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1: Why do I have to wear a helmet? You're not wearing one.
2: Need you ask?
1: Come on, Ian.
2: No, Gracie.
1: Why not?
2: You'll get hurt. Remember last time?
3: You go first. We'll wait for you to get to the bottom of the hill.
1: All right. Why can't my sled be in the middle?
2: Because you're the lightest. You need to be the last. Hang on tight to Isaac's sled.
1: Whatever.
2: Let's try to keep the train together all the way down. Ready?
3: Shouldn't we wait for Gracie to get out of the way?
2: She'll move. Okay, here we go!
4: You're listening to the Brinkman Adventures, and we're so glad you joined us up here on the sledding hill. It's a cold November day, and Susan and the younger Brinkman kids are taking advantage of the early snow. Let's rejoin the boys as their sleds rocket down the steep hill at Pioneer Park.
1: Thanks. Sure. I'm Gracie.
2: That kid rescued.
5: Hi.
2: Gracie.
5: Esther.
1: How old are you?
2: I told you to wait.
5: I'm 9.
1: I'm 8. Yeah, yeah. Want to go down together?
5: Okay.

0: That was great.
1: Thanks for sledding with me.
0: Sure.
1: Hope's too small, and my brothers won't let me go with them. I have a really big stuffed dog. He's super soft. Hey, what do you want to be when you grow up?
0: What?
1: I want to be a missionary. How about you? Haven't you ever thought about that?
0: Not really. I know that I want to help poor people.
1: Maybe God will show you how. You should pray about it.
0: I have been. For 2 years.
2: Esther!
1: Coming!
3: It was good to meet you, Josie.
4: Yeah, it was nice to meet you too, Susan.
3: Hey, it's Gracie's birthday next week. We promised her a party back in June, and we're finally getting around to it. Do you think Esther would want to come?
4: Oh, she's a little shy, never really liked parties, but I'll ask her.
3: We could even pick her up if you'd like.
4: Esther, they're here. Are you ready, honey? Susan, Gracie, hi.
3: Good morning.
1: Hi, Mrs. Peckett. We're here to pick up Esther.
4: Come on in. Oh, you can leave your boots on. That's fine. Esther, they're waiting for you, honey. I'll be right back.
3: Are you sure you don't want me to help look for her?
4: No. She'll come out when you're gone. I should have warned you this might happen. Gracie, I'm really sorry.
1: It's okay.
3: Josie, please, don't worry about it.
4: Esther? Come out, honey.
5: I can't go, Mom.
4: You don't have to go.
5: They're gone?
4: Yes, they're gone.
5: Was Gracie sad?
4: She looked disappointed.
5: They have so many kids. I just couldn't do it. I couldn't go there.
4: Honey, you know you can overcome this fear.
5: How? I've always been like this, Mom. Ever since I was little. Make it go away.
3: Hello, Brinkmans.
6: Hi, Susan. It's Josie. Josie Packett?
3: Yeah, hi, Josie. How are you doing?
6: I'm doing fine. I just wanted to apologize again for the other day. I felt so bad for Gracie.
3: Oh, she got over it fast enough. Gracie's pretty resilient.
6: Good.
3: You found Esther, I take it. I was worried when we left.
6: Yeah, she was hiding in the basement. I'm not sure what to do about her, Susan. In the summer, she spends all her time alone in the treehouse. In the winter, she's up in her room all day, reading. She hates talking to people. She's even uncomfortable talking to Scott and I. When she reached out to Gracie on the sledding hill, that was a big step for her.
3: I know. I was really happy, too, when they hit it off. Gracie's been praying for a good friend.
6: Maybe we should get them together again.
3: I think we should try.

0: That's it. That's it!
1: Esther, what happened? What's wrong?
0: I think God wants me to start a club.
1: What?
0: I've been praying for 2 years that God would show me.
1: Praying what, dear?
0: Look.
1: Okay, what am I looking at?
0: Christmas shoeboxes.
1: All right. Why don't you start from the beginning?
0: All right. So, I've been asking God to show me how I can help poor people. Just now, I was reading this magazine from church. It's about something called Operation Christmas Child. I think God just gave me my answer. I think I'm supposed to start a shoebox club.
1: How was work?
2: Great. Esther, Mom tells me you have an idea.
0: Yeah, I want to start a shoebox club.
2: What exactly is a shoebox club?
0: Here, I'll read it. A shoebox club is a group of boys and girls who meet regularly to stuff shoeboxes full of Christmas gifts for poor children in developing countries.
2: So if you had a club, where would it meet?
0: Here, at the house.
1: Who would be in the club?
0: Well, I could ask kids from church or other kids I know.
2: I see. And how often would you meet? It's already November.
0: We would have to meet once a week.
2: So where would you store the supplies?
0: Here, I guess.
1: Where does the stuff come from to put in the boxes? Do we buy it all?
0: Maybe some of it. The book said to ask people and businesses to donate.
2: Who would be doing the asking?
0: Probably me.
2: And who would lead the club? I mean, like, be in charge?
0: I guess me.
1: Honey, this sounds like a really, really fun idea. But, well, you know you don't like talking to people. And I'm afraid you'd have to do a lot of that if you started this club.
0: I know. I thought of that. But I still want to do it.
2: Are you sure, Esther?
0: Yes.
2: Okay. We're willing to give it a shot.
0: Thank you.
3: Dude, you gotta see this new longboard I got.
1: Esther, honey, you should probably say something so they know it's over.
0: Okay. I want to thank you all for coming to the very first shoebox club meeting. Does anyone have any questions? We'll meet again a week from today.
4: Everybody, quiet down!
0: Thanks for coming, everybody. We'll meet again next week. Anybody have any questions?
5: Get it unstuck! Get it unstuck!
3: How did you get it stuck in the first place?
0: If you want to be in the club, please fill out the membership form. And don't forget to bring lots of items for the boxes next week. That was awful.
1: Awful's maybe too strong a word. Okay, awful. I think we need to be more organized next time. I can help you with that.
0: Okay. I was thinking, too, that maybe Gracie should do the talking.
1: Huh?
0: They didn't listen to me, but Gracie's got such a loud voice. Did you see those boys when she yelled?
1: Yeah, she has a loud voice. But this... Well, it was your idea. You're the leader of the club. Honey, I think the talking part will get easier for you when you get used to it.
0: I'd rather she did the talking.
6: How come you stay in bed, Mom?
7: Sometimes don't you like to stay in your cozy bed on a Saturday morning, Hope?
6: Yes, I like to cuddle with you in your bed. What you doing?
7: Writing Dad and the other girls.
6: What are them doing again?
7: Helping a lot of people in Waveland where the hurricane hit. They'll be back in a couple weeks.
6: Oh.
8: Hey, Mom, would you like me to make some breakfast in bed?
7: You'd do that for me, sweetie? That would be so nice.
8: I'll make you some toast and a couple eggs.
6: Can I help, Greg?
8: Sure. You can make the orange juice. Here.
6: I know how. I did it before.
8: Hello, this is Gracie.
9: Hi, Gracie. This is Esther. Are you coming to the shoebox club this week?
8: Yep, I can hardly wait.
9: Great. Hey, I was thinking. Last time, everyone listened to you when you talked. Would you mind doing the talking?
8: Me?
9: Yeah.
8: But you're the leader.
9: I know. But I'd really like it if you could do the talking. I'd sit by you and help if you didn't know what to say.
8: Sure.
9: Great. Thanks. Bye.
8: Bye.
6: Can you open this up for me, Gracie? I need some water for the orange juice.
8: Just a sec, Hope. These eggs are almost done.
6: We'll get it.
7: Gracie, this is wonderful. You are such a good little cook.
8: Hope, is the orange juice ready?
6: It's coming right up.
7: And orange juice, too? Thank you, girls.
6: You're welcome.
8: Guys, we have to get 200 boxes done in 4 meetings.
10: That's 50 boxes in each meeting.
11: Wow, ambitious.
12: Tell them what we need. Here, read this.
8: Let's see. We're short on 3 things. We need 200 stuffed animals. We only have 6. We need 200 combs. We only have 60. And we need 200 toothbrushes. We don't have any.
10: Where are we gonna get all this stuff?
12: Gracie, read the verse.
8: Okay. Isaiah 41:10. Fear thou not, for I am with thee. Be not dismayed, for I am thy God. I will strengthen thee. Yea, I will help thee. Yea, I will uphold thee with the right hand of my righteousness.
12: We need to pray.
8: We need to pray.
10: I can hear her, Gracie.
12: Will someone pray?
11: I can. Lord, thank you for the things we already have. Now we need a bunch of combs, toothbrushes, and stuffed animals.
8: Hello, this is Gracie Brinkman. I'm calling about toothbrushes. Would you like to donate some for our shoebox club? It's for Operation Christmas Child. Okay.
12: Did they?
8: Yes, 150 toothbrushes.
12: Success. Thank you, Lord.
8: 3 weeks left. Tonight, we have to pack all these boxes and wrap them. Let's get busy. 1, 2, 3, break!
13: Are you the young girl collecting things to give away in shoeboxes this Christmas?
12: Yes.
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12: 300?
11: Lord, thank you for supplying all the teeny-weeny babies. We don't need any more stuffed animals. What we really need now are combs. 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Amen.
14: Amen.
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14: Yay! Yay!
12: Gracie, our family's visiting the shoebox sorting place in Minnesota. Mom said you can come with us if you want to.
1: Yeah, Gracie. We're going to follow these shoeboxes to where they sort them and ship them. We'd love to have you come with us.
8: Sounds like fun. I'll ask my mom.
12: Hey, Gracie, what you doing?
9: Just playing with Hope.
12: Can you talk?
9: Yeah.
12: Can you believe we got them done?
9: No, that pile's huge. The room's completely full.
12: I know. Hey, thanks so much for helping me.
9: No problem.
12: I'm really glad we met at that sledding hill.
9: Me too.
12: I never told you this before, but I'm sorry for not coming to your birthday party.
9: It's okay.
12: When you came to pick me up that day, I hid under the stairs in our basement.
9: You were scared of me?
12: Not you, silly. Your family. Your brothers. I don't know.
9: Yeah, they're scary.
12: Are you coming with us to Minnesota?
0: Oh.
9: She's going back to Africa.
14: This is where we pile the boxes before they get loaded into trucks that take them to the port.
1: Wow, those piles are massive.
14: Many

0: But once we got going, it was great.
1: Did you have a favorite part?
0: Definitely the God moments. They were the best. Like, we'd pray for things and God would provide.
1: Are you guys planning on attending the party tonight?
2: We are. We'll be driving back in the morning.
1: I have an idea. Volunteer groups will be coming through today. Some are just a couple people like you guys. Others are larger, like 10 or 15 people. I'd love for them all to hear your story, Esther. We could set up a little room just for you. What do you think?
2: She really hates public speaking.
0: Mom, could you talk?
3: No, this is your story, honey. You don't have to do it.
0: Why couldn't Gracie have come?
1: It was just a crazy idea, Esther.
0: Okay, I'll do it.
2: You will?
0: At the last club meeting, everybody came and we worked until late. And by the end of the night, we had wrapped 200 boxes. Any questions?
4: How many kids are in your club?
0: 15 kids. Wait, let me think. One of them quit because he had piano lessons. 14.
4: That's nice.
0: Okay, then. Thanks for coming.
4: Uh-huh.
0: I'm terrible at this.
3: No, you're not, sweetie. I'm so proud of you. Packet Residence, this is Josie.
5: Josie, this is Alicia Jones with Operation Christmas Child. Do you remember me?
3: I do.
5: How are you doing?
3: Good, good.
5: First of all, thanks again for your help in Minnesota. We really appreciated how Esther spoke to our tour groups all day.
3: She was glad she could help.
5: We received a number of comments from people saying how much they appreciated her.
3: Really?
5: Yes. In fact, one person recorded her presentation on his phone and was so impressed. Emailed the video to our headquarters in North Carolina.
3: Okay.
5: I'll get right to it. For the last few months, we've been looking for a special person. You see, this year, Operation Christmas Child will be delivering the 100 millionth shoebox to a child in the Dominican Republic.
3: Wow.
5: Here's the cool part. That box is going on a tour across America, stopping at a bunch of cities along the way. Each stop will add an item to the box. It will also be stopping at radio stations, concerts, and even the Good Morning Show. We think Esther may be the person to carry this shoebox on its tour. She would serve as the spokesperson for Operation Christmas Child.
3: Oh my, I don't...
5: Now, I know she's not into public speaking. However, she really communicated that day. Please, all we ask is for you to pray about it as a family.
3: I promise we will do that.
2: So Scott, Josie, and Esther pray about the request. Esther ultimately makes the decision. After working briefly with a speaking coach, the ladies pack up for the first leg of the tour.
1: Remember, speaking to 100 people is the same as 5 people. You're going to be great. Okay, you're on.
0: Hello, my name is Esther Packett, and I'd like to talk to you about Operation Christmas Child. Did you know there are billions of kids on Earth who have
6: You're
0: never heard
6: listening
0: of...
6: to the Randy Highway Show, and today I have a very special guest with me, Esther Packett. Esther is touring with Operation Christmas Child's 100 millionth shoebox. Before we get started, how old are you, young lady?
0: I'm every bit of 9 years old, sir. Thanks for having me.
7: Will you give a warm round of applause for Operation Christmas Child's youngest emissary, Esther Packett?
0: Before I start, I'd like to thank Mayor Bradshaw for allowing me to address you. Sir, I'm honored to be here. This is a historic year for Operation Christmas Child. We are delivering the 100 millionth shoebox to a child named Brenda in the Dominican Republic.
8: Gracie, what's wrong?
9: Same thing.
8: Honey, I just don't think it's you.
9: She hasn't called me since I told her no. I feel like I let her down, Mom.

0: Sweetie, this may be hard for you to understand, but it was probably actually better that you didn't go.
1: Why?
0: If you had gone, she would have asked you to speak for her.
1: But that's what I'm afraid of. She needed me and I wasn't there. That's why she won't talk to me.
0: No, honey. Esther needed to do the talking. And because she did, they asked her. She's probably not calling because she's so busy. Why don't you try calling her right now? They were supposed to be back in town this weekend.
1: What if she doesn't talk to me?
0: Just call her, Gracie.
1: Okay.
2: Hello?
1: Hello? Mrs. Packett?
2: Hi, Gracie.
1: Hi, is Esther there?
2: She's here, but she went to bed early. Tomorrow is a big day. She's going to be talking at the Matthew Eastman concert.
1: Oh, okay. Goodbye, ma'am.
2: Gracie, wait. Would you like to come and be our guests? It's at the Downtown Arena. We have two extra tickets with backstage passes. We'd love to have you and your mom join us. And you might get to meet Matthew Eastman.
1: Who?
3: Sorry we're late. I'm so glad you could make it. Hi, Gracie.
1: Hi, where's Esther?
3: That's what we're all wondering.
0: What do you mean? What's wrong?
3: She went to the bathroom 5 minutes ago. She wasn't feeling well. I gave her a cappuccino on an empty stomach, and she started looking sick, but she's not there. We looked everywhere.
0: When is she on?
3: Any minute. Susan, there are 10,000 people out there. I don't know what to do.
1: Wait, are there any stairs around here?
3: Huh? Stairs?
1: Yeah, did you see any stairs?
3: I might have seen some over there.
1: I'll be right back. Esther!
4: Gracie?
1: Esther, are you okay?
4: You came, Gracie. I'm so glad to see you. I feel sick. There's a lot of people out there. I don't know if I can do it.
1: Remember that verse. Fear not. I am with thee. God, please help Esther feel better. Give her courage. Please, Jesus. Amen.
3: Esther, honey!
4: When am I on?
3: They're just introducing you, but it's okay.
5: Our Operation Christmas Child representative won't be able to speak tonight. However, I'd still ask that you visit our booth in the back after the concert.
6: What? Are you okay?
4: Yes, I think I am.
5: Well, folks, I was wrong. Here she is. Would you give a warm welcome to Esther Packett?
4: I'm here tonight to tell you a story. The story of a special shoebox that has traveled around this country. It's the 100 millionth shoebox that will be delivered by Operation Christmas Child to a little girl in the Dominican Republic.
7: Thanks for the orange juice.
1: Thank you, Hope. You're welcome.
0: Don't spill on the computer.
1: What are we watching again?
4: Esther's giving the shoebox away.
1: Oh.
3: Look at her. She's so happy.
1: Can you move?
4: Shh.
1: We're missing it.
4: Can you turn it up, Ian?
7: And I thought she was scared of speaking in public.
1: I think God helped her.
8: You've been listening to the Brinkman Adventures, and this episode is entitled The Silent Ambassador. While parts of today's story are fictitious, it was inspired by real people and events. Some of us are naturally outgoing, while others tend to be more quiet. God made us all different. And that's a good thing. But often it seems God challenges those who are louder to listen more, and those who are quiet to be courageous and speak up. Perhaps this is because it forces us to do things in His strength. The Bible says that God's strength is made perfect in our weakness. Esther wasn't naturally gifted at speaking, nor was she very outgoing, and yet God chose to use her to address millions of people. To find out more about this episode and Operation Christmas Child, visit our website, BrinkmanAdventures.com.
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1: Why don't those ants just walk around and do what they want? They all just follow their leader ant.
2: Ants are good followers. Can you be a good follower too? Have you ever played Follow the Leader? My name is Zach, and this is Keys for Kids. When you play Follow the Leader, you have to do whatever the leader does. If the leader jumps over a log, you jump over a log. If they run under the swing set, well, so do you. It's fun to play, but only if you're following the right person. It's like that in life, too. It's best to follow Jesus. Psalm 5:8 says, "Lead me in the right path, O Lord. Make your way plain for me to follow." And now our story. It's entitled, The Good Leader. Reed sighed happily at the sound of a mountain stream trickling nearby. "I sure love hiking," he said. "Me too," said his twin sister Nicole. "It's so pretty out here today." "Yeah," said Reed. "I'm so glad school is over for the summer so we can do this again." "Hey, you two, don't get too far ahead," Dad called from further down the mountain. The twins decided to rest and wait for their parents. "Hey, look at that," Nicole said, pointing to a nearby tree branch. "What's going on up here?" Mom asked as she and Dad came up to the path and sat down on a log. "There's a trail of ants walking on that branch," said Reed. Nicole squinted to get a better look. "Why are they all following that ant in front? Why don't they just walk wherever they want to?" "They're following the leader," Dad explained. "He's probably leading them to some food," he discovered. He thought for a moment. "We're a lot like ants." Reed and Nicole looked at each other, confused. "How are we like ants?" Reed asked. "Well," said Dad, "these ants are trusting their leader to guide them safely, and they go wherever he goes. We need to make sure we're following our leader with the same trust and obedience."
3: "You're talking about Jesus, aren't you?" said Nicole.
2: "That's right," said Dad. "He's our leader. He died for our sins and rose from the dead to save us, and we need to have faith in him and follow and obey him in everything we do." Mom nodded. "We might be tempted to follow people or chase after things that can lead us away from God and what he tells us in the Bible, but Jesus is the only right path for our lives."
3: "I don't want to follow the wrong crowd," Reed said.
4: "Me neither," said Nicole. "I want to follow Jesus."
2: Mom beamed. "I'm very glad to hear you say that." She stood up. "Let's finish this hike so we can get some food of our own."
3: "I know the way to the top," Reed said, running to the path. "Follow me."
2: Nicole laughed. "Okay, but only because I know you follow Jesus."
3: So how about you? Do you follow Jesus? Do you trust and obey him? It may seem hard to follow him when you're tempted to chase after what the world has to offer or what other people will think of you. But Jesus is a good leader who loves you and will lead you on the right path. John 14:6 says he is the way, the truth, and the life. Trust and follow him.
2: Our key verse for today is Psalm 5:8.
1: "You mean the right path, O Lord. 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

0: Well, hello to all of you. I was mighty pleased to hear that most of you would be back to share the final episode of this particular memory. It sure has been exciting and unexpected. And I know you're mighty anxious to find out what happened and how everything came together. 'Cause it did, you know. Although I have to admit, there were times when we seriously had our doubts. There we were, vacationing in the Rio Grande Valley, and became involved with a little Mexican boy in search of his father. And we'd found his father, but in the meantime, the boy had gone off, not knowing his father was looking for him. One of those silly twists of life that always amazes me. But this one twist was being watched real close by the Lord. 'Cause even though there was some heartache, the Lord was working in the hearts of Miquel, the little Mexican boy, and his father, Esperanza. His dad had already come to know the Lord, and Miquel... But then I'm getting ahead of my story. Let me just get back to where we'd left off. The boys had been waiting for their folks to pick them up from the beach. And the late afternoon had turned into early evening. Early evening into mid-evening.
1: They should have been here by now.
2: The tent meeting's already started.
3: How long ago did they pick up David?
4: Yeah, about 3 hours ago, I think.
3: Oh, you're right. My clock says 9 o'clock now.
5: Oh, something must have happened.
6: Maybe a flat tire.
1: Hey, maybe they found Miquel.
4: Well, what difference would that make? They've got two cars. Why wouldn't they pick us up?
5: Yeah. Oh, sure is a good thing we have this food and fire.
3: I hope we don't have to stay out here all night.
2: I don't think so. They know where we are.
1: It's kind of spooky. I'm glad we're all together.
3: Why don't we tell ghost stories?
5: No!
3: Why not?
5: 'Cause it's not like being back in Sugar Creek or at camp. It's like being in the wilderness. I mean, well, what if there were bandits on this beach?
4: Oh, come on!
5: Well, what if there were? There are!
2: Everybody, behind those rocks!
5: Oh, come
2: Bill,
5: on.
2: Put out that fire!
4: Yeah.

0: It's coming closer.
1: What do you think it is?
2: Not what, who. And whoever it is, we're gonna keep far away.
3: But what if somebody's hurt?
4: I can't see a thing.
3: There's nothing to see.
5: There's another one! Well, maybe we shouldn't have put out the fire. At least we could have seen something.
4: It would have been too dangerous.
1: It's dangerous now.
3: Wait, I see something.
1: What do you see?
3: Somebody running. Two people. One's a little boy, I think.
4: I still can't see anything.
5: I can, but they're just shadows.
3: It is a little boy, and that man's firing at him.
4: Wait, I can see him now. He's gonna fire again.
3: No, he's out of bullets. He's throwing his gun away.
2: They're getting pretty close. Stay down.
4: He's chasing after him. He's... Big Jim, he's got him.
6: No, no, senor. I have no money. No, senor, no.
7: Hey, give it to me, huh? Give it to me.
6: Senor, no.
2: That's Mikel.
4: It is.
2: He can't do that to him. Let's go, fellas. We gotta save Mikel.
8: Woo!

0: He'd been hiding out in that raft, waiting for a few days until he thought the police wouldn't be looking for him.
1: How can I ever thank you?
2: Oh, we're just thankful he's alive. We didn't know it then, but that bandit shot Miguel. He was running so fast, we didn't know it until after the fight was over.
1: Mr. Kelly says they are little more than flesh wounds.
0: That's good to know.
1: He'll be getting well here in the hospital while I return to Mexico, and will join us later.
3: Well, is it possible for us to see him before we go?
1: Oh, I think so, yes.
4: Me too?
1: Of course. Why not?
4: Well, in the United States, young kids can't visit sick people. Huh? I guess they're afraid we'll catch their germs.
1: Well, remember, you are in the United States.
4: Oh, that's right. I forgot, because everything looks so Mexican.
1: I know. But Mr. Kelly says family should be together. Since the hospital is mostly for Americans, Mr. Kelly runs it like a Mexican hospital. So, yes, you may visit Miguel. But if he is tired...
0: Don't worry, we know. Oh. See you later.

0: Yeah, but poetry is the funniest.
1: Why are you called poetry?
2: Oh, I guess it's because I like poems so much.
0: And he's always reciting them.
1: I have not heard any.
2: Well, I haven't been able to think of any.
1: You should think quickly or you may lose your name. And you, Circus, are you called so because you are from the circus?
3: No, but I sure wish I were. I'm called that because I can do all sorts of tricks. You know, like somersaults and climbing trees.
0: He can climb trees faster than any person I know.
1: I'm sorry my leg is the way it is or I would challenge you.
3: Well, maybe when you're better.
1: You will be back home then.
4: Yes, but we'll be coming again. There was so much excitement that we didn't even get a chance to visit some of the Mexican churches and missionaries we wanted to. So Dad said we'll take another trip down. Maybe next year.
1: You'll visit us then.
4: Sure will.
0: All of us.
1: Well, I cannot thank you enough for saving my life. It was very brave of you all.
5: You needed help.
6: Besides, the Lord had us there for that reason. If Bill's dad's car didn't have that accident with the herd of goats, well, we would have been gone. And there wouldn't have been anyone on that beach.
1: See, but you could have gotten killed.
4: The Lord was with us, Mikhail.
1: My father has told me. What? I do not know. I understand, I think, when you say the Lord was with you, but I have seen my mother heavy with religion. It has not set her free.
5: Religion doesn't set you free. Jesus does. Your mother hasn't been freed by Jesus. She's burdened with laws.
1: She would spend all our money lighting candles to bring my father home. And when he was home, she would spend every extra peso to light candles so he would stay.
6: We're praying for your mom. If she came to know Christ, she'd stop burning those candles.
1: Is that true?
5: Yes.
1: Then I welcome your prayers.
0: We'll pray as hard for your mom as we are for my dad.
1: Your father is not a believer?
0: No, but he will be. We're just trusting the Lord.
1: One thing. I want to apologize to you. I betrayed you by leading you to believe that I wish to believe.
4: Just as long as you weren't doing that with God.
1: No, I may not be a great follower, but I respect God. No, God knew what I was doing, but I betrayed your friendship, and for that I am sorry.
0: We've forgotten all about it. We're just glad you're well.
5: I think it's time to go, fellas. What's your watch say, Poetry?
2: 3:00.
5: We promised the folks we'd be back by 3:30.
1: They came to visit me this morning. They're very kind. Give them my thanks.
4: We will. We're going to be riding to you. Your dad gave us your address.
1: Oh, I would like that a lot.
2: It was real nice getting to know you.
5: You get well real soon.
1: I will.
0: We're going to be praying you get saved, Miguel.
6: Praying real hard.
4: Bye, Miguel.
1: You are all very good and very kind. And I thank you.

0: Sure do wish we could stay longer.
1: Me too.
2: Afraid we can't. Your dad said he got a message this morning, Bill. The strikers went back to work for higher wages, and school starts next week.
3: How come you didn't tell us that before?
2: So much was happening, I guess, but you know now.
1: Well, I'm glad for the strikers, but school, yuck.
3: I'm kind of anxious to get back.
1: We're sure going to have a lot to write about in composition class.
4: Hey, I never thought of that.
3: I have.
5: You going to write some poetry?
3: Maybe, but I'm sort of getting interested in the short story.
2: Don't get too interested. We'd have to start calling you prose.
6: Whatever it is, it must be pretty funny.
2: David.
4: Oh. Hi, David. Hey, what are you doing here?
5: Now we're going to get to say goodbye to you, too.
3: Oh, we're leaving real soon.
6: I heard I missed a lot of excitement.
4: Yeah, I guess you did.
6: And that you saved Mikkel's life.
2: Yeah.
4: What are you doing here?
6: Visiting Mikkel. His dad said he was going to be here for a couple of weeks, so I thought maybe he needed somebody his age to talk with.
2: That's true.
5: His dad's been talking to him about the Lord.
6: He's been talking to your dad, too, Dragon.

0: You're coming to Sugar Creek?
1: Your dad, Bill, has been talking to mine, and by the way it sounds, you might be having a tent meeting this summer.
2: Oh, wow, that's great!
1: Sure is.
3: You'll be able to stay at our houses.
4: Well, all of them! We can trade off!
2: Yeah, you'll like swimming in Sugar Creek. It's the freshest water you've ever seen.
0: And real good fishing.
3: And we've got special caves to go exploring in.
1: Caves!
5: And you'll meet Old Man Paddler. He's your great friend who has a cabin in the woods. And we've got all sorts of trees to climb and
1: You sure we're gonna have time for a tent meeting?
3: Sure we will. You'll be a little kid during the day and an evangelist at night.
1: It sounds real nice.
4: Oh, we'll be sure to write.
1: You better. And I sure will be praying we make it to Sugar Creek.
2: Oh, it's Dad. We're coming! Bye, David. And remember, when you come to Sugar Creek, you're going to be an honorary member of the Sugar Creek gang.
6: Yeah!
2: Come on, fellas. We're going home!
1: Bye! Bye! God bless you.

And that's it. Sure did enjoy telling that memory to you. I hadn't thought of it in a long time, and I'm glad I did, because it was a nice feeling to share it with all of you. Mikel and his mother did give their hearts to the Lord, not too long afterward. And of course, you know the Dragonfly's dad did become a Christian. But that's another story that I'll be sharing with you sometime. Right now, though, I'll have to say goodbye for today. And of course, you know that I'm thinking of you and praying for you. Until our next time together, the Lord bless. I know He will. You've just heard the 10th and concluding chapter of The Sugar Creek Gang on the Mexican Border by Paul Hutchins. Freely adapted for radio by Phyllis Fox.

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0: one gift that God has given me, the love of books, the golden key that opens an enchanting door to worlds I never knew before, a world of imagination that carried me from pole to pole within a twinkling eye and back again. As a boy, I traveled to places impossible for me to see, and yet my bookshelf made them real to me. The world of my bookshelf, I'll remember it always.
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2: Had another bad night last night. I heard you tossing and turning. You talked in your sleep a good bit, too.
3: This seems to be a habit with Jerry now. I guess if you'd had happened to you what happened to him in the last chapter, you wouldn't sleep too well either. Whoever it was that climbed up on the roof and tried to get into Jerry's room is probably pretty sorry he tried it. When Jerry tossed that rock at him through the window and evidently caught him with it, I suppose the intruder was a bit surprised himself, and whoever it was will be wearing a pretty big goose egg. Jerry almost forgot about it when he visited the Wade place, but Mr. Wade gave him something that caused a little more unrest. The pamphlet, coupled with Rachel's talk, has Jerry thinking along new lines about religion. Join us as we continue with Summer of Discovery by Craig Massey.
2: Jerry, is anything bothering you?
4: Mama, do you believe there's a God?
2: Huh. Why, yes, don't you?
4: I don't know.
2: You don't know?
4: Well, yes and no.
2: If that's what's been troubling you, Jerry, I guess I'm at fault. I guess I've taken care of just about everything, except that question.
4: It's all right, Mama. It's just that I got to dreaming about some crazy things. It'll work out okay. I know it will.
3: Little did Jerry realize how it would begin to work out. That afternoon at work, he and Arnie had an unexpected and an unwanted visitor. George Hostler hadn't been seen around town since he'd been fired. No one knew where he was, nor where he'd been. But as soon as Jerry saw him, he knew of one place he'd been, for on his right cheek was a big, fresh scar, just about the size a fellow would have if he'd been hit at pretty close range with a good-sized rock. Jerry couldn't take his eyes off George Hostler.
5: What's the matter with you? Poking your nose into somebody else's business again? What you looking at?
4: Nothing.
5: Arnie, I hear there's a rumor around town.
6: Town's never rid of him.
5: Lucy tells me. Kordick thinks I run off with his woman. He think I'm blind or stupid?
6: Yeah, I heard Kordick was looking for you. He claims after you were fired from McCormick's
5: wasn't
6: that you...
5: Wasn't fired or quit.
6: Fired or quit, you went up to John's home.
5: Yeah, see if he needed a hired man.
6: That's not what Kordick thinks. He got the notion you were courting Millie on the sly.
5: He's nuts.
6: Nuts or not, I'd avoid Kordick if I were you.
5: Avoid him? I sent word that if Kordick wants me, I'll be sitting in front of Lucy's at 1 o'clock, eating lunch.
3: Arnie glanced up as Hostler plopped down on the bench in front of Fat Lucy's.
6: It's a town of idiots. Oh, well, here they go.
3: Arnie leaped from his stool and ran out the door with Jerry right behind. Kordick was just approaching Hostler.
5: You're a fool if you think you can bluff me, Kordick.
7: I ain't bluffing, Hostler. This is for real if anything ever was.
5: Excuse me while I lay down my sandwich for a minute.
3: A crowd had gathered by this time, and they watched as Hostler put down his sandwich and came toward Kordick. What took place from there on out was a comical exhibition of drunken cockiness and pure brute strength. Hostler danced around like a bantam, while Kordick, a third bigger than Hostler, stood ape-like and took a few well-placed but non-effective punches. Finally, Kordick effortlessly reached out and grabbed his shirt just below the neck. Holding Hostler with his left hand, he began to lay punches, one right after the other with his big right fist. George didn't know what hit him after the first blow. If Arnie hadn't stepped in, who knows what would have happened.
8: Okay, now, that's enough!
3: Kordick didn't pay any attention to Arnie and just went right on pounding away. Arnie drew back and slapped Kordick square in the face. Kordick looked stunned, stepped back, and let go of Hostler. George immediately crumpled to the ground. Kordick looked contemptuously at Hostler, then at Arnie, and then at the crowd. He turned without a word and walked away.
6: Some of you fellas better get water to bring him around if you can.
3: Arnie ran back to the store, but Jerry hung around while they propped Hostler against the tree. Jerry returned to the store, expecting to get a bawling out for staying over to watch the fight. Instead, when he walked into the store, he found Arnie sitting on the stool behind the counter.
5: Jerry, run over to the house and ask my wife to send over another hat. Kordick stepped on this one in the fray, and it's no good anymore. If she asks, just tell her this hat wore out, and I need another one.
4: Yes, sir.
3: Jerry reluctantly left Arnie because he thought Arnie didn't really look too good. About 20 minutes later, when he returned, Jerry found Arnie still perched up on the stool. His face was a funny pink about the color of his feet. Arnie didn't say anything for a while, and Jerry had to wait on all the customers. About 6:15, when all the customers were out of the store, Arnie finally spoke.
5: Lock the door, Jerry, and pull all the shades.
4: How come we're closing so early?
5: Just do as I say.
3: Jerry closed the door, locked it, and pulled the shades. When he returned, he started to say something to Arnie, and he toppled from the stool onto the floor.
4: Mr. Beard!
3: Jerry rushed over, knelt beside him, and heard him struggling for breath.
5: Jerry.
4: I'm right here, Mr. Beard.
5: Jerry, put my shoes back on before somebody...
3: Jerry struggled to get Arnie's shoes and couldn't help thinking it was kind of ridiculous for him to be worrying about that now.
5: Now put me up on the stool, son. Wait. That's it. Now, help me to sit.
4: Don't you think you better stay like you are? You're sick.
5: No, it's not so bad now. Just give me a hand. You're not to mention a word about this.
4: Can I get help?
5: You're all the help I need, Jerry. You call your mama and just say I want you to do some extra work for me. Tell her you won't be home till after dark.
3: Jerry called his mama and told her just what Arnie had asked him to. When he hung up, Arnie spoke quietly and deliberately.
5: Good boy. Now, when I'm rested up, I'm going to ask you to break the law.
4: What?
5: Nothing serious. Just need some help. Do you know how to drive?
4: Yes, sir. I've driven McCormick's truck a lot.
5: Good. Now, you'll drive me home in my car. We'll wait till it gets dark. The way I feel, I'll never make it home alone.
3: Soon it was dark. Jerry saw the lights go on at Clarence's service station, and Arnie said it was time to go. Jerry drove the car around back, came in and helped Arnie into the car. They drove slowly to Arnie's home. Once there, Jerry got Arnie's wife, Clarissa, to help him take Arnie in.

0: Jerry got home sometime after 10. He fixed himself a bite to eat and was sitting at the table relaxing when the phone rang.
1: Hello? Jerry? Yes, just a minute. It's for you, Jerry.
2: Hello? Oh, hello, Mrs. Beard. Yes'm. Yes'm, I can do that. Yes'm, in the morning. Goodbye.
1: What's Mrs. Beard calling you for at this hour?
2: Arnie wants me to come and work for him tomorrow at 6.
1: Oh.
2: Guess he's keeping his word about me working more hours.
0: Jerry was satisfied that he had kept Arnie's secret. Clarissa Beard had called to say that Arnie was feeling so poorly that he wanted Jerry to stop by his house in the morning and pick up the keys for the store. He wanted Jerry to open up and run the store the whole day, saying nothing to anyone about his sickness. This made Jerry feel a little scared, but at the same time proud that Arnie trusted him to run the store. For the first time in a long time, he had a good night's sleep. He was at Arnie's house at 5 of 6 to pick up the keys. The store was opened and business began as usual. When a lull came around 9 o'clock, Jerry looked around the store a bit. Then he thought about the ledger. After trying several keys, he found the right one, opened the drawer under the cash register, and took it out.
2: Would you look at that? All the people that owe Arnie. Must be about everybody in town. Look at that. Jack Spears owes him over $1,300. Don't see how Arnie stays in business.
0: Jerry finally put back the ledger just as Mrs. Spears came into the store. She gave him her order and told him to put it on the bill as usual.
2: Sorry, Mrs. Spears, but Arnie ain't here, and the ledger's locked up, operating on a cash-only basis today.
0: Needless to say, Mrs. Spears was a little upset, but Jerry was persistent. She went home, came back with the money, and left in a huff with her groceries. That was the practice the whole day. He didn't make many friends, but he did make money for the store for the first time. Between avoiding people's questions about Arnie and making them pay cash for their groceries, Jerry had his hands full. He was glad when 6 o'clock came and he could close the store. Jerry did a good job of running the store, and Arnie was pleased. The next day, Arnie went in. He didn't look too good, but he was able to make it. Lily's wedding was coming up on Saturday, so Jerry had to spend some time helping around the house. As he was picking up some things at the McCormick's for the wedding, he ran into Joe and accidentally solved at least one of his mysteries.
2: Remember I told you about that man on the roof?
3: Yeah.
2: I know who it was.
3: Yeah?
2: Yeah. George Hostler.
3: Oh, go on.
2: Yeah. Whoever I hit with that rock got a good clout. He was in the store the other day, got a big scar on his cheek. And he knows who pulled that trick on him. Don't think he don't. He warned me about playing tricks. Hasn't he tried to get back at you yet?
3: No.
2: Haven't you seen him?
3: No. Why do you think I have?
2: That surprises me. But there's something surprises me more. While George was on my roof, Rusty didn't make a peep. You know he's the best watchdog around these parts. Didn't even bark a time.
0: Joe fidgeted around as if he were trying to avoid Jerry's remarks. Jerry suspiciously pressed on.
2: That night, Joe, Lily called Rusty and he didn't come right off. That was uncommon because Rusty generally stays pretty close to home, especially at night.
3: Oh, go on.
2: Joe, you know something? You know all this, don't you?
3: No.
2: You're lying. I know what happened. You were the only one in the whole world who could come around our place at night without making Rusty bark. You came and took Rusty away, didn't you? You wanted George to lick me. After it was all over, you let Rusty go, didn't you?
3: He made me do it, Jerry. He found the cardboard and figured out what happened. He lay in the barn and waited for me. Caught me and made me tell him what happened.
2: You, my friend.
3: He was gonna lick me if I didn't tell him.
2: So you told him I did it, right?
3: He'd have licked me, Jerry. If he found I had anything to do with it, he'd lick me.
2: What do you think he was going to do to me? With that coach whip? You don't ever come around my place again, do you hear? Never! Do you hear me? Never!
0: Jerry turned and walked slowly towards home. how he wished he could have remade the story and Joe could be his friend still. But this was another change he had to experience. Some discoveries bring with them great heartbreak. Yes, Jerry, things are changing. And there's still much more to tell. You won't want to miss the happenings next time on Summer of Discovery.
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0: Chris. 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
1: I was wondering if you've ever heard of a group called the Israelites.
2: The who?
3: Well, I think that's called deja vu.
1: I wouldn't know. I'm new here.
4: You dreamed about this?
2: Oh, you bad dogs.
1: I thought you were navigating.

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1: You want to bond with her, right? You should definitely ask her to be your mentor.
2: Isn't that a little manipulative?
1: If you're doing it right.
2: You said you were looking for volunteers for a fundraiser?
1: I am.
0: How will Bridget navigate these tricky relationships? 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
3: Come in.
4: Jason?
3: Uncle Jack!
4: Oh, hello, laddie.
3: Hi.
4: It's good to see. Drop the uncle there.
3: Good to see you, too. Hey, you look terrific. How long's it been? 10 years?
4: Oh, at least.
3: So when did you get back?
4: Just this evening.
3: All your stuff moved in?
4: Uh-huh. Movers finished maybe half an hour ago. But I wanted to talk to you about this arrangement.
3: What's to talk about?
4: I feel funny living at your dad's house while you live here in this little room.
3: Little? Are you kidding? This is twice the size of my last apartment. And I've got all the rest of Wits End as a playground. What could be better?
4: No, but you
3: just
4: see,
3: look around. Does this seem cramped to you?
4: No. In fact, you have it set up rather nicely, but still, I feel...
3: I wouldn't know what to do with a house like Dad's. And can you see me puttering around in the garden? Look, it's perfect for you. I'm comfortable here.
4: Just so you're absolutely sure.
3: I'm absolutely sure. Look, if I change my mind, I'll let you know.
4: Good.
3: I can't believe it. Both of us here in Odyssey.
4: I wish your father were here.
3: So do I. But you know how it is. Somehow none of us seem to be in the same town at the same time. So, what do you think of Odyssey?
4: I like it here. The people are friendly. Wits End is a world unto itself.
3: Yeah, you're telling me. It's going to take ages to sort through all the things Dad's done. And some of the gadgets in the basement he left undone.
4: His workroom. I've been tempted to do some exploring down there myself.
3: Yeah, Dad said he wanted me to go through everything, just to see if I thought any of it is worth working on. Are you coming in tomorrow?
4: Sure. Yeah. Though, now that you're here, I didn't want to assume.
3: Nothing to assume. I wouldn't want to run this place without you. So, how about tomorrow? We can both go down into Dad's workroom and see what we can dig up.
4: I look forward to it.
3: Great. This is interesting. Did you see this, Uncle Jack?
4: It's just Jack, huh? What?
3: Well, Dad has a prototype here for the Imagination Station, but it looks almost like a phone booth.
4: I get the impression he's done several versions of it.
3: That's Dad. Never satisfied with one idea. He has to keep working at it until he's explored every nook and cranny.
4: Something you obviously inherited. It seems to me you spent weeks trying to build a rocket ship that would take you to... Where did you want to go?
3: Ah, the planet Gilbertron in the Beekner Galaxy.
4: That's it.
3: But I was 10 then. I can't believe you still remember that.
4: How could I forget? You borrowed every piece of scrap wood I had in the garage.
3: Oh, yeah.
4: Oh. How strange.
3: What is?
4: I was digging through this box of old books and suddenly had the feeling I dreamt about this. Like it happened before. Do you know what I mean?
3: Well, I think that's called deja vu.
4: Oh, no, this is different. I just remember that in the dream, I wasn't here with you, but with some other young man. We were talking about something, I don't know. I remember thinking he was feeling lost.
3: You don't know who the guy was?
4: No.
3: Huh. Well, so what's in the box that triggered the whole thing?
4: It's some kind of, I don't know what it is. A ledger?
3: Yeah, it seems to be written in some sort of code.
4: Mm-hmm.
3: Letters and numbers.
4: But look at the pages. See?
3: Yeah, a variety of handwriting, as if several different people wrote in it from time to time.
4: Uh-huh.
3: Oh, look here. Some of the handwriting looks young.
4: Ah, a diary maybe, huh?
3: Yeah, or maybe minutes taken from some sort of meeting. And look there, some of the entries are in Dad's own hand.
4: I remember when your dad and I were kids, we used to keep a journal of our adventures. But he insisted we write it in a secret code, just in case it fell into the wrong hands.
3: Oh, secret agents.
4: No. Our parents.
3: Oh.
4: You used to play around with codes when you were young, didn't you?
3: Well, a little. Actually, I guess you could say I still do, as a hobby.
4: Well, does this make any sense to you?
3: No, but I'd enjoy taking a crack at it. Hey, maybe Dad was a double agent for some super spy organization or something.
4: Or maybe he has terrible handwriting and it's his shopping list from 1987.
3: Only one way to find out. Give me some time with it.
4: Okay. And Jason?
3: Yeah?
4: This book was in my dream, too.
5: Let's see. Which section are the funnies in today?
4: Hi, Connie.
5: Oh, hi.
4: Would you mind handing me that towel, please? I think I have a smudge on my face.
5: Oh, yeah, sure. Well, you and Jason have been down in Wit's workroom for an awful long time.
4: There's a lot to look through.
5: I don't get it. I mean, can't Wit clean it all out when he gets back from the Middle East?
4: Well, if Jason's going to work on his own inventions, he'll need room to do it. But really, we're just curious to see what Wit's been up to all these years. Anything interesting in the newspaper this morning?
5: Charlie Brown told Snoopy that he's getting a new food dish, but other than that...
4: I meant on the front page.
5: Oh! Well, let's see. Mayor Tom Riley said he's going to reconsider the zoning regulations for the south part of town, and... Oh, yeah. Another robbery last night.
4: Another robbery?
5: A stereo was stolen out of Donald Milford's car, and his windows bashed in. And the night before that, someone spray-painted the side of the community center. Seems like there's been something almost every night for the past couple of weeks.
4: Any suspects?
5: No. But the police figure it was done by a gang. You know, it is so strange. I remember stuff like this happening when I lived in California, but I never expected it in Odyssey.
4: But you have gangs here.
5: The Bones of Wrath, but... They're really just a bunch of bullies who get into mischief. They don't usually vandalize places or steal things.
4: Maybe they're getting ambitious. Gangs get that way sometimes. They start off small and harmless and then get big and dangerous.
5: What I don't understand is why gangs always have to be bad.
4: I don't follow you.
5: I mean, why aren't there ever any good gangs?
4: Oh, you mean roving gangs of kids committing random acts of charity and kindness?
5: Well, yeah, something like that.
4: Interesting thought. Wish you had an answer.
6: Hello, anybody there?
5: Me and Jack. Hi, Jason.
6: Hi, Connie. Uncle Jack?
5: Uncle Jack?
4: Yes, Jason.
6: Do you have a minute to come up to the office?
4: Sure. Is something wrong?
6: No, I've made some headway on our mystery book.
4: I'll be right there. Do you mind watching the shop, Connie?
5: No.
4: Thanks.
5: Mystery book?
3: It's a simple code. They just alternated numbers with letters, with the letter A starting at the number 5.
4: Yeah, I'll take your word for it.
3: No, don't you get it? You see, if A equals 5, then B would be 6, and so on. All I had to do was determine that A was 5, and the rest fell into place.
4: Like I said, I'll take your word for it.
3: My guess is that Dad used it because of the kids, so they could learn it quickly.
4: But why use a code at all? Were they trying to hide something?
3: Well, obviously they were trying to keep a secret. Best as I can figure, this book contains the minutes from some sort of club.
4: A club?
3: Uh-huh. They call themselves the Israelites. Look, you see here? It was headed by someone called David. And these minutes were recorded by Jonathan. There, you see the other names? They're all biblical.
4: So it's another one of Wit's efforts to make the Bible come to life for the kids. Very interesting.
3: This wasn't in your dream, was it?
4: Not directly.
3: Good. Because there's more to it than that.
4: How so?
3: Well, the kids obviously used code names, but look over on this page here. Mm-hmm. You see there's a list of names, addresses, and some kind of instruction, like Robert Frazier, his address on Blake, and then simply garden.
4: Garden? You think it's another code word?
3: Well, it could be. Maybe some of these people know what it's about, if they're still around. Do you recognize any of the names? I mean, you've been here longer than I have.
4: No. But I can think of one person who might know. So you don't recognize any of these names either, huh?
5: The O'Learys, Cooper, Frazier, Phelan, Walker. Sorry, Jack. We could double-check them in the phone book.
4: Oh, I thought of that, but I'd rather call someone you know. I mean... Imagine me standing at the door saying, "Hi, you don't know me, but I was wondering if you ever heard of a group called the Israelites." It seemed pretty weird to a stranger.
5: No offense, but it seems pretty weird to me. Why are you so determined to figure it out? It's just a silly book of codes that Wit probably used as a game for some kids.
4: I know, but, well, if this is what I think it is... Wit and I used to play a similar sort of game when we were little. Mostly, I'm just curious to see what Wit was up to. And I had this dream last night
5: that... Wait a minute, huh? Jack. I know this person.
4: Who is it?
5: It's Emma Douglas. She was friends with Wit. In fact, I think she even worked here for a little while before I arrived.
4: What's it say after her name?
5: Just garage paint. Garage paint?
4: I don't know. Let's hope Emma Douglas can tell me.
7: dogs. Next time I'm gonna call the dog pound on you.
4: Hello there.
7: Oh, well, if you're selling something, I'm not buying.
4: No, ma'am, I'm not. My name is Jack Allen. I'm a friend of Witt's, and do you need some help?
7: No, that's all right. It's only a little bit left to pick up here. Some neighborhood dogs got into my trash again. You know, I thought the law said they had to be kept on a leash.
4: I wouldn't know. I'm new here.
7: Oh, yes, you are. You're the one I heard about. The old friend who's helping out at Witt's End. Well, Witt's gone, right?
4: Uh-huh.
7: What can I do for you, Mr. Allen?
4: Yeah, please, Jack.
7: All right, Jack. Well, what brings you all the way from Witt's End to talk to me?
4: A mystery, mostly.
7: Oh?
4: I was wondering if you've ever heard of a group called the Israelites.
7: The who?
4: The Israelites.
7: Of course I have.
4: Ah, good.
7: Well, they're all through the Old Testament. Don't you ever read your Bible?
4: Well, I was thinking more along the lines of a group of kids that once went around using names like David and Jonathan.
7: Are you serious?
4: Yes. You see, I found a book in Witt's workroom that was written in code, and your name was in the book, and this sounds ridiculous, doesn't it?
7: It sure does.
4: I won't take up any more of your time.
7: Thank you. Why are you so interested in that group, anyway?
4: No special reason, just another connection to Witt. You know, I haven't seen a house in this style in a long time. When was it built?
7: Oh, in the 40s, I think.
4: I should have figured. Particularly the way the garage sits separate from the house itself. That's very nice.
7: Needs repainting, though.
4: You think so?
7: Mm-hmm.
4: When was the last time you had it painted?
7: Oh, it must have been several years ago.
4: Which house needs painting, too?
7: Uh-huh.
4: Who did your garage? Maybe I'll ask them to come over.
7: All right, Mr. Allen.
4: Is something wrong?
7: Mm-hmm. You know perfectly well what's wrong. You tricked me.
4: Oh, Miss Douglas, I assure you...
7: Now, there is no point in denying it. Come on in for some tea, and I'll tell you what I know about the Israelites. I'm only telling you all this because you're an old friend of Witt's, and, well, it was so long ago, I don't expect it much matters now.
4: The Israelites painted your garage.
7: Uh-huh.
4: Uh-huh.
7: And they often came sneaking around to do my gardening, too.
4: Uh-huh.
7: See, that wasn't too long after my husband died, and proud woman that I was, I just couldn't bring myself to actually ask for help. The Israelites used to come in and work when they know I'd be away or in bed asleep.
4: Mm. So they weren't just a group of kids Witt pulled together to teach about the Bible.
7: Oh, well, I expect it started that way. You know Witt, any fun way to learn the Bible was worth trying. They had all kinds of imaginary Bible adventures. But after a while, the group took on a different purpose. You see, Witt sent them out to help folks, do good deeds, to be angels of mercy, in a manner of speaking.
4: How did they get away with it?
7: Oh, Witt arranged it so the work could be done when people were away or in bed. He insisted on strict secrecy, too. He wanted the kids to help because they wanted to help, not because they wanted credit.
4: Oh. Well, how did you find out about them?
7: Well, one night while I was asleep, they were trying to do some gardening, and one of the kids knocked some things over in the garage, and it woke me up. I thought I was being burglarized, and it nearly gave me a heart attack. Mm-hmm. Well, Witt came over, and he told me a little of what was going on. It made me realize how stubborn I was being, alone in this house, not asking for help from anyone.
4: And Witt told you everything?
7: Oh, no, he wouldn't do that. He said only enough to calm me down. And I told him I wouldn't tell anyone, and I haven't, until now.
4: Huh. So you don't know who any of the kids were?
7: To be honest, I know one. Billy. Billy McPherson. Only because he felt so bad for scaring me that he came up a few days later and apologized. I don't know what became of Billy. I think he's still here in town. Makes me sad to think about it now.
4: Why?
7: Well, all those boys doing such good work and then growing up and leaving without ever being thanked. I wish I knew what became of them.
4: So do I.

0: 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We always love hearing from you.
1: Pass me that sponge, will you, Connie?
2: Sure. Well, hi, Jack.
1: Well, if it isn't the private eye himself. Hi, Uncle Jack.
3: Oh, hi.
2: Why do you keep calling him Uncle Jack?
1: Because he's always been like an uncle to me. But he thinks I'm too old to call him uncle now. Oh, maybe he's right. Are you right, Uncle Jack?

0: What's that?
1: As I was driving back, I stopped by the high school. The teacher there, who heads up the reunion committee, thinks his family moved out toward Connellsville. She gave me an address. I'll check it out tomorrow.
0: Well, that's something, I guess.
2: Why don't you call?
1: And say what? No, I'd rather talk to him face to face.
2: But I'm still not sure what you think you're going to say even then. I mean, what makes you think he'll want to talk to you about the Israelites?
1: I don't know. Do you think I'm crazy? Should I give up?
2: Well, I'm not saying that. I'd love to know more of what's behind that code book, too. But you have to admit, your determination is a little...
1: crazy. I know. At first, I thought I was just being curious, but now it's that dream I had. It keeps nagging me. And it seems like this is related somehow.
0: Wait a minute. What dream?
2: A dream Uncle Jack had last night.
0: You mean about this? Hold it. You dreamed about this?
1: Sort of. I can't say.
0: Are you talking a regular kind of dream, or like one of those dreams Joseph had where cakes were eaten by cows and stuff?
1: I honestly don't know. It was just a dream, that's all.
0: What does it mean?
1: Maybe I'll find out tomorrow. You really didn't have to come along, Jason.
2: Are you kidding? I wouldn't miss it. Ooh, which is what you just did.
1: What?
2: Missed it. Your turn. I think you want the road back there.
1: Oh, I thought you were navigating.
2: I'm doing my best. So you didn't have any more of those crazy dreams last night, did you?
1: Same one. Finding the old box in Witt's workroom, the Israelite book, and this mysterious person who feels lost.
2: You believe in dreams?
1: I never really thought about them before. But since coming to Odyssey, I've been having some very vivid dreams.
2: About what?
1: Oh, I don't want to get into it now. Oh, is that my turn?
2: Yeah, I think so. If this address is correct, and if Billy McPherson still lives there.
1: If he doesn't, we'll just go home and forget about the whole thing.
2: Sure we will. Of course, I didn't expect us to get lost for an hour.
1: It's these small back roads. You have the map. Where are we going?
2: I can't tell. This map only has the major roads. Watch out for that...
1: Oh, sorry. But well, there's a service station. Maybe they can tell us where we are. Go on and ask Jason. I'll put some gas in the car.
2: Okay. Hi.
3: Hi there. What can I do for you?
2: Well, my friend and I seem to have gotten ourselves lost. Any chance of getting some detailed maps?
3: Yeah, right there on the counter. They're handmade, though. Nobody's come up with a map yet that has all the roads in this area. Where are you going?
2: Well, we're looking for Howarth Road.
3: Howarth? Oh, that's about a half mile up that way, on the right.
2: Great. We're closer than we thought.
3: Only one family lives on that road.
1: You know, I think I need a car that gets better gas mileage. Oh.
2: We're closer than we thought, Uncle... Jack? What's wrong?
3: Are you okay, mister?
1: I'm sorry. It's nothing. The name on your shirt...
3: Is something wrong with my name? Billy's a common enough name.
1: Oh, of course it is.
2: Now, you said there's only one family on Howarth Road.
3: Yeah, the McPhersons.
2: There you go, Jack.
3: You're looking for the McPhersons?
2: Well, one in particular.
1: But we already found him, didn't we?
2: What?
3: That depends on what you mean.
1: I mean, you're Billy McPherson.
3: Yeah? So what?
1: I'd like to talk to you.
3: About what?
1: The Israelites...
3: The Israelites? Good grief. That's a name I haven't heard in years.
1: Is there somewhere we can go?
3: Frank! Frank, will you watch the counter for a few minutes? I'm gonna run to the diner next door. The Israelites lasted, I guess it was 2 summers. Mr. Whitaker figured it was a waste to have kids out of school and bored. At first, there was only 6 of us. We played a lot of Bible games, things like that. But then, Mr. Whitaker got the idea that we should become a gang who did good deeds. So, he put us together with several other kids, and 2, sometimes 3 nights a week, we'd all meet, get our assignments, and go off and do what had to be done.
1: So, Whit came up with the things you did,
3: huh? Sometimes, yeah. And other times, we came up with our ideas for ourselves. Didn't matter who thought it up, as long as it helped somebody.
1: What happened to the group?
3: Well, Mr. Whitaker said he'd keep the Israelites going only as long as we stayed interested.

0: didn't want it running on his desire alone. By the third summer, everybody went their separate ways, mostly because we started liking girls. But those were two summers I'll never forget. The best I ever had. So, Mr. Whitaker took off for the Middle East, huh?
1: Uh-huh.
0: Oh, he's something else. He was a great Sunday school teacher. Had a really powerful influence on me. Though I've kind of, well, you know, I don't get to church much anymore.
1: Maybe you should.
0: Yeah. Well, I better get back to work. Frank will be steaming from his ears at me for taking off like that.
1: Will it help if I explain?
0: No, it's no problem. Frank's my cousin. Hey, in this area, they say you can throw a rock in any direction and hear McPherson. We're all over the place.
1: Well, thanks for talking to us, Billy.
0: Yeah, nice meeting you both.
2: Oh, Billy, wait a sec.
0: Yeah?
1: Here's something we want you to have. The Israelite Chronicles.
0: You're kidding. I can't take that.
2: Sure you can. You remember the code?
0: Oh, yeah. A starts with 5.
2: Right.
0: Are you sure about this?
2: We're sure.
1: Read it and remember, Billy. Read it and remember.
0: Thanks. Thanks very much. Wow, this is great. Come back and see me sometime.
1: We will. And you get back to church.
0: You know, I think I will. Well, see you guys.
2: Bye. Okay. Go ahead. Say it.
1: Say what?
2: He was the young man in your dream, right? The one you thought was lost?
1: It was merely an impression of a person. I don't remember a face.
2: But you knew it was him. Even before you saw his name patch.
1: No comment. It was just a dream.
2: Right. So what does it all mean? We learned about a gang of kids who did good deeds for a couple of summers several years ago. Is it supposed to mean something?
1: Well, considering all the gangs who go around doing evil deeds, maybe it means it's an idea whose time has come again.
3: Sometimes it's easy to forget that the opportunity to do good is always nearby. Maybe it's just helping out at home, or saying something nice to your neighbors, or volunteering to serve in your church or community. You know, maybe we have to use our imaginations like Whit did and think of clever, secret ways to do good. Whatever the case, we can be sure that the good we do, wherever we do it, is one of the best ways to show God's love to people who don't know Him. Like the Apostle Paul said in Ephesians 2:10, "We are God's handiwork, created in Christ Jesus for the life of good works which God designed for us." That's all for now. Remember, if you ever want to write to us, just send your letter to Adventures in Odyssey, Colorado Springs, Colorado, 80995. Or in Canada, write to Box 9800, Vancouver, BC, V6B4G3. And don't forget to ask about getting a copy of today's episode, too. It's called A Code of Honor. 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A Code of Honor was written and directed by Paul McCusker. Our production engineer was Dave Arnold. And our executive producer is Chuck Bolte. And I'm Chris, hoping you'll join us again next time for more Adventures in Odyssey.
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We greet our friends everywhere with Chapter 8 of Perilous Journey, the story of John Bunyan. 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

0: Civil War in England, the year 1644. John Bunyan was depressed over the loss of his mother and sister in the epidemic a few months earlier, and shattered by his father's hasty marriage to a woman with whom John could never find rapport. Bunyan joined Cromwell's army in the conflict. His father, although a royalist, was more pleased to be rid of John and the problems he created than he was bothered by the choice of sides John had made.
1: Did you hear the sermon?
2: No, I just got here. Pretended I was sick. Why?
1: Oh, no reason.
2: Well, come on. What's the matter with you?
1: Peter, I'm not...
2: Not what, John?
1: I'm not going... To be sorry, I went with you.
2: What a strange fellow you are. Let's go.
1: Right.
2: Well, don't just stand there. Get moving.
1: Oh yes. I was just thinking of something.
2: Oh, what's that?
1: There's something in the sermon.
2: Oh, that's what's wrong with you, John. You're always thinking and reading and worrying. I can't understand what kind of man you are.
1: Now, Peter, I'm not all that serious.
2: No, or you wouldn't be in the tavern so much. Or coming along with me tonight, for that matter. But all the same, you're still a worrier.
1: It's my old age.
2: Well, after tonight, you'll have more to think about than your age. For all I know, you might turn out to be quite a man with the ladies. We'll soon find out.
0: Army life agreed with John. He was one of the very few who wasn't looking for an opportunity to desert and return home. He was big, strong, and underage. And he was a leader in all sorts of off-duty troublemaking.
3: Stop! Come back!
4: Rector, what happened? I was inside praying when suddenly...
3: I can't understand it. I simply cannot understand it. Those are soldiers from the garrison. They are supposed to be disciplined men.
4: Oh, look at the window. It's a beautiful window.
3: They all attend services on Sabbath day. Why, Sir Samuel Luke has been careful all along to impress upon his men the seriousness of the war's cause.
4: Oh, the beautiful window.
3: I've heard of other churches being vandalized by the soldiers, but I couldn't believe it.
4: Soldiers? From Cromwell's army nearby?
3: That's right.
4: Pardon me, Rector. I must hurry home.
3: Hurry?
4: My daughter has been seeing one of those men. I thought because they all attended services, well, I...
3: Oh, I'm afraid even the participation in worship services has no effect on some men. There are too many, I fear, outside the church and unwilling to be cared for by her.
2: You did what?
5: Really?
2: You climbed right up to the top of the steeple and took the cross from it.
5: Well, did you see the cross there yesterday?
2: Now, how would I see it? I never go near the place.
5: Well, just go there. Near enough to see the steeple, at least.
2: All right.
6: What's going on here? I just got here.
2: Bunyan here was just bragging of his latest venture.
6: Oh, what now?
2: He climbed up atop St. Anthony's steeple and lifted the cross.
6: Ah, John Bunyan. That must make of you the champion.
5: Well, I wouldn't be so proud as to say it.
6: Oh, I would. Champion liar. I happen to know who really lifted that cross, and he's locked in the stocks right at this minute.
2: What? I say.
6: Tish, John Bunyan. Are you so shy of mischief that you must lay claim on others?
1: Well, I thought it a good enough job to be worthy of me. If I didn't do it, I could at least claim it.
2: I'm never about to believe anything you claim again, John.
1: So?
2: And I don't believe anything you've told me up to now, either.
1: What is it you're trying to tell me?
2: There's no talking with you at times.
1: Then let's not talk. Where are we off to tonight?
2: You mean, where are you off to? You're not accompanying me, I'll tell you.
1: Our friend has found some new delight in this lean town. I suggest that rather than just John Bunyan accompanying him to his appointed mission, that we all go along to see him safe thither and back.
3: Impiety has grown to such a height in this town that mine eyes can no longer endure the sight of it, nor mine ears the hearing. Truly, sir, they may have a form of godliness, but I shall pray God to send the power of it into their hearts. If I stay here, I must have liberty to free the town of them, lest God in his wrath deal with us as he did with Sodom and Gomorrah. That's just the start of his letter. He goes on to describe such immorality and outrage. I hesitate even showing you the rest.
2: Yeah, I had no idea, Governor, that such could be the case.
3: You are in charge of much that goes on? How can you be unaware?
2: I spend a great deal of time at the Abbey, sir.
3: Well, commendable. Commendable. But something must be done. If I receive many more letters like this one, I shall have to remove the troops. And that could hurt the entire conflict.
2: It's the history of wars and armies, sir, that a certain amount of, shall we say, frivolity accompanies the soldier.
3: Frivolity? Do you call defacing the house of God frivolity?
2: Well, no, sir.
3: Do you call adultery frivolity?
2: Well... No, sir.
3: You call the wanton beating of common citizens, the abducting of their possessions, their wives and their daughters, frivolity?
2: Hardly that, sir.
3: Well, do something about it.
2: Yes, sir.
3: A little less time in the Abbey and a little more time attending to duty.
2: The Abbey? Oh, yes. Yes, Governor.
0: Very few, even in the armies, knew what the battle was about. John Bunyan never saw active duty. And because the issues were so cloudy, even on the front lines, there was little to hold a soldier's loyalty farther back. Army life was anything but military.
3: Hear what the scripture saith. Let your light so shine before men... That...
7: Does that mean anybody at all, or is that reserved for the cloth?
3: Let your light so shine before men.
7: I asked you a question, Rector. Does that scripture mean anybody has something to say, or is that just for you?
3: Young man, it is not our practice to speak out during a service. Should you have some matter for discussion... I shall be available after the service.
7: Sometimes I get the feeling you fathers are hiding behind the scriptures. Why don't you come right out and say what they mean?
8: Take care of it.
9: Why doesn't someone stop that soldier from these outbursts?
10: Well, it's happening all over, sir. If they aren't allowed to preach, they won't fight. And if they don't fight, we'd all better flee the country.
0: More and more soldiers, possibly carried away with what they thought was the cause, began interrupting services and arguing with the official preachers. The preaching style of the time was more oratorical, more formal, more a form of letting off steam than an actual attempt to minister to the needs of the congregation. And slowly, through the eyes of these impetuous soldiers, the congregation was beginning to awaken.
11: Bunyan, John Bunyan.
1: Aye, yes?
11: I thought I'd missed you.
1: What is it?
11: Are you going on that siege tomorrow?
1: I've been assigned to it, yes.
11: Where is it happening, you know?
1: I believe it's Castle on the other side of that hill. Seems there's a whole garrison of royalists harbored there.
11: And I haven't even been on a siege yet.
1: I'll gladly let you go in my place. I didn't join this army to fight royalists. My father was one.
11: He was?
1: That's right. I joined to get away from home. If you want to do the fighting, go ahead.
11: Maybe. All right. Tomorrow, when the company forms to go on the siege, I'll be in your room and go.
1: No complaints?
11: John Bunyan, you may be all right after.

0: Well, how did it go? How was the siege?
1: Not good. Not good at all. It was a well-built castle.
0: But you did take it, did you not?
1: Yes, we took it. But not until after many casualties.
0: Oh, I see what you mean. So many hurt.
1: And so many dead. Still back there.
0: Where's Cobb? Where's my friend Cobb?
1: Back there.
0: What?
1: He was standing sentinel when his head was splattered by a musket bullet.
0: Oh, no.
1: Weren't you drawn out to go on that siege, John Bunyan?
0: Me? I? No. No. No, you're mistaken.
1: Seems to me I remember your name called.
0: No, no. I'm not responsible for Cobb's death.
2: As a soldier in the Parliamentary Army, John Bunyan was caught in the circular trap of himself and his times. On the one hand, he was a leader in the tavern, gambling and nightlife of the garrison. On the other, John was a sensitive person and could not escape the guilt he felt for the acts he performed. The more his guilt plagued him, the more he caroused to blot it out. The more vice he participated in, the more his guilt increased. As he continued, John Bunyan was to grow more and more aware of the God of Judgment, haunting him, following him, condemning him. What a glorious experience was awaiting John when the God of Judgment would turn out to be the God of Grace.

You have heard Chapter 8 of Perilous Journey, the story of John Bunyan. This is another in the series, Stories of Great Christians, and comes to you from the radio studios of the Moody Bible Institute of Chicago.

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1: Howdy, kids. Say, I have the biggest warts of any animal in the world, and I think they're beautiful. Any idea who I am?
2: Wow. You're not a toad.
1: No way.
2: How about another clue? Well, you're pig.
1: Yeah.
2: Well, I didn't know pigs have warts.
1: But I'm a special kind of pig, Uncle Bob.
2: Oh.
1: Did you ever hear of a warthog?
2: Oh, sure. You live in Africa, right?
1: Right on.
2: And isn't your name Walter?
1: Hey, man, you've got it.
2: Walter the African Warthog, welcome to Nature Corner.
1: Oh, thanks a million, Uncle Bob. I hope the kids don't think I'm too ugly, though.
2: Don't worry about it, Walter. Relax. Be happy the way the Creator made you.
1: I said that because scientists say I'm the ugliest, most grotesque-looking animal in the world.
2: But scientists have been known to be wrong before.
1: Oh, thank you. You make me feel good.
2: Well, that's super. Walter the Warthog, describe yourself for the kids. They're interested.
1: Okay, I look a lot different than the pig you see out on the farm, boys and girls.
2: Such as?
1: I have a long tail instead of a short, curly one.
2: Hey, you do. How long?
1: 18 inches.
2: Foot and a half, and it has a pom-pom on the end, too.
1: That's a fuzzy plume, Uncle Bob, and the Lord designed it that way.
2: Why's that?
1: It's a warning signal for the other warthogs in the herd.
2: Mm-hmm.
1: When I sense danger, I'll raise my tail straight up, and I'll run 25 miles an hour.
2: Hey, that's pretty fast. Now, with your tail straight up like that, it makes it higher than your head.
1: Definitely. The master designer wanted it to be seen by other hogs.
2: You know, that's a lot like the white-tailed deer, Walter. He raises his tail straight up when there's danger, too.
1: I didn't know that.
2: No. Okay, you said you look a lot different than the farm pig. Tell the kids another way that you're different.
1: I have warts.
2: Oh, do you ever? How many?
1: 4 big ones.
2: Mm-hmm. Tell the gang where these warts are located.
1: One great big one next to each eye.
2: Big wow. These are granddaddy humongous warts.
1: Yeah.
2: Let's see, they look like they're at least 4 inches long and maybe an inch wide, Walter.
1: I've got 2 more, a few inches lower on each cheek.
2: Yeah, I see them. They're small ones, though. Only about 2 inches long.
1: And that's it.
2: Yeah. That's all you have?
1: All my Creator gave me, Uncle Bob. Isn't it enough?
2: I'd say so. Do you mind if I ask you why your Maker gave you these warts?
1: I really don't know, and neither does modern science.
2: Okay. Well, I'm glad they're the same size on both sides of your face. You look very uniform that way.
1: Yeah, I'm glad for that, too.
2: So that's really how you got your name, Walter the Warthog.
1: Right on, Uncle Bob.
2: See, the boys and girls want to know, what's all that hair on the top of your back?
1: Oh, that's my mane.
2: You mean like a horse's mane?
1: Yeah.
2: A regular farm pig doesn't have that, does he?
1: You're right. That's another way that I'm different than the 3 little pigs.
2: And your head, it's shaped long, not round and pudgy like Porky Pig's.
1: Yes, the master designer gave me a very long head and long legs, too.
2: You know, Walt, I was just thinking, from the side, with that hairy mane on your back, your long head and legs, you sort of look like a funny little horse.
1: I've heard that before.
2: But the biggest difference between you and a farm pig is, Walter, what are those white things coming out of your mouth?
1: Those are my tusks.
2: Tusks? You mean like elephants have?
1: Exactly.
2: Whoa, there's a big one coming out each side of your mouth.
1: And they're really my canine teeth, Uncle Bob.
2: Are you serious?
1: Yes. These 2 big tusk teeth grow out from my upper jaw.
2: Oh, and they come out the sides of your mouth.
1: And they curve up and back.
2: Yeah, sort of like a pair of handlebars on the kid's bike.
1: Snow white handlebars that come to a sharp point at the end.
2: Yeah, I can see. How long are they, Walter?
1: 2 feet long, about 1.5 inches thick.
2: Whoa, these tusks must be your weapons, then.
1: Yeah, they're my awesome defense, Uncle Bob. I don't go out looking for trouble. I only use these in case trouble comes to me.
2: Okay, that makes sense. That's okay. Now, what critters do you have to protect yourself from?
1: lions and leopards.
2: Is that so? Is it true that leopards have actually run away from you?
1: Yes, so have elephants.
2: A great big elephant running from you?
1: Oh, yes. When Mama Warthog has her babies, sometimes elephants get a little too close to her den, and she comes out and rushes at them, shaking her tusks at them. You should see those elephants run.
2: But how about lions?
1: Oh, they're too tough for us warthogs. I fear lions more than any other creature, Uncle Bob. They like to chow on us. And I'm not lying about that either.
2: Yeah, I believe you. Walt, I just noticed two smaller tusks coming out your mouth.
1: Yes, they're only about 5 inches long. They're really my bottom canine teeth.
2: Yeah, I see. Is there any other purpose for your tusks other than for protection?
1: Oh, yes. We warthogs recognize one another by our pearly tusks.
2: That's okay. Any other reason for them, Walter?
1: Yes, I'm glad you asked. The Son of God gave them to me so I can root in the soil. And when I root, I oink.
2: You dig with your tusks. Why?
1: Uncle Bob, when we warthogs can't find water, we'll dig for roots in the soil.
2: Oh.
1: See, there's lots of moisture inside the roots.
2: And that'll keep you from dying of thirst.
1: Really? Plus, there's lots of vitamins and nutrition in the roots, too, Uncle Bob.
2: Oh, you're a wise pig, Walter.
1: Have you noticed how short my neck is?
2: Oh, I didn't before, but I do now.
1: And because my neck is so short and my legs are so long, it's impossible for me to reach my mouth to the ground and eat grass.
2: Hmm. But I know you must do it, because you love to munch tender grass.
1: You're right. But the Lord taught me to be humble and get on my knees.
2: Oh, to kneel down, huh?
1: You bet. See, kids, He didn't give me a long neck so I can reach my head to the ground, but He did teach me to get down on my knees. That way, I can easily munch on the tender grass all day long.
2: Boy, the kind Creator always makes up for some weakness that we have, doesn't He?
1: That's just like Him, Uncle Bob. He's so thoughtful and wise to us warthogs.
2: Oh, He is to us people, too. Now, after you've eaten the grass in one spot, how do you move to a new area?
1: Easy. I just scoot myself along by my knees.
2: Boy, that's neat. Walt, you must have little teeth in the front of your mouth to bite off the grass, don't you?
1: Yes, they're very sharp. They're like tweezers. They snip off the tender ends of the grass that I love so much.
2: Do you eat more than grass, Walter Warthog?
1: Oh, yes. I love all kinds of fruits and berries.
2: Oh, you sound like you eat a very balanced meal.
1: Oh, you know it. Warthogs eat well. That's why the African people like to hunt us. They say we're delicious.
2: Uh-oh. You mean they fix you for dinner?
1: Yes. They like a roast pig with an apple in his mouth.
2: Hmm. Walter, I got so involved with your story that I forgot to ask you how large you are.
1: Oh, I weigh 200 pounds, and I'm 28 inches tall.
2: You're a big boy. And you have an 18-inch tail, too.
1: Yes.
2: Your skin is a pretty slate gray.
1: Well, thank you, my friend. It isn't always that color.
2: Oh, what do you mean by that?
1: I love to wallow in the mud.
2: You go bonkers over those mud puddles. Huh?
1: That's just like the pigs out on the farm, Uncle Bob.
2: Really? Why do you do this?
1: To keep cool under that hot African sun.
2: Hmm. And that mud must act like a sunscreen, huh?
1: Yes. And an insect screen, too.
2: Clever.
1: Clever Creator.
2: You've got it. That's who the Lord Jesus Christ is.
1: But here's something that'll fool you kids. When I get back to my den in a cave, it doesn't look like a pig pen.
2: Oh, it's not messy, not smelly and dirty?
1: No way, Jose. It's sparkling clean, Uncle Bob. A warthog will not live in a dirty house.
2: Very interesting. Maybe that'll be a good example for the girls and boys, okay?
1: Yeah. Keep your rooms tidy, kids. Don't make your mom do it either. You sleep there. She doesn't. You clean it, okay?
2: Way to go, Walter Warthog. That's telling them. See, I just noticed one part of you that's exactly like the piggies on the farm.
1: What's that?
2: Your little round nose with the two little nostril holes.
1: You're right. And here's another one.
2: Oh, boy. Thanks for your visit today, Walter the Warthog. This has really been good.
1: My privilege, Uncle Bob. Hey, kids, listen. Your creator is the same as mine, the Lord Jesus Christ. Remember him while you're young, okay? You'll be glad you did. Take it from me, Walter the Warthog.
3: Hi there, kids. My name is Zechariah. Maybe you have read about me in the Bible. I have a very interesting story to tell you today.
4: Oh, neat. You must be the prophet who wrote the Bible book of Zechariah.
3: No, Tim, I'm not, but I know who you mean.
4: You mean there were two Zecharias in the Bible?
3: No. There were 28, Tim.
4: Whoa, I didn't know there were that many.
3: Zechariah is a popular name in Israel.
4: I should say. Tell us which Zechariah you are, okay?
3: Sure. My dad's name was Jehoiada. He was the chief priest in Jerusalem when Joash was the king.
4: Ah, Joash was the boy king, right?
3: He became king when he was 7.
4: Yeah, I've always wondered, how could he be a good king when he was only 7 years old, Zechariah?
3: God used my father to teach him and help him.
4: Oh. Was Joash a good king?
3: Yes. As long as my dad was around.
4: Oh? The temple in Jerusalem was closed when Joash became king, wasn't it?
3: Yes, and young Joash opened it so workmen could get inside and clean it. It needed lots of repairs, Tim, and the king had the people give money so the work could be done.
4: He wanted the temple fixed up so the Lord could be worshipped there again, right?
3: You've got it, son, and that's exactly what happened. Then my father, who was the chief priest, offered burnt offerings on the altars once again, just the way God wanted him to do it.
4: Great. So people were able to worship the Lord God again at the temple.
3: Right. As long as my dad was alive.
4: Huh?
3: Yes. See, Dad died when he was 130, and right away some of King Joash's friends came to him and asked him to close the temple.
4: Close the temple? For what?
3: For idol worship instead?
4: You've got to be kidding.
3: No, I'm serious.
4: Did King Joash listen to them?
3: Yes, he closed the temple and encouraged the people to worship idols.
4: Oh, what kind of a king was Joash anyway?
3: A king that served God only because other believers did, like my dad.
4: Joash didn't really serve the Lord from his heart.
3: You're right. He did whatever was popular. He didn't have a religious backbone of his own.
4: So what happened, Zechariah?
3: The Lord God sent his prophets to Joash and his leaders to warn them of their sin.
4: Wow. Did they listen?
3: No, they paid no attention, Tim.
4: What'd God do about this?
3: He spoke to me one day and he said, Zechariah, go. Preach a powerful message to King Joash and his people.
4: Oh, did you go?
3: Yes, Tim, I did.
4: What did you say?
3: Why do you disobey the Lord's commands? God will not let you prosper. Because you have forsaken the Lord, he has forsaken you.
4: Good for you. Did that get a rise out of them?
3: Oh, it sure did. They picked up large stones and threw them at me, Tim.
4: Ooh.
3: While I was lying on the ground dying, I said, King Joash, God sees this and he's going to make you pay for it.
4: Oh, what happened?
3: Well, after I died, God sent a Syrian army into Jerusalem, and they mopped up the place. And King Joash was killed in the battle.
4: Just like you said while you were dying, Zechariah. God would make King Joash pay for what he did.
3: That's right. Remember, kids, it's God's job to get even. Never yours. You just be faithful to him. Let him handle the results. Even if it leads to death for you.
4: Yes, sir.
2: That's today's true story from 2 Chronicles chapter 24. Uncle Bob saying, be faithful to Christ no matter what.
0: This is Sunshine Kids.

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2: Presenting Your Story Hour, building for a better tomorrow.
3: Hello and welcome, everyone. I'm Uncle Dan.
4: And I'm Aunt Carol. Welcome to each one of you listening in today.
3: You know, Aunt Carol, I was just thinking.
4: Yes?
3: Well, wouldn't it be wonderful if we could actually see the face of each of our listeners?
4: Mm-hmm.
3: I'm sure we'd find all kinds of people from around the world.
4: I'm sure you're right, Uncle Dan, because, as you know, we do receive letters and emails, even comments on our webpage and Facebook, all kinds of communications from all kinds of people, young and, well, some of the older ones, too.
3: And we want you to know that whoever you are, wherever you are, you're important to us, and we send our love to you. Not only that, you're important to God as well.
4: That's right. When you're feeling kind of lost in the crowd, like maybe you're of little importance, we just want you to know that God sees you and He loves you.
3: I'm glad you mentioned little, Aunt Carol, because I just heard a story about how God used something little to help someone.
4: Oh?
3: Yes, you see, a long time ago in Pioneer America, there were times when the Indians and the white folk were at war with each other. As you might imagine, the Indians were not always too happy to see these white strangers come and take over their lands.
4: I can understand that, all right.
3: And sometimes during an Indian raid, some of the pioneers were taken prisoner. The story I heard was about a Christian lady who was taken captive from her home in Tennessee.
4: Tell us more, Uncle Dan.
3: Well, now, unfortunately, the braves who had captured this lady took her a long, long way from her home to their village, where she was held prisoner and treated very badly, I'm sad to say.
4: Oh, dear.
3: And then one day, these same Indians raided a trading post, which they burned to the ground. However, they rescued all the alcohol at the post, and they took it back to their camp.
4: Mm-mm.
3: That evening, around their campfire, they began to drink and drink.
4: Never a good idea.
3: No, but in this case, it worked out well for their captive, because by the very early hours of the next morning, why, the whole camp fell into a drunken sleep, and she saw her chance to escape. She slipped away from camp, and by traveling as fast and as long as she could, before taking a break, she put a great distance between the drunken Indians and herself. However, she had run so far and so fast that she suddenly realized she was completely lost. She pleaded with God to help her as she dashed through the forest.
5: Please, Lord, please, lead me back home. Please don't let me perish in these woods.
3: And she continued praying as she hurried on. Then late that afternoon, she came upon a path that she recognized.
5: Why, this... Yes! This is the very path to the Indian village. The one they forced me along when they kidnapped me from home.
3: However, by now, she was so completely turned around that she looked one way, then the other along the path, totally confused.
5: I can't tell which way to go. Do I go left or do I go right? I just can't tell. If I go the wrong way, I'll end up right back at the Indian camp. Oh, dear Lord, please. Please help me. Help me to get home.
3: And then that something little that I talked about appeared.
5: Please, Lord, help me. What? Why, it's a little bird. Right at my feet. Right there, and it's looking up at me. How strange. He's not afraid at all. Ah, there it goes. Down the path, to the right. Just a little ways away. But he's still watching me. Why, it's coming back. Right there at my feet again. And there it goes again, hopping down the path to the right.
3: The lady stood there, but still made no move, so the little bird returned the third time and made quite a fuss at her feet. It then started down the path in the same direction as before. Suddenly, the captive lady understood.
5: Praise God. He has sent this little bird to tell me the way home. I just need to follow its lead. Praise his holy name.
3: The captive lady did follow her new little friend, praising God's name as she went, and when it preceded her around a curve in the path, just a short distance ahead, it was gone by the time she caught up. But now she knew which direction to travel on the path. And 7 hours later, she arrived back home into the arms of her loved ones. And so you see, Aunt Carol, nothing is too small to be important, just like no one is too little to be special to God.
4: What a great story, Uncle Dan. And you know, your story has brought several more stories about little things to my mind.
3: Really?
4: Mm-hmm. Two of them come from a book that your Story Hour was given permission to use many years ago, a book called The Hand That Still Intervenes.
3: Mm-hmm.
4: And the other one comes from one of our fans. So I think I'll just use this opportunity to tell our listeners all about them.
3: Great idea. What will you call your stories?
4: Well, in keeping with the idea of little things, I think I'll call them Amazing Mini-Miracles. All three of the stories I'm going to tell took place on a battlefield. And although separated both in time and place, they all demonstrate how God can be very near to those in danger. This first story is based on an episode sent to us by Brianna, one of our listeners, about her great-grandfather Strain and his experience in Romania during World War I. Strain was a devout man, much troubled by the idea of killing, even as a member of the military in time of war. And as we join our story, the men in his unit knew that very soon they would be engaged on the battlefield once again.
6: So, Stefan, what do you think? Are you ready? Tomorrow will be the worst yet.
7: No one is ever really ready, Marco. But we do what we must. We have a war to fight, and we have no choice. The officer says go, and we go.
6: We have already seen destruction and bloodshed everywhere. But now we are heading into the worst of it. What we have seen so far, it is just child's play.
7: That is what I have also heard.
6: All the men in camp are restless. Just look around.
7: Everyone tries to look like they don't care, but they cover up their nerves. Look at Strain over there. What is he doing anyway?
6: Praying. Again.
7: Praying. It's for girls.
6: Maybe so. But Strain is no girl. I have seen him in action. He is always brave. And he follows orders.
7: Yes, well, maybe. But prayers? Come, Arkyo. I don't think God is anywhere near this war. Or us. Just let me kill as many enemy as possible and do not bother me about God and prayers.
4: Stefan would have been very surprised if he could have overheard Strain at that moment, for he was not only praying for his own protection, but that of all the men in his unit. In addition, he was also talking to God about a matter close to his heart.
8: And so, I pray that you will direct my path. Help me to do my duty, but please, God, I do not want to kill anyone. You know I have already hidden most of my ammunition in the bushes at the edge of the camp, and my commanding officer, he thinks I have used it against our enemy. You alone know the truth. I will carry my weapon as commanded, but I am going to bury the rest of my bullets, all my ammunition. Please bless me, and please do not let my actions cause the injury of any of my fellow soldiers. Tonight, I will just dig a hole and... Please, I pray, be with all these men, and please protect me too. Amen.
4: Through many years and many wars, there have been those who, while wanting to help their own country and their fellow soldiers fight and win the battle, still have chosen to observe the commandment, "Thou shalt not kill," even in time of war. Although this is a view not held by all devout men of the Bible, some military forces have recognized the beliefs of these men and have allowed them to contribute by becoming medics or corpsmen, who, though unarmed, have squarely faced the heat of battle. They've bravely run through a hail of bullets and terrific explosions to help their fellows in action who have been wounded on the battlefield. Still others have never been given the option to serve in this way, and Strain was caught in such a situation. Secretly, he had fought with an unloaded weapon, asking for God's guidance. And now, when the next day dawned, he was ordered out with his unit into the face of deadly battle.
8: Lord, please be with us, with all the men.
9: Forward, men! Forward! Take cover! To the tree line!
8: The tree line? Yes, I see a big oak tree ahead. Oh! The trail is so overgrown, I almost tripped over that branch.
9: Take cover, men! Take cover!
8: I must keep going. Keep going. Just a little further. That's how to run. My boot is loose. Shoelace is undone. Keep going. Yes. Yes, that big oak up ahead. I must...
10: Stop. Stop and tie your shoe.
8: Can't stop. Can't stop. Must get to that big oak tree.
10: Strain. Stop. Stop now and tie your shoe.
8: Who is it? I can't, but... yes, all right. A few seconds, it won't matter. I'll stop. Tie it. Tie it. There. What? Oh, no. The oak tree, it's gone. Shattered by that bomb. I can't believe it. I would have been right there at the oak tree if I hadn't stopped, tied the laces of my boot. I would be dead. Oh, thank you, God. Thank you for saving my life.
3: My word, Aunt Carol. Just think what would have happened.
4: If Strain hadn't stopped to tie his shoe?
3: Yes.
4: Well, I think Strain understood perfectly. He knew that God, or an angel, had spoken to him, and because of God's protection, he was alive.
3: So what happened to Strain? I mean, did he make it through the rest of the war?
4: Yes, in fact, he did. He was captured by the Russians, however, and put in a concentration camp where nearly everyone was dying of typhus fever.
3: Oh, no.
4: Oh, yes. And he nearly died of it himself. But when he was very near death, he had a vision of walking in heaven.
8: It's so beautiful. The flowers and the little children playing in the meadow. And that crystal blue stream. Everything is so wonderful, so peaceful.
4: But then an angel told him he must leave, cross back over the bridge that had brought him to heaven, and go back.
3: You mean he wasn't going to die?
4: Yes, and the next morning when he awoke, he was completely healed.
3: Really?
4: And he did make it safely through the rest of the war. There's another interesting part of his life that I might save for another time, but God saved his life on the battlefield by something little, like the little bird in your story. Except at this time he was saved by a loose lace on his boot.
3: And a voice that told him to stop.
4: You know, Uncle Dan, speaking of little birds and shoelaces reminds me of something.
3: And what would that be?
4: Well, a little bird told me that there are thousands of kids, and not a few adults, who are enjoying our special series called Adventures in the Holy Bible.
3: Mm-hmm. Well, Aunt Carol, something tells me those little birds are the adventures kids themselves.
4: Yes, you're right, of course. We receive so many letters from the kids and adults, too, who have signed up for the adventures. They love reading the stories and working the puzzles and doing doing the fun and easy quizzes as well.
3: And listening to the audio stories they receive. Don't forget about those.
4: Right. They're the very same stories that we broadcast and that are available in our Life of Jesus album, all 26 of them.
3: Well, so much for the little birds part. But, Aunt Carol, what about the shoelaces part?
4: Ah, yes. Well, a shoelace would be about the same thing as a shoestring, right?
3: Okay, I get it. When someone operates on a shoestring, it means that whatever they're doing doesn't cost much.
4: Mm-hmm.
3: So the fact that the adventures are absolutely free would fit right into that picture.
4: Exactly, Uncle Dan. The adventures are free. Even the audio stories that participants receive as they advance through the course. Now that's what I call doing something fun on a shoestring, for sure.
3: No question about it. And by the way, another little bird told me that if you would like to sign up for the adventures, you should be sure to have a pen and paper ready at the end of the program, so you can copy down our contact information.
4: A very smart little bird for sure, I'd say, Uncle Dan. Oh, and by the way, the adventures are especially designed for kids 9 years old or older.
3: And now, Aunt Carol, let's see. I think you promised a total of 3 stories, so we have 2 to go. What's your next one about?
4: Well, as I mentioned before, all of my stories today happened on the battlefield, and this one took place in northern France near the Somme River, very close to the Belgian border. But before we go to that battlefield, I want to back up to something that happened before the war, something that happened to the subject of my story, to a man I'll call John.
3: All right, fair enough.
4: You see, John was like many people who just live their lives without giving much thought to God and how much God loves them. In fact, they feel that somehow God has just left us all to find our way through this world, that he's really not involved in what's happening now, and not really interested in what happens to them.
3: I see.
4: And then one day, John went to an evangelistic meeting where he was given the invitation to become a Christian, to invite Jesus into his heart.
3: And did he? Did he accept the invitation?
4: No. In fact, he just said to himself,
8: I don't really need God. When has he ever done anything for me anyway? I don't think he even knows I'm alive.
3: Very sad, Aunt Carol.
4: Yes, but God wasn't done with John quite yet. In fact, God never gives up on us since he died to save us all.
3: Good point.
4: So now, back to the battlefield. As John and his fellow soldiers made their way across the battlefield, they faced withering fire from the enemy. Machine guns and exploding shells hammered the air. Suddenly, there was a tremendous explosion directly ahead of John. It hurled him into the air and drove a large, jagged piece of shrapnel into his body. He then landed heavily on his back in a slight hollow, with bullets whizzing over his head. Those fighting closest to John had seen him blasted into the air, and thinking that no one could have survived such an explosion, they continued fighting their way across the field. Soon, the heat of the battle had moved on, and John, dazed and in pain, began a long series of grim

0: It's already getting dark, and they are not coming. Nobody even knows I'm alive. It is so dark, and I am so thirsty.
1: All night long, John lay in the field, bleeding, cold, and thirsty. Finally, as the early rays of the morning began to lighten the sky, he realized how hungry he was as well. He knew he had some food in his backpack, so he struggled to move, to turn over, so that he might undo the straps and get to it, but...
0: Oh! It's no use! I can't even roll onto my side!
1: There he was, lying in his own blood, alone and desperate. And yes, in his hopelessness, giving himself up to die, when something amazing happened.
0: What's that? Yes. Yes. That's what I thought I heard. A chicken? A hen? It must be from a farm nearby. Hello there. So you've come to see me, eh? My only visitor. That's right. Just sit down for a while. You know, you are the only one who knows I am here. Oh. Are you even real? Can I touch you? No. Hey, wait. Wait, come back. What's this? An egg? She was real. I thought maybe I was dreaming, but she laid an egg. It's just beyond my fingertips if I can just reach it. Yes. Yes, I have it. I have an egg for breakfast.
1: Very carefully, John cracked the egg and gulped down the contents. It wasn't much, yet it was moist, and it was food of sorts. But even more, the sight of that hen and the gift she left filled him with just a bit of courage. However, all that day long he continued to lie there, and as night fell again, so did his spirits. The next morning, however... Yes, it was true. John's only visitor returned, and once again she left an egg for him before she ruffled her feathers and toddled away.
0: Another egg? I can't believe it.
1: That day found John still clinging to life, sustained both by the egg and by the wee bit of hope the sight of another living creature had given him. In fact, the hen faithfully returned the next morning, and the next, and the next. Every day found John weaker than the day before, but every day that one piece of nourishment was supplied to him. And then, on the fifth day, hours after the hen had clucked her way back to wherever she belonged, John heard another sound.
2: See anything over there?
1: Yes.
3: Not over here.
1: Yes. There it was again. Voices. He actually heard voices.
2: I don't think we will find anyone still alive.
3: This poor fellow is dead, and that one.
2: And this one.
0: The corpsmen, finally, they've come. I have to try, or they might not find me. Help!
4: Hey, did you hear that?
2: Hear what?
0: Help!
2: I heard it. Someone is alive.
3: Over there somewhere.
1: And suddenly, there they were, kneeling beside John, tending to his wound, speaking words of encouragement and lifting him onto a stretcher. All the while, John talked on and on about a hen, that a hen had visited him every day and laid an egg for him, that every day he had eaten an egg. However, they dismissed his ramblings as the imaginings of a delirious and nearly dead soldier. But then...
0: Look there, on the ground. Don't you see them?

0: See what, soldier? I don't see. Oh!
1: I see the. 1, 2, 3, 4, 5, 6. Yes! 10 half shells. 5 eggs.
2: I told you I was saved by a.
0: Saved by a hen!
1: And here's the proof. Right in front of us. Eggshells!
3: Well, as you can imagine, once John was at the field hospital, he had time to think about that hen a little more. And he realized that the very God whom he'd rejected at the evangelistic meeting before the war had not rejected him in his most critical time of need. He knew that God had sent that hen to save his life. And when he was finally home again, he looked up the people who had held those meetings and told them the story. They rejoiced with him that he had accepted God into his life, a God who had won his heart with a hen and 5 wonderful eggs.
4: Well, well, Aunt Carol, what a story. Just think, a hen and 5 eggs. It seems that God can use just about anything to win a person's heart and let them know that he cares.
3: Right. First a bird, then a shoelace, and then 5 eggs.
4: But you do have another story yet to go, right?
3: Yes, but I'll have to make it fast since we're almost out of time.
4: All right then, go for it.
3: My last story is about an army runner. Now, being a runner was maybe the most dangerous of all battlefield duties at that time, since it meant that the soldier was responsible for taking messages from one commander to another, often through enemy fire with no means of protection.
4: I see.
3: Anyway, this young runner was hurriedly making his way across a field where a battle had recently been fought. And although he was relieved that the battle had moved on, still it was a terrible, bloody scene that lay before him as he dodged his way around his many fallen comrades. Suddenly, as he was running, just inches in front of him and darting toward him, an unusual object appeared.
5: What? It can't be. Not out here in the midst of such a scene. Not out here in the midst of so many dead and mangled bodies.
3: But it not only was real, it came nearer and halted in midair not more than 3 inches from his face. He stopped in his tracks, and when he started to step forward again, this little object lunged toward him, actually pushing him several steps backward in his surprise. And then it happened. A large shell hurtled through the air and landed in the very spot where he would have been without the surprise of being stopped and driven backward by this tiny object.
5: I would have been killed! I would have been killed!
3: And it was true. That little object, which probably weighed less than an ounce, had saved his life. It was a definite miracle, because he'd not seen one since he had gone to war. And surely not right out in the middle of a war-torn battlefield. What was it that saved his life? Just a tiny, delicate wisp of color and flash. A beautiful little butterfly. And now, Uncle Dan, I'm sorry to say that our time's nearly over, but I hope you boys and girls have realized how God's love never leaves us and how he can use even the smallest things to protect our ways.
4: True, Aunt Carol. And now, since our time is limited, we'd better hurry and give our contact information.
3: Good idea. 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
4: If you'd like to give us a call, our phone number is 800-987-7879. 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
4: That's P.O. 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
3: And God bless till next time.
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1: The Adventures of Sailor Sam.

Hear the creak of the rigging, listen to the wind whip the sails. Yes, boys and girls, Sailor Sam's big schooner, the Porpoise, plunges swiftly through the waves, eager to serve her master. Where is she going? Wish I could tell you, but we'll have to find out from Sailor Sam, an adventurous young man whose hunt for scientific truth takes him anywhere. Yes, anywhere. And with him go his two young cousins, Buddy and Nancy. Aye, aye, mate. It's full speed ahead now for seafaring thrills with...

0: Jeff!
1: Are we gonna fly to Spain on one of those, Sam?
2: That's right.
3: I still wish we were sailing the porpoise across instead of flying him on those big birds.
4: Don't worry, Ole. If you start looking a little green around the gills, I've got plenty of these little pills.
5: What are they for, Hazel?
4: Seasickness.
6: Well, this is a switch, isn't it, boys and girls? Sam and the crew are about to make a crossing of the Atlantic, only not by means of their sleek schooner, the Porpoise, as usual. This time, they're going to fly by jet. And coming back, they'll be in an even stranger situation. Sam has agreed to captain a resailing of Columbus' voyage when he discovered America. An historical magazine is sponsoring the voyage, complete with replicas of the original three ships and everything. Right now, Sam, Ole, Hazel, Buddy, and Nancy are at the airport, about to take off for Seville, Spain. Let's join them at Gate E. Your attention, please. International Airlines Flight 707, now boarding at Gate E for Lisbon, Portugal, Madrid, and Seville, Spain. All aboard, please.
5: That's us.
0: Oh, boy.
4: Well, come on, children. We might as well get this over with.
2: Hazel, I thought Ole was the one who was worried about this trip.
4: When I stop to think that we'll practically be on the other side of the world in a few hours, well, it doesn't worry me. It just makes me nervous.
1: Me too.
0: Ah, you just said that because Hazel did. Come on, it'll be fun.
2: We better get aboard.
5: Right. Hazel.
4: What is it, Ole?
5: Maybe, as long as we're right here by the water fountain, maybe I'd better take one of those pills.

0: The water sure looks different from this high up.
1: I'll say it does, honey.
2: A lot of things look different when you get away from them a little distance.
3: Doesn't look like Buddy is very impressed.
4: Huh? Oh, sure I am. I just, I'm tired looking out of the window.
1: How's your stomach, Ole?
4: Oh,
3: fine. Either it's not as bad as I thought it would be, or that pill did the trick.
1: Maybe you'd like one of these pills, Buddy.
4: Who, me? I don't know what for. Unless, it might prevent my getting sick. Not that I think I would.
0: You are sick. Right now.
4: Why'd you say that?
0: Look at what color you are.
4: Well, that's just the sun reflected off the water down below. I'm fine.
3: What do you say we take a little walk to the back of the plane? We might as well look over the ship, you know.
4: Okay.
3: Hazel, you better give me one of those little seasick pills.
1: Here you are, Ole.
2: He'll be all right.
4: I'm all right. Now,

0: You've been jackrabbit, Skipper. I was just thinking.
1: What's that, Ollie?
0: What a difference this crossing of the Atlantic Ocean is to the one we're going to be making.
2: Boy, it sure is. We'll be in Spain in just a few more hours, and it took Columbus years to make the same trip.
1: Not quite, buddy. I actually made the trip in a little over 2 months. It just seemed longer then because they didn't know where they were going.
0: I can hardly imagine sailing anywhere without maps and charts, Sam. It must have been tough going.
1: It was tough going for Columbus in a lot of ways.
3: What do you mean?
1: Well, for one thing, even Columbus thought that the Indies, that's where he thought he was sailing to, were only about 30 miles out to sea.
3: He should have seen the ocean the way we can see it from here.
1: That's right. From up here, you can see over 100 miles in any direction.
2: What happened when Columbus sailed for 30 miles and didn't find land?
1: Well, he was still sure that they would find it. But his crew began getting nervous.
4: I guess they would.
1: Finally, he had to falsify the ship's log to keep them from completely cracking up. He would only record a small distance traveled each day, rather than the true great distance they had traveled. That way, the crew didn't know that they had sailed hundreds and hundreds of miles. They were worried enough as it was.
0: They kept wanting to turn back, didn't they?
1: That's right. You see, many in that time believed that the world was flat. They thought they'd sail right off the edge.
3: That sounds funny.
1: Maybe it does to us. But it didn't sound funny to Columbus' crew, out sailing where no man had ever sailed before.
3: I guess they were scared.
4: Everybody in Columbus's time didn't believe the earth was flat, did they, Sam?
1: That's right, Hazel. There were a good many who, like Columbus, believed that the world was round. But even they had some funny-sounding ideas.
4: Oh?
1: Some believed that if you sailed out into the seas, you'd drift down toward the South Pole because of gravity.
2: You mean they thought a ship would slide down the side of the globe?
1: Uh-huh. And many of Columbus' crew thought that they were, as you call it, sliding down the side, and that when they got far enough on the underside of the earth, they would never be able to climb back up.
4: All in all, I'd say Columbus was really up against it when he decided to sail around the world.
1: That's the big difference between the way we'll feel when we sail on Columbus ships in a few days. We'll know that we're headed in the right direction, and we'll arrive at land in about a month.
2: Even at that, it'll be fun sailing on those old ships the way they used to do it.
0: You know, it's amazing, isn't it, Sam?
1: What's that, Ollie?
0: Well, when you look back and see what people really believed back in times past, like the people in Columbus Day.
1: Helps me to see that we might not know so much now compared to a couple of hundred years from now, if the Lord tarries.
0: But think of all that trouble Columbus had getting money to finance the trip. If they had known that the world was round and that there were two whole new continents waiting to be discovered, well, they would have jumped at the chance to make progress.
1: I'm afraid that lack of knowledge is a big cause of trouble in every area, spiritual as well as all the others.
2: Do you think people have funny ideas about God, Sam?
1: I think many people do.
3: Like what?
1: Well, take the person who does whatever he wants to do as many times as he wants to do it, no matter how wrong he knows it is, and says, "It's okay, God will forgive me."
3: God will forgive him if he becomes a Christian and asks Jesus to live in his heart.
1: Oh, that's true. But what about the man who says he's a Christian and still goes on acting like he isn't?
0: Yeah, and then says it's okay because he is forgiven.
3: I think I know what that funny idea about God is.
4: What is it, honey?
3: I think that both those people think that God doesn't care about sin, that he doesn't think it's really very bad.
1: That's right, Nan. Just as the people of Columbus Day had many clues so that they could know the shape of the earth, we today have many clues. In fact, there are outright statements in God's Word so that we can know how God feels about everything that concerns us.
0: Yeah, and just like it's a lot easier to sail across the ocean today because we follow charts and maps and currents, it's a lot easier to sail through life if we follow what God says in His Word. It just is silly not to follow what God says, since it's right there for us to read.
2: Yeah, that's true, all right.
3: Hey, what's the matter?
2: Look out this window. Land ho! There's the coast of Spain.
1: I think you'll find that's the coast of Portugal. We have to fly over Portugal to get to Spain.
0: We wouldn't have to if it wasn't for the poor judgment on the part of the King of Portugal.
2: Well, what do you mean, Ollie?
0: Well, as I remember my history, Columbus asked him for money for the voyage first. If he had come through, we'd be sailing from Portugal.
4: You'd better keep your comments about Portugal to yourself, Ole. Feels like we're starting to go down for a landing in Lisbon.
2: Then to Madrid, Spain, and then to Seville.
0: And then for a haircut.
3: A haircut?
0: Yeah, sure. Haven't you ever heard of the Barber of Seville?

0: Here comes Ollie now.
1: I didn't think he'd do it.
2: Ollie is so funny.
3: Well, folks, how do you like it?
0: Boy, you look strange.
4: Did that striped shirt come with the haircut?
3: Well, I thought as long as I had a genuine haircut from the barber of Seville, I ought to have some of the costume, too.
4: Come on, gang. Let's all go with this Swedish Spaniard to the port where our ships are waiting. All aboard for the port of Palos de la Frontera.

0: Boy, they're beautiful.
1: I've never seen anything like them, except in history books, of course.
2: Just look at them, Skipper. It takes your breath away. The Nina, the Pinta, and the Santa Maria. Just as they must have looked at anchor in the same harbor almost 500 years ago.
0: Boy.
3: Mr. Stone? Huh?
2: Oh, yes. I'm sorry I didn't see you come up.
3: Oh, they are an impressive sight, aren't they?
1: They sure
4: they are.
3: Mr. Stone, I'm Nathan Lindell.
2: Oh, yes, Mr. Lindell. You're the man in charge of this whole voyage.
3: Well, I'm the man representing the journal, but once we begin the actual voyage, you'll be in charge. And these must be...
2: This is Hazel. And Nancy.
5: Hello, Mr. Lindell.
2: Ollie.
6: Hello, Mr. Lindell.
2: And Buddy.
1: How do you do?
3: Oh, how'd you do? Good to meet you. Well, I suppose you're tired after your trip.
1: Well, one look at those ships and I don't feel tired at all.
6: No, not me. I'm not tired.
3: Well, in that case, would you like to go aboard and look things over?
2: I'm afraid it would be more exhausting trying to keep this crew off the ships.
3: Yeah, I see what you mean. Well, follow me then and we'll take a look at the ships on which you'll be spending a great deal of time in the next few weeks.
7: And so our friends join Mr. Lindell in an inspection of the replicas of Columbus' fleet, the Nina, the Pinta, and the Santa Maria. It's going to be a rare voyage, boys and girls. One look at the ships will tell you that.
8: This trip will meet with disaster. This voyage is doomed. I know.
7: Wow. Did you hear that, boys and girls? Those strange prophecies came from an old sailor sitting here on the dock. What does he mean? What does he know about the voyage our friends are going to make? You won't want to miss the next exciting chapter, so be sure to be right here next time for more adventure with Sailor Sam! Sailor Sam originates in the radio studios of the Moody Bible Institute of Chicago.

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1: My name is Beauregard Bear.
2: And all you lads and lassies, my name is McKelvey Mutt.
3: And my name is Bruce the Goose.
4: Top of the morning to you. My name is Philip the Fox.
5: Hi, I'm Squee the Squirrel, and I want to invite you along for a story in the forest.

0: Hi there. We've been waiting for you. We're going to have fun and learn something too, because it's time for Fables of Faith. Here are your friends, Uncle Van, Christy, and Bud.
1: Let's listen and see what today's bylaw is, and you tell me what it is after we're through, all right?
2: All right.

0: I say, this matter of defining terms is getting a bit difficult.
1: I thought it is. Saying is one thing, knowing is another.
2: Yeah, and the words really get harder all the time.
3: But it sure is a lot of help to me. These things I'm just not used to. And the more we all do to understand them, the more I learn about how I'm supposed to act.
0: Well, I suppose you're right, Bruce. It has made a marked change in your behavior, mm-hmm. I must say.
4: If you ask me, I think it's made a difference in the way all of us act. We may not be perfect, but at least we've got something to aim for.
1: Well, all these things are true, lads. But this next one's really got me stumped.
2: Oh, well, what is the next one, McKelvey?
1: Goodness.
0: I say.
2: Goodness.
1: That's right.
2: Well, that's kind of hard.
1: Goodness, is it?
0: Well, maybe they aren't getting so difficult after all.
1: Hmm?
0: Well, that one's simple enough to define.
2: Well, all right. What does it mean, Peter?
0: Well, it means... It means just the opposite of badness, of course.
4: Now, if you'll explain badness a little bit, we'll all understand what you mean, Phil.
0: Why, certainly, old boy. Badness merely refers to anything lacking those qualities which, if they had them, would make them good.
1: Oh,
2: boy, well,
1: come
2: that
1: again
2: was
1: on
2: clear
1: that,
2: as
1: Phil.
2: Mud,
1: yeah,
2: Phil.
1: I don't quite get the last.
0: Don't you all see? If a thing isn't good, it's bad.
1: Mm-hmm.
0: And if it isn't bad, then it must be good.
1: Hmm.
4: Phil, if you made as much sense to all of us as you do to yourself, we'd probably understand, but
0: Bo,
4: we just...
0: just look at it this way. Suppose I gave you two apples.
4: Say, that would really be nice of you, Phil, and I'd really appreciate it.
0: No, let me just finish. We're supposing here. Now, you just take a bite from one, and it's nice and plump and juicy.
4: I can taste it now.
0: Then would you say that apple was good?
4: Well, yeah, I guess so.
0: All right. Now, suppose you took a bite from the other apple, and it was bruised and had a worm in it. What would you say about that?
4: I'd say you shouldn't have given it to me.
1: Mm-hmm.
4: I'd never give you a rotten apple with a worm in it.
0: Oh, Bo, at times you can be most exasperating. Now forget about the worm and think about the taste.
4: I'm not even going to think about a taste if it's got a worm in it.
0: Does anyone know what I'm trying to say?
2: Yeah. You're trying to say that if you don't want to get exasperated, don't give your friends apples with worms in them.
0: Yeah. What's the use?
1: Don't give up, Phil. At least you haven't forgotten about the last lesson or two. Your patience is holding up pretty good, I'd say.
0: But patience is not what we're considering here. I'm trying to explain that one apple is bad and the other is...
4: good.
0: I say, Bo, why did you mention that one a while back? We would have avoided untold confusion.
4: Oh, I know about good apples, but what's that got to do with us?
0: Why, it has everything to do with what we're trying to find out about goodness.
2: Oh, boy, Philip, you're really getting me confused.
1: Hmm, likewise.
3: Yeah, I don't even understand what you're trying to say either.
0: McKelvey, would you mind running home and getting a couple of apples for me? One which you would consider to be one of your very best.
1: Mm-hmm.
0: And another which you would consider to be somewhat less than sterling.
1: Mm. Well, sure, I guess I could do that for you. I'll be back in a jiffy.
0: Fine. In the meanwhile, I suggest we all busy ourselves by thinking of a definition.

0: there, McKelvey. Where are you going in such a hurry, lad?
1: Hello, Old Owl. I'm on my way back to the clubhouse with some apples.
0: Oh, say, is the gang having a party?
1: No party. We are learning about goodness.
0: Goodness? With apples?
1: Mm-hmm.
0: Hmm. Do you mind if I go along?
1: Oh, certainly not. As a matter of fact, the way Phil has been explaining things, we may need you to explain his explanations. Come along. We can talk on the way.
0: Fine. And tell me, just how did this example of the apples come about?
1: Well, you see, Phil and Bo got into a little discussion about good and bad. And as they were talking, Bo says to Phil...

0: Oh, well, okay, well, I've got a million, you can do what you want to with
1: all right, now that we have the apples, we can proceed with our discussion. McKelvey, would you mind bringing the apples up and placing them on the table here?
0: Right with you, Phil, me lad. Here they are.
1: Oh, thank you, McKelvey. They're lovely.
2: Say, those look pretty good, McKelvey. When did you grow these?
0: Oh, last season. I've had them in my apple cellar.
3: Oh, I sure would like to have some, McKelvey.
0: Well, all of you can come over and help yourselves.
4: Me too?
0: Well, of course you too, Bruce.
4: Thanks.
0: You're welcome to my apples with the rest of them.
1: Please. Please, please, please. We're not here to discuss the merits of McKelvey's apples.
2: But I thought you said we were.
1: I mean, we are, but we aren't.
2: Boy, I sure hope you can explain what you mean by that.
1: Well, if you'd all remain silent for just a few moments, I'll tell you exactly what I'm trying to say.
0: Go right ahead. That's what we're here for. That's why I went all the way home and got the apples.
2: Go ahead.
1: Well, as you see, here we have two apples.
0: I brought them in here.
1: One we consider to be good, and the other bad.
0: We've gone through that already,
1: Phil. Yes. I know, McKelvey, I know now. Now, as you compare these two pieces of fruit, you will see that one is suitable for consumption and one is not.
2: One is what?
3: He means, Beau, that you can eat one, but you can't eat the other.
2: Why didn't he say so?
1: Beau, please don't interrupt. Now, where was I?
2: Yeah, you were talking about consumption or something like that.
1: Yes. Well, I mean to say that one of these apples possesses those qualities which would, if compared with those of the other, determine it to be a... good. Whereas the other lacks these traits and is therefore designated as bad.
3: Oh, boy. You know something? I understood more before we got the apples here.
0: Maybe I'll take them back home and we'll start all over.
1: Clear to me.
0: Well, you're the only one it's clear to.
4: Philip, if you don't mind, lad, I believe you could use a little help.
0: Right.
1: Yes. Well, I suppose you're right, old owl. I seem to have painted myself into a corner.
4: And now the trouble is, you're trying to define with definitions. You're saying that good is good because it's good, which doesn't really explain anything.
1: But I feel that I understand it perfectly.
3: But we don't, Philip.
0: That's for sure. I don't understand.
4: Now, suppose we keep the example of the apples and let Bruce do the explaining.
5: Me? But I don't
4: know. Well, I think you know more than you think you do. Now here, Bruce, you take a bite of this apple.
5: Sure, old owl.
4: How does it taste, Bruce?
5: Good!
1: See? There, he said it! Did you hear him? He said good!
4: Yes, Philip, we heard. Your example was fine. You just didn't carry it far enough. Now, can any of the rest of you tell me why Bruce would say that the apple was good?
5: I can tell you one thing. It tasted as good as it looked.
4: Yes, very good observation, Bruce.
0: And, he certainly seems satisfied with it.
4: Fine, lad. You're doing fine.
3: And, it didn't have any worms in it.
4: Yes, nope. Now we're getting somewhere.
1: Well, I must say, it was beneficial to him.
5: Now, what does that mean?
4: Philip, perhaps you'd better let me handle this from here on out. Although, you're quite right, boy. You're quite right.
1: But, Olal, might I add just one more thing, and then I promise to let you finish.
4: All right, Philip. What is it?
1: Well, this may be a little far-fetched, but he got what he expected.
3: What?
1: Wait. I mean, had he bitten into the apple, expecting it to taste like an apple, and then found that it tasted like an onion.
3: Oh! Aha! Oh, yeah, I see, Philip.
4: Well, whether you all know it or not, you've come up with some of the qualities of what we call good.
2: But I still don't see what good apples have to do with us.
4: Oh, an apple is chosen by its looks and proven by its taste. Now, I don't mean to say that every apple that looks good tastes good, but the outward appearance will usually give a good indication of what to expect.
3: Yeah, and let's see now. The way someone acts will usually tell a lot about what he's like on the inside. Right, Olaf?
4: That's right, Squinty. That's right. Remember the things you said about the apple? Bruce said it tastes as good as it looks.
0: And then goodness and truth are about the same. It satisfies, too.
4: Yes.
0: So that folks aren't disappointed with what they find.
3: And now don't forget about the worms.
0: Right, yeah.
4: Yes, Squinty. Many a good apple has been spoiled by the worms of greed and self-satisfaction.
1: But don't you agree, Olaf, that far and above the rest stands out the trait of consistency?
4: Well, I'd say that stands out with the rest. When folk look for goodness, they look for something that is whole, complete, and dependable.
5: I'm beginning to see now. The other apple would have been a disappointment because it was supposed to be good, but it somehow got ruined.
1: I say. You know, the apples weren't such a bad idea after all, were they?
4: Well, no, not at all, Philip. And speaking of apples, McKelvey.
0: Yep.
4: Does your offer still hold?
0: Oh, sure it does. Come on over and help yourself.
2: Boy, I've been waiting for this moment.
4: Let's all go over to McKelvey's. And don't forget, lads, pick out some good ones.

0: So what was this bylaw? What have we been talking
1: Goodness.
0: About?
1: Goodness.
0: How can we become good?
1: When you ask God to come into your heart, and then when you die, you go to heaven.
0: And the only way that we can ever be considered good is through having Jesus Christ. But we can, with these fruits of the Spirit, we have goodness to strive for, and we have goodness to look for as an aim and a goal. This is something for us to remember, and another one of the bylaws, and another one of the fruits of the Spirit, goodness.
2: We sure are glad you were with us today, and we hope you had a good time with Uncle Van, Christy, Bud, and all our forest friends. Why don't you plan to be here with us next week for more Fables of Faith? Bye for now.
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1: Umar, how are you feeling? Are you in pain?
2: My leg no longer hurts.
1: Well, it was very infected from the leprosy. If your family hadn't brought you to me, you would have died.
2: Cabeza! Really?
1: Yes, I'm sorry, but I had to remove your leg.
2: I know that, sir. It feels strange trying to move something that's not there.
1: I will get you a crutch that'll help you walk.
2: Thank you, Doctor.
1: Umar, if you had died, do you know where your spirit would have gone?
2: No, I don't.
1: This is the Bible. It's full of God's words to us. In this book, he tells us what happens when we die. Here, you can have it.
2: No. I can't read English. Do you have a Bible in my language?
1: Unfortunately, it hasn't been translated to Yolunka.
2: Okay, then. You tell me now where we go when we die.
1: Well, because of our bad heart, we are separated from God. So, when we die, we'll be in a terrible place without him forever. No matter how many good things we do, we can never earn our way back to God. But he loved us so much that he sent his son Jesus to earth to die and take our punishment. Because of this gift of God, we can be forgiven and know for sure that we will live with him forever in a very good place.
2: Does this apply to everybody?
1: It applies to everyone who confesses with their mouth that Jesus is Lord and believes in their heart that God raised him from the dead.
2: How am I supposed to believe in my heart that God raised him from the dead? I know almost nothing about this Jesus.
1: Well, it's all in this book. If you'd like, I will read it to you.
2: Yes. Can you teach me how to read it for myself?
1: Sure I could, and I will.
3: Hey guys, this is Michelle, and I'm so glad you've joined us for today's exciting episode of the Brinkman Adventures. I don't know about you, but I can still remember the first time I read all by myself. It was so exciting. Well, right now, Umar is trying to read for the first time. Let's join the doctor and him and see how it's going.
2: For God hates...
1: Hath?
2: Hath? Not giving us the sprites...
1: Spirit.
2: Spirits of fear,
1: good,
2: but of power. And of love,
1: yes.
2: And of sound mind.
1: That's great, Umar. That's great. Do you understand what you're reading?
2: No, Doctor. I'm sorry. I don't understand.
1: Well, it's okay. Hey, because you're a Christian, God's Spirit lives in you.
2: Yes.
1: Yes. You no longer need to be afraid of people, of demons, or of death.
2: Yes.
1: Instead of fear, God's Spirit gives you power. It gives you understanding.
2: How can I understand if I can't read?
1: You just read it.
2: No. I don't understand it. I'll never be able to read it for myself.
1: Oh, come on, Umar. Come on. Have a little faith, okay?
2: I read English like a baby. It's so hard for me. I wish there was a Bible in Yolunka.
1: Well, Umar, maybe one day there will be. Maybe the Lord will use you to accomplish this task.
2: Impossible.
1: Can you pray?
2: Yes.
1: Well, start asking God to send a translator.
2: Now this I would do. For the eyes of the Lord run to and fro throughout the world. Throughout. What's a throughout? Someday. Someday I will read this. Right, Lord? Oh no, not now, no.
4: Uma, brother!
2: The rebels?
4: Yes, in the village. We need to go now.
2: What about the doctor? Is he okay?
4: I don't think so. The clinic is burning.
2: Hey, yeah, baby, no, why?
4: Where's your crutch?
2: It's broken. What? He was going to give me a new one today.
4: How did you get here?
2: I crawled.
4: We need to go now. Come, I carry you.
2: No, I will only slow you down. They will catch both of us.
4: Oh, brother, I cannot leave you.
2: It's okay. I'll hide in the bush. You must go now. You must go.
4: Okay. I will come back for you when it is safe.
5: This is Greg Johnson.
6: Greg, this is Mark Roberts.
5: Oh, hey, Mr. Roberts.
6: Now, you still suffering in Paris?
5: You know.
6: I'm in a village in West Africa. They had a church here years ago, but nothing now. The believers have been praying and fasting for 40 days, asking God to send a translator to help them. I immediately thought of you guys.
5: Wow.
6: I'll send the information that I have on them. I think you need to start praying about this.
5: We'll do that, sir. You guys comfortable?
7: After traveling for 2 solid days, I think I could be comfortable anywhere.
5: How about you, Mikey?
8: I like it. It's like camping.
7: That's because there's no roof. And Greg, I'm going to need a door on the outhouse.
5: I know. It's the first thing on my list.
7: What is that?
5: I have no idea. Yabi, it's late. Can I help you?
9: When I was a young man, the missionaries would blow this horn when it's time for church.
5: It's nearly midnight. Why are you blowing it now?
9: It's time for church. We have our pastor. And so now you preach.
5: What? Now?
8: Snowball, I've got to carry you. There are wild animals around here. I know. I wish I could let you walk. Someone's camping in that little grass hut. Wow, this is cool. I think I hear something. Snowball, we need to get out of here. Come on.
2: Hey! No!
7: You coming to bed?
5: I'm not getting anywhere on this translating, Lisa. Am I keeping you awake?
7: No, I can't sleep. That baby never stops crying. I hear everything around us.
5: I'm sorry, the roof's another thing on the list. I'll get to it one of these days.
7: One of these days?
8: Hey, Dad. Today, when Snowball and I went for a walk, we went down the logging trail.
7: You didn't go too far, did you?
8: Not very.
7: What'd you see?
8: We found this cool little camp. There's a guy living in it.
5: What?
8: He's only got one leg, Dad. He was crawling on the ground.
7: Oh, my.
5: Did you talk to him?
8: No. He scared me.
7: What's the cat chasing?
8: Nothing. She's in bed with me.
7: Are you making that scratching sound?
8: No. It's not me.
7: Greg, what is that?
5: No way. Mikey, come here, quick.
7: What?
5: It's a battle.
8: Oh, that's cool. Mammoth spider versus giant cockroach. Snowball wants to get in on the fight.
7: Welcome to Africa.
5: Embrace it, honey.
2: Nuwali, nuwali, yesu. Nuwali, nuwali, yesu. Nuwali, nuwali, yesu. Who's that?
8: Hey.
2: Ah, I see you, boy. Right there in the trees. You're the one I caught scratching around in my camp like a little bird monkey. Next time, I'll catch you.
8: Are you hungry?
2: Do you think I like eating cassava roots all day? Am I hungry? What kind of cruel question is that?
8: I brought you food.
2: You brought me food?
8: Yes, some of our leftovers.
2: Well, come and join me, please. Sit down. Why you do this?
8: I thought you might need some food.
2: Thank you. Oh, I have not had bread for many months. Father in heaven, we thank thee for thy daily bread. In the name of the Father, and of the Son, and of the Holy Spirit. Amen.
8: I'm Mikey.
2: Umar. So good. So good.
8: Are you a Christian, Umar?
2: Yes. See, I have Bible right here. I carry it everywhere I go.
8: You can read it?
2: No, not really. But it is a Bible.
8: Then how did you learn about Jesus?
2: A good doctor.
8: Oh, cool. My parents are missionaries. They're here to translate the Bible.
2: Eh? What did you say, boy?
8: My parents are missionaries.
2: No. The other part.
8: They're translating the Bible?
2: Into what language?
8: Yalunka.
2: Hallelujah! Thank you, Jesus. Wow. How long have you been here?
8: For about a year.
2: I cannot believe this. I have been praying for a Bible in the Yalunka language. I have been fasting, and God has heard. I am so happy. Can you get me a Yalunka Bible?
8: No, it's not done. And it's not going so well.
2: What is the problem?
8: Mostly the baby next door.
2: A next door baby is problem?
8: We haven't been getting much sleep lately. Our roof is open, so we hear it cry all night. It's making Mom and Dad really crabby.
2: Umar will take this problem to the Lord.
8: What happened to your leg?
2: Rolling down trail, the leg got caught in hole, and it just popped up.
8: Really?
2: No, leprosy. I get sick with leprosy. My leg became infected. The doctor saved my life by cutting it off.
8: Why do you live here in the jungle? Where's your family?
2: Rebels come and raid village. Everybody run. I couldn't run. I hide. For many days, rebel lived in my village. I crawl past them to the water hole at night.
8: Did they catch you?
2: Did they catch me? If they catch me, I will not be here now, would I?
8: Oh, yeah.
2: I didn't feel safe in my village. My family didn't come back, so I crawled like a snake. Crawled many, many days and crossed border into this country. Now I hide here.
8: Oh. I need to get going. We have a church meeting tonight. You should come.
2: Oh, no. Thank you. But not safe for Umar.
8: Why isn't it safe?
2: Not my tribe. I cannot trust. They may try to kill me.
8: The people there are nice.
2: No, not safe. Enough talk. You bring bread next time?
8: Sure. I'll come back again sometime soon.
2: I would like that.
7: Here, hon. I'm not doing much good.
10: Thank you, miss. He never stops crying. I am getting so very tired.
7: I can relate. Trust me. I wish I knew what to tell you. Really.
10: Thank you for trying to help, Sha. I think I'll go now.
7: Craig, it seems like everything we're doing is failing here.
11: It's okay. You did your best.
7: It's not okay. I haven't gotten a full night's sleep for weeks, and neither have you. You're exhausted. This isn't working.
12: Greg, sorry it took me a week to respond. Is something wrong?
13: It's not going very well, sir.
12: What's the problem?
13: We're making some progress, but it's been a year and I still haven't gotten the roof done. Lisa and I are... Well, we're really struggling, sir.
12: Greg, the first year is always tough.
13: I know, that's what they say, but we're feeling pretty isolated out here.
12: Greg? Hello? Are you still there?
13: Greg?
5: How's it coming, Mikey?
8: I'm almost done, Dad.
5: Here, let's see it. Straps look really good. I think it'll work. Oh, looks like we're getting another rainstorm.
7: Greg!
5: What?
7: Greg, I've had it. Look at this. My house is getting soaked. Look at our bed. It's the third time this week.
5: I paid them, Lisa. I can't help it. They took our money but never delivered. I'm doing my best between this and the translation.
7: I know you're doing your best, Greg. That's the problem. This is impossible. There's no roof, no door. I can't. I have no privacy, and you're never around.
5: Well, I'm done trying, Lisa. I don't want to do this anymore.
7: And I want to go home. I don't care what you do. I'm leaving.
8: Hey.
2: Mikey?
8: Mikey and Snowball.
2: It's good to see both of you.
8: I have something for you.
2: Something for me?
8: Here, it's almost done.
2: What is this, young friend?
8: It's a wooden leg. My dad helped me. See? You strap it on right here.
2: Would you look at that? I'm walking. Umar's walking. I'm running. I'm running.
8: Maybe you shouldn't run with it.
2: Thank you many times over, Mikey.
8: You're welcome.
2: Mikey, look at me. Something is wrong.
8: I think we're leaving. My mom and dad were fighting. My mom wants to go home.
2: I'm so sorry, Mikey.
8: They don't know I'm here. I should go.
2: Umar will pray.
5: She can take care of herself. I'll just live in this jungle. I'm working my tail off. Can't she see that? It's not just my mission. You called her too. Why is it all up to me? Ugh, stupid gnats. Crawling on my nose, and my ears, and my eyes. Gnat juice all over me. I'm going to get eaten by something. I'm lost. Lord. Umar?
2: Yes? This is Umar.
5: Thank goodness.
2: What are you doing out here?
5: I'm quitting, Umar. I've had enough.
2: Mr. Johnson, I have been asking God for a Yalunka Bible. Then you came. I know God will help you finish.
5: I'm already finished. Goodbye, Umar.
2: Lord, I don't understand. Why would you send him if you knew he would quit? I have been praying for them every day, Lord. This makes no sense. Okay, Father. Tomorrow I will go into the village and

0: Last night, I heard them fighting, and when I came this morning, all their things were gone. They packed their truck and drove away.
1: Where did they go?
0: Probably back to America.
2: Oh, no. I am too late.
3: It's colder here.
4: That's because we're in the mountains. Do you understand why we came here, Mikey?
3: Yeah, to pray and ask God to help us.
4: You're right. Why don't you take Snowball into the cabin with her cage and litter box?
3: Yes, sir.
5: Something's not right, Greg.
4: What is it?
5: I'm feeling kind of weird, sort of dizzy.
4: Do you need help getting out?
5: Maybe.
4: "103? Lisa, you're burning up. Here. Does this feel good?
5: Yes. Thanks.
3: Dad?
4: In here. With Mom.
3: What are these?
4: They look like little blueberries, but don't eat them.
3: Uh-oh.
4: What?
3: I already did.
4: How many did you eat?
3: Lots.
4: Just now?
3: I've been eating them since we got here.
4: Do you feel all right?
3: No. My stomach hurts, and it's making funny noises.
4: Oh, Mikey!
3: I'm sorry. I didn't know. Dad, I'm gonna...
4: Run to the bathroom! Here, Mikey, take a drink. Good son. Honey, you need to drink too. Please. Lisa. Wake up, honey. Oh, God. Snowball, no! Snowball! Come back. God, I'm lost. And I can't find you. Please, come find me. I'll wait for you. Jesus, Son of David. Have mercy on me. Did you eat your strawberries this morning?
3: I can't even look at berries.
4: Mikey, I'm so sorry about Snowball.
3: It's okay, Dad. Maybe she found another kid who needs her.
5: Greg, thank you for all you did for us.
4: You're my family. And I love you.
3: Look, guys, we're almost home.
5: You're right.
4: We went up there to pray. Could we at least say a prayer now?
5: Good idea.
4: Lord, you know we planned on spending all week with you in prayer. I guess we sort of did, but not the kind of praying we had anticipated. Thank you for sparing Lisa and Mikey.
5: And thank you for a loving husband who modeled your love as he took such good care of us.
4: Thank you for being our strength when we couldn't go on.
5: Yes, you are our refuge and our strength.
4: Lord, you're faithful and you never quit on us. We promise not to quit on what you called us to do. From now on, we're going to do this work in your strength, based on prayer.
3: We're home.
5: Who is that? On our porch?
3: Umar?
5: I thought you said he would never come to the village. What's he doing here?
4: I have no idea.
3: Umar!
6: You are back! Mr. Johnson, I thought you left.
4: What are you doing here, Umar?
6: I think God wanted me to come here. I want to help you translate.
4: Okay, this verse is done. I've translated it from English to Yolunka. Now we need to test the translation. So you read it in Yolunka and then explain it to me in English.
6: Okay. This says that on the sixth day, God created man and also the lame animals.
4: Lame animals? Wait, how did you come up with that?
6: Right here. God created the animals that creep on the ground, lame animals.
1: Okay. I

0: guess I can see how you arrived at that. Okay, we'll need to work on this one some more.
1: Greg and Lisa continued to work faithfully on the Yolunka Bible with the help the Lord supplied. On February 3, 2013, God answered Umar's prayer, and the Yolunka people finally received the Bible in their mother tongue. And that night, for the first time, Umar had access to the entire Bible in the language he understood best.
2: For the eyes of the Lord run to and fro throughout the whole earth, to show himself strong in the behalf of them whose heart is perfect towards him. Oh, I thank you, Jesus. I thank you.
1: We hope you enjoyed today's episode entitled Translating Trouble. 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
2: When you give your own money to God, you're giving your own gift. Guess what? You're tuned in to the one and only Keys for Kids, a great way to grow your faith in God. I'm Zach. Does your Sunday school class collect an offering on Sunday? You might get money from your parents to put in that offering most of the time, but think about putting in your own money soon. See, it's fine to pass along your parents' gifts, but you can have real joy when you offer God money that you've worked for yourself. In 2 Samuel chapter 24, it says, I will not sacrifice to the Lord offerings that cost me nothing. To learn more about that, let's listen to our story. It's called Caden's Gift. Caden tugged his mom's sleeve in the church hallway. I need some money for our offering. Okay, Mom said, opening her purse. Caden took the money she held out and dashed off to class. I'm guessing many of you get your offering money from your parents, Mrs. Hallman said after the class had taken the offering. I have a suggestion. For the next month, why don't you only put your own money in the offering? Missionaries will be using it to set up a school. You'll be giving your money to the Lord so those kids can hear about Jesus. Caden didn't like the idea of giving away his own money. I don't see what difference it makes whether we give the money ourselves or our parents help us, he said on the way home from church. The difference is you don't get any real joy out of giving to the Lord when the gift doesn't cost you anything, Mom said. Maybe not, but I don't get much money, and I've got to save up for a new bike. God doesn't expect us to give what we don't have, Mom said. No matter how little we have to give, God can use it to bless others in big ways. But giving still requires sacrifice. Jesus sacrificed his life for us, and we give to him out of gratitude for all he's given us. Maybe you can give some of the money you've already saved for a new bike, and if you want to give more, you could find ways to earn extra money. Pray about it and ask God what you should do. Caden prayed about it and decided to give a portion of his bike money to the missionaries. Then, over the next few weeks, he was surprised at how many extra jobs he was able to pick up. He mowed lawns for neighbors and cleaned his grandma's basement. He actually enjoyed earning money for the missionary offering. When I'm working for extra money, I pretend I'm a missionary and that I'm doing the work so people can hear about Jesus, Caden told his mom one day. Pretend? Mom smiled. It isn't pretend, Caden. Even though you're not in a far-off place, God is using the work you're doing to help more people come to Jesus. So how about you? Do you truly give to God, or do you just pass along someone else's gifts? Remember that giving always costs something. When God gave us his son, it cost Jesus his life. Ask God to show you how you can give to him. Maybe it's by giving your own money or by donating your things or time to show others his love. Whatever it is, give out of gratitude for all he's done for you. Our key verse is 2 Samuel 24:24.
1: I will not sacrifice to the Lord my God burnt offerings that cost me nothing.
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3: Hey, Zach. Are the names in the Bible changed to English, like Adam and Eve? Would the names be the same in Hebrew?
2: So the simple answer to your question is yes, the names are translated into English. Even Jesus is an English translation of Yeshua, the same Hebrew name that we translate as Joshua. Great question, and I hope that helps. We'll talk to you later. I'm Zach with Keys for Kids.
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5: Books we read and quickly forget, and others that remain with us like fond memories. That's why this particular series of The Adventures of the Sugar Creek Gang has a very special meaning. Since 1949, the Sugar Creek Gang has been a family favorite in many Christian homes. Bounding into adventures filled with suspense, mystery, and laughter, this group of fun-filled, life-loving boys never have a dull day. And most important, they learn to trust and follow the Master, Jesus Christ. So as we take the Sugar Creek Gang off the bookshelf, sit back and remember when Mom's fresh baked pies were just a smell away, chores were just across in the big red barn, and fishing was just down the road a piece. And when you went to bed at night, just after you said your prayers, you'd wonder how tomorrow could possibly be as good as the day just gone by.

0: another whole new adventure with the Sugar Creek Gang. I always get a special feeling when I hear the theme song. All those memories start coming, and I see each one of us as we were then, running down the old dirt road that led into the small town of Sugar Creek, laughing and yelling and talking together. There's Big Jim, the oldest of us, tall and tan with a peach fuzz mustache that I have to admit all of us sort of envied, because he got to shave about once every 6 weeks. Then there was Dragonfly. Those big, bulging eyes. Looks as if he could see right through you. Circus would be running right beside him, daring him to do a double somersault or a backflip cartwheel. Dragonfly would never take the dare. I would sometimes, but I was never as good an acrobat as Circus was. Poetry was the intellect. He loved his books and his food. And although he wasn't as athletic as the rest of us, he had a way of keeping up with us no matter what. Last was Little Jim. He, I guess, was my closest buddy. Although every one of us in the gang was pretty special to each other. But Little Jim was the youngest. And then there was me, just plain Bill, Bill Collins. So that's the Sugar Creek Gang. All of them having a special memory for me and becoming more precious as the years go by. But I'd better begin our story, or you'll think that's all I'm going to do is ramble on about this and that and get nowhere. Well, that's not the case. I was just sort of warming up to the story. Now, this one all started in early fall. School had just begun, and quite frankly, we were having a hard time getting back into the thought of studying.
1: All that homework. I can't do it. I just can't do it.
2: Sure does seem like a lot.
3: That's because you guys never study in the summer.
1: Study in the summer? Poetry, I have enough trouble studying in the winter.
4: I don't have much homework.
5: That's the best part about being in a lower grade, Little Jim.
1: You got more homework than all of us, Big Jim.
5: I guess. I'm not going to think about it. I'm just going to do it.
2: I guess that's the best way.
1: Yeah, if you can stop thinking about it. I just can't stop thinking about it. Who am I kidding? I really hate school.
4: But Miss Bacon is so nice.
1: Well, I like her. It's school I don't like.
2: If you want to do your homework with me, maybe it'll be easier.
1: Can you come over to the motel?
2: No. I gotta watch Charlotte Ann.
1: Well, I gotta watch The Office.
5: Well, The Office is a pretty good place to study. Nice and quiet.
1: I know, but who wants to study? Think about it, fellas. Last week at this time, all we had to do was our chores and then down to the swimming hole. All we have time for now is chores and homework.
4: And church.
1: And that's another thing. Sunday school lesson. I haven't done it yet.
2: You've got plenty of time. It's only Tuesday.
1: No, and Dragonfly, he won't get to it until Sunday breakfast.
3: Thanks a lot.
4: I'm almost finished with mine.
3: Oh, goody for you.
2: Well, I guess it's all part of growing up. Learning to work when you have to work and play when you have to play.
1: I haven't finished playing.
3: I think studying is playing.
1: Poetry, I don't believe you said that. We have to learn how to spell 25 words by tomorrow. That's not play, that's work.
3: I like to learn how to spell.
1: So for you, it's play.
3: That's right.
6: I'm not doing too good at spelling. It's kind of hard.
3: Well, just write each word down 5 times. That puts it in your mind.
6: It does if you can read your own handwriting. I can't even read mine.
1: Don't worry, nobody else can either.
2: Yeah. I gotta go this way, fellas.
3: Why? Aren't you supposed to go home?
2: I gotta go give Tom Till his homework.
6: Oh, that's right. He wasn't in school today.
4: Was he sick?
2: I don't know. Miss Bacon just asked if I'd leave off his homework.
4: You want me to come with you?
5: Didn't your mom tell you to come straight home, Little Jim?
4: Well, couldn't you stop by and tell her I went with Bill?
5: Sure I can. But what about your chores?
2: I won't be long, Big Jim. Just giving Tom Till his homework.
1: I sure hope he's not sick.
4: You gonna stop at my mom's, Big Jim?
5: I sure will.
4: Well, then I'm going, Bill.
2: Fine with me. We'll see you, fellas.
3: See ya.
6: Say hi to Tom
3: Bye.
6: For us.
2: We will.
5: Bye-bye.
1: I sure wish we could have gone with him.
3: Anything to avoid homework.
1: Poetry. Not everybody's born a genius.
3: Yeah, I guess not.
1: Oh, sometimes poetry, you can really try a person's patience.
3: Well, what did I say? I was just agreeing with you.
5: Oh, stop being so agreeable. Dragonfly, I know just how you feel. I used to hate homework. Still do. But the way I look at it, the less I think about how much I hate it, and the more I just get it done, well, pretty soon it's just sort of painless and I've actually learned something.
1: Huh. Maybe that's my problem.
5: What?
1: I don't want to learn anything.
7: Thanks for bringing my homework by, Bill.
2: You're welcome. Miss Bacon wanted to make sure you got it, because tomorrow's a spelling bee.
4: You gonna be in school tomorrow?
7: Yeah. Dad'll be back, so I'll just have my chores to do.
2: I didn't even know he was away.
7: Yeah, he was in Chicago.
4: Chicago? Does that mean your brother's coming back?
7: Yeah.
2: Didn't Bob have to go to jail?
7: He's not old enough.
4: I didn't know people were too young to go to jail.
7: Yeah. He gotta be 21.
2: Well, what about the things he stole?
7: He's sort of been given a second chance.
2: What kind of a second chance?
7: Well, you see, Mr. Padler went with Dad, and he signed something that gives Mr. Padler... Well, I don't know what it's called, but Mr. Padler's responsible for anything Bob does, and if he does anything more wrong, well, he...
4: Then he goes to jail.
7: No, to a reformatory.
4: What's that?
2: It's like a school, little Jim. For kids who are too young to go to jail.
4: You mean he's gonna be with other bad kids?
2: Yeah.
4: But that's not good. I mean, if you're around bad people, how can you get better?
2: Well, sometimes reform schools are good, little Jim. They try and help kids who started out wrong.
7: Yeah, except this reform school isn't one of the good ones.
4: But Bob doesn't have to go, right? Because Mr. Padler's gonna watch him?
7: I guess that's it.
4: Well, then, it's okay.
7: I guess.
2: Is something wrong?
7: Well, Miss Bacon was here last night, and Mom told her Bob would be back, and she said that she didn't think it was a good idea for him to come back to school. Something about being a bad influence.
2: Because of what happened last year?
7: Yeah. He almost burned the school down, and if it weren't for Big Jim, well...
2: Yeah. He and Big Jim really had a fight.
4: They sure did. Even now, Big Jim doesn't like to talk about it.
2: What else does Miss Bacon say?
7: Oh, she said she'd write up some sort of a paper that we would have to sign about letting Bob come back to school, and if they vote yes, well, he can come back.
2: Oh, I don't think there's going to be any problem.
7: I sure hope not. I mean, Bob needs help, and I'm still afraid of him, and all because he loses his temper, and he can be real mean when that happens. But like Mr. Padler says, he's got to know the love of God, and then things will change.
2: That's true, Tom. But he's been to church, and he's heard the gospel, just like you and me and little Jim.
4: Yeah, but sometimes it takes people longer than other people, you know.
2: Oh, it's scary, though, how much he acts like he hates the church and the Bible and all.
7: He really makes fun of me and Mom and Dad. Dad's real sad, because he says if he'd been a Christian before, well... things would have been different.
4: But it's still up to Bob, Tom. I mean, Jesus comes to each person.
2: That's right. Your dad shouldn't blame himself.
4: We just got to keep praying that Bob comes to know the Lord.
7: Well, it sure is strange having him home again. When he ran away this summer, well, we were worried and all, and I got to tell you, it sure was nice to have all that yelling and fighting gone. And now...
4: But you want him home.
7: I guess. Oh, I don't know, little Jim. It's hard for you to understand because you've never had an older brother like Bob. But when he's in the same room, I just get real scared. I mean, I know he's my brother and all that, and I should love him and pray for him. But when he loses his temper...
2: I know. Big Jim said the same thing.
7: He nearly killed Big Jim.
2: Yeah. We don't... talk about it very much.
7: That's why Miss Bacon isn't sure about him coming back to school. She's not sure if you guys will sign a statement inviting him back.
4: We're not supposed to judge.
7: I know, but he hasn't changed, little Jim. He's just been given another chance.
2: Well, I don't think we should worry about it now.
7: I guess I better get at this homework.
2: Just study the spelling words.
4: Is it all right if we tell the gang about Bob coming home?
7: Sure, they're going to know sooner or later. I think Miss Bacon's going to pass that note around tomorrow.
2: We'll sign it, Tom.
7: I didn't think you wouldn't, but I am scared.
4: Maybe getting caught and going before a judge and all put a good scare in him.
7: Sometimes I don't think anything would scare him.
2: Well, don't you worry, Tom. We'll keep praying and show him we want to be friends.
7: Can't believe it.
4: What can't you believe?
7: After everything he did, almost burning down the schoolhouse and hurting Big Jim the way he did.
2: You know, Jesus said we're to forgive and forgive and keep on forgiving. And that's just what we're gonna do.
5: When's he coming?
2: Tonight. And tomorrow, Miss Bacon wants us to sign a note.
5: What kind of note?
2: Well, she figures since he upset the school so much last year, that we should have the right to say he can come back or not. So we're supposed to sign this paper saying he can come back.
5: And if we don't?
2: Then he doesn't come back. And, well, Tom didn't say it, but I figure if he can't come back to our school, the only school left is the reformatory.
5: Shouldn't he have gone there in the first place?
2: He was supposed to, but Mr. Padler took the responsibility for him, so he could be at home and check in with the sheriff every week. I hear that the reformatory's pretty bad.
5: Maybe it'd be good for him.
2: I don't think so, Big Jim. Big Jim? You're not thinking of maybe not signing that paper, are you, Big Jim? Big Jim? Big Jim, are you there? Big Jim? Big Jim!

0: I wasn't sure if Big Jim and I had been disconnected or if he had hung up deliberately. He'd sounded strange, though. Almost as if his mind was thinking miles ahead of mine and in the opposite direction. Of course, I wasn't to find out what he was really thinking until the next day. And then, well, I want to go on, but our time's just gone by for any more of this Paul Hutchins story today. You'll be with me again, though, won't you? So until then, Lord bless. And I'll be praying for you.
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0: one gift that God has given me, the love of books. 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The world of my bookshelf, I'll remember it always.
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2: This is Summer of Discovery by Craig Massey. And this is really a summer of discovery for Jerry Ross. Jerry is spending more time down at Arnie's store since Arnie isn't doing very well. Arnie just looks wistfully at Jerry these days, saying things Jerry can't quite figure out.
3: I sort of wish you were my son, Jerry. It would solve a lot of problems right now.
4: Huh?
3: You're a good worker, Jerry. Steady and dependable.
4: Well, I...
3: You've got a good mind, Jerry. Don't waste it. I wasted mine.
4: Well, I always thought you were about the smartest man in town.
3: Not smart enough. Another thing, Julius likes you.
4: He does?
3: Yes, he does. He's a brilliant man. If I were you, I'd stick close to him. Don't make a bore of yourself, but you listen to him. Ask him about education. Take his advice. Find out what university he thinks you ought to go to.
4: University?
3: Miss Perry's proud of you too, Jerry. Thinks you're one of the brightest students she's had.
4: Really?
2: That day, Jerry walked around as if he were about 10 feet tall. Things went so right, it scared him. And in the evening, when he went by the Wade place to do some fishing, it just topped things off. There, sitting on the front porch with Mr. Wade and her father, was Rachel.
5: Jerry, hey, would you like to go fishing?
4: Well,
6: Certainly he would. This would be a good time to show him how to use the fly rod. He can use mine.
5: Be back in a jiff.
2: She was in and out of the house almost before Jerry knew she was gone. Bounding down the steps, she handed Jerry one of the rods, and the two were off for the pond.
4: I still don't see how you caught anything with this skinny little thing. Looks like it'll break just looking at it.
5: It's all knowing how to use it. Now, let me show you. Let your wrist do most of the work. Now... raise the rod straight up.
4: Like this?
5: Yes. Now, strip out more lines. Don't hunch over so. Now sideways. Too fast, Jerry. Too fast. Up. Straight up. No, you're snapping it too hard. Easy does it. Oh, that was good, Jerry. Good.
2: The evening was a real learning experience for Jerry. He listened intently to everything Rachel told him, and after a while, a bass grabbed the bait. Rachel patiently talked Jerry through until finally...
5: lead him gently. Gently. Gently. That's it. Ooh, there he is. Slide him in.
4: We got him. Wow, look at that. I have never caught a bass near so big. Oh, let's go weigh him.
2: They were so excited about the size of the fish, they didn't even stop to wipe their feet when they ran into Mr. Wade's house. Noticing their excitement, Mr. Wade turned to see what was up.
6: Well, now, that is a fish.
5: Here's the scales. Let's see what it weighs.
4: Okay, hook her on.
5: Wow, 6 pounds, 9 ounces.
4: Ain't that something? Ain't that something? Never would have believed a little rod like that could catch one so big.
6: Jerry, you hustle on home with the fish, change your clothes, and come back. I'm having some friends over in a little while, and we'd like for you to join us. Can you?
4: Sure, you bet.
2: Jerry hustled home and burst in the door with his fish. After changing his clothes, Jerry told his mama where he was going and was quickly on his way back to Mr. Wade's. He wasn't prepared for the surprise he found when he entered the Wade home.
3: Hello, Jerry.
4: Mr. Beard. And Mrs. Beard, what? I mean, how?
6: Well, Arnie took me up on the invitation I gave him. Even brought his wife along.
3: Well, there's more here than just a visit. All them pamphlets Julius has been giving me finally began to soak in. I came over to find out a little more.
6: Yes, Jerry. We're beginning a Bible study. Arnie accepted Christ as his Savior. Now he wants to find out what his word has to say.
3: Yes. When a man plays the part of the fool as long as I have, it's about time he started learning the truth. The Lord's been warning me. It's about time I listened.
2: Arnie had question after question, which he fired at Julius Wade. Jerry listened intently as Mr. Wade patiently answered each question.
7: Soon, the food was ready, and they all enjoyed a great time of eating and relaxation. Jerry and Rachel decided to take a little walk. They took off their shoes and strolled slowly through the grass till they came to an old tree trunk. They sat down, neither saying a word, and looked up at the stars.
4: Rachel, see them stars up there in the sky? And see that there moon? Know how they got up there?
5: Lord created them. Jerry, remember how you once told me that you thought Arnie Beard was the smartest man in town?
4: Yeah, I still believe he is.
5: I heard him tell Uncle Julius that he believes that Christ is the only answer to life. Jerry, wouldn't it be nice to know that all your sins were forgiven?
7: Jerry sat in deep thought. Sins. Boy, he had a heap of them.
8: Arnie wouldn't have had his heart attack if I hadn't caused the trouble between Hostler and Cordick. I tricked John Cordick and sent him to drinking. I'm the one that helped Millie run away. I really caused a lot of ruckus and grief around Southfield. I ain't fit to be sitting here. I need something, somebody to help me. I need you, Lord Jesus. Please come in and help me.
7: As these things ran through his mind, he thought he heard Rachel talking. Then he realized it was her.
5: That's good, Jerry. That's good.
4: Huh? What's good?
5: You just asked Jesus to come into your life. You just accepted him as your savior.
4: I didn't think I did it out loud. A body can pile up a heap of bad things in a little spell if he sets his mind to it. It appears to me like I've set my mind to it lately.
7: Then Jerry opened up and told Rachel everything about George Hostler, John Cordick, Mousie Millie, Joe McCormick, the whole works. Afterwards, he felt all clean inside and lighter now that somebody knew about these things.
5: Jerry, what are you going to do about these things?
4: Do? What do you mean, do?
5: Well, it's true that God has forgiven you for them, but Arnie hasn't forgiven you, nor George Hostler, nor John Cordick.
4: You mean to tell me you expect me to march up to John Cordick and just haul off and say, Mr. Cordick, I'm the one who tricked you and helped your wife run off? Forgive me?
5: I think that's what you have to do.
4: No, sirree. I can't do that. Well, how am I going to do that? I'll need a lot of help.
5: I'll pray for you, Jerry. Now, it's time to go. Come walk me back.
7: With that, Rachel reached out for Jerry's hand. He took her hand in his, and the two strolled silently back towards the house. They said goodnight, and Jerry started for home. All at once, he realized the impact of what had happened. All the things he and Arnie were against just last week were now a real and guiding force in their lives. And Rachel, she said she'd pray, and hey, he seemed vaguely to remember her reaching out and taking his hand, and he bounded home as if he were skipping across clouds. A few days later, Adam Ross came into Arnie Beard's store, and Jerry was in for quite a surprise.
9: Did you want to see me, Arnie?
3: Yes, Adam. Pull up a stool from the back of the store and sit here beside me.
9: You got me curious, Arnie. What did you want to see me about?
3: Adam, I'm plumb tuckered out. I've known for a couple of years that something was wrong with my heart. I finally went to the doctor, and he says I'm on the brink.
9: Amy and I have been a little concerned about you, Arnie. We're glad Jerry could be here to help you out.
3: Yes, I've been glad more than one time that Jerry was here. He's a good boy, Adam.
9: Thank you, Arnie.
3: When a man doesn't have a son to take over, he's in a bad way. Adam, you've been on the road an awful long time, and you and me know the reason why. But it doesn't have to be that way anymore.
9: What?
3: Now, I run this store a certain way, if you know what I mean. And I think you know how I run it. If you don't, Jerry could sure tell you.
9: But
3: I figure you wouldn't mind being close to your family, and I'd like to know that what I started is being carried on right.
4: Papa, does this mean that...
3: That's right, Jerry. I've been doing it to people for years, and now I'm giving your papa the business.

0: Adam? Oh, that's wonderful. I mean, I can't believe it.
1: That's
0: you,
1: right.
0: Oh, home. Running Arnie's store. Oh, I can't believe it.
1: That's true. Arnie worked out an agreement, and we signed it just to make it legal. I'll pay him back as I make it at the store. He just seemed so glad to have somebody running it that he could trust. He didn't seem too concerned about getting the money out of it.
2: Boy, I never thought it would make that big a difference in Arnie.
1: What, son?
2: Christ.
1: What?
2: Well, you know how Arnie used to be. I never thought I'd ever hear him say a kind word to nobody.
0: Arnie's had a hard life, and people have taken advantage of him for years.
2: You're telling me. You should see his ledger book.
0: Jerry, did you look in his ledger book?
2: Well, just out of curiosity, folks who ain't even alive anymore owe Arnie money. Don't see how he even stayed in business.
1: Guess we'll have to change that, huh, partner?
2: Yeah, we sure will. Wish all the customers could have been like Mr. Wade. Arnie might have been another person.
1: Yes, I'm looking forward to meeting Mr. Wade. I hear he's quite an outstanding man.
2: He's more than that. He's the one who introduced Arnie to Christ. Every time he came into the store, right off you noticed how nice he was. He had a sense of humor, and you liked him right away. When he got his groceries, he paid cash right off. And before he left, he'd give Arnie a little religious pamphlet.
1: How'd Arnie take that?
2: It really made him mad at first. Then Mr. Wade kept coming around, being friendly and all, and pretty soon he invited Arnie over to visit him, called him by his first name. I tell you, I've never seen Arnie act so respectful to a person in all the years I ever worked there.
0: Is Mr. Wade the one who made you start thinking about Christ?
2: No, ma'am. It was Rachel. She and her father are visiting at Mr. Wade's. Why, Mama, she can fish better than any boy I ever saw. Mm-hmm. Yet she's as sweet and pretty as a flower in the meadow. Funny how they were both alike.
1: Who, son?
2: Rachel and Mr. Wade. Seems like they both had so much life and love in them, they just couldn't keep it to themselves. Everything around them was theirs, not to keep, but to share. After I talked with Rachel, knowing she was the kind of person she was, I felt like I just wanted to know who Christ was, just because she thought so much of him.
1: Are you sure it was Christ that changed Arnie and you, Jerry?
2: Sure I am. Knowing good people just ain't enough.
0: What do you mean, son?
2: I mean, I've known good people most of my life. You and Papa are good. You've been good to me, and I really love you both. But when Christ comes into your life, you want to make everything right. When I do something wrong around good people, I want to hide it so that it won't hurt them. But now I just want to make things right. Get it out in the open so it won't happen again.
1: I don't know exactly what you mean, son, but you've got me curious.
2: Well, maybe between me and Arnie and Mr. Wade, we can explain it to you. Right now, I've got to do something I'm dreading like fire, but I have to do it.
0: What, Jerry?
2: Go see John Cordick.
1: Now, see here, son, you stay away from there. You've had enough trouble without provoking more.
2: Not this time. I really know what I'm doing, and I have to do it to make things right.
3: Jerry kissed his mama and papa and walked out the door. They were beginning to understand, but I'm not too sure John Cordick is going to share their understanding. Be with us next time for the final chapter of Summer of Discovery.

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0: Caleb, Benjamin, wake up, look. Oh, blessed Lord God, look.
1: God, save us.
2: Have mercy, what is this?
0: We are being visited by God's holy angels.
1: But we are mere shepherds. Why would angels visit us?
2: Wait, wait, the angel is about to speak.
3: Do not be afraid, for behold, I bring you good tidings of a great joy which will be to all people. For there is born to you this day in the city of David a Savior, who is Christ the Lord. And this will be a sign to you. You will find a babe wrapped in swaddling cloths, clothes, lying in a manger.
2: Look, my brothers.
0: There's a multitude of heavenly hosts all around us. Thousands upon thousands of angels.
4: Glory to God in the highest, and on earth, peace and goodwill toward men.
3: So, what do you think?
5: Very interesting.
6: Yes. Tell me again, Jimmy. Why did you produce this?
3: Well, it was a project I just finished for school. I thought it'd be cool to do a radio drama about the Christmas story, so I did the scene with the angels. Obviously, it still needs work. The guys I got to do the shepherds weren't very good.
5: Well, and Jimmy, I guess the obvious question is, what does this have to do with us?
3: Well, see, after I finished the scene, I thought, wait a minute. It'd be even cooler to do a live radio drama on Christmas Eve, on kids' radio, so everyone can hear it.
6: Live radio?
5: On Christmas Eve?
3: Yeah. Don't you think it'd be great? If you guys will let me do it.
5: It sounds like a lot of work.
3: Yeah, but I have most of the script written, and I know who I'll get to act. All I need is the kids' radio equipment.
6: You realize Christmas is only a week and a half away.
3: No problem. It's radio. It's not like anybody has to memorize their lines or anything, and I'll take care of the rest.
5: Well, Jason, we did want to do something special. What do you think?
6: Sure. Why not?
5: Okay, Jimmy. I guess Kids Radio will have a Christmas show this year.
3: All right.

0: Jimmy, you must be out of your mind.
1: Why?
0: You want to produce a live radio production in a little over a week?
1: Sure. I mean, if we all pull together, we can...
2: Wait a minute. What do you mean, we?
1: I mean, we. As in me and my loving, sacrificing family.
2: You're kidding.
1: Look, it won't be that hard. I thought Dad could be Joseph.
0: Which is the first flaw in your plan. I'm interim pastor now, son. My responsibilities take up all my time.
1: But it won't take much time. And what could be better for the new interim pastor than being heard in a Christmas program all over town?
0: But we have the Christmas Eve service at the church.
1: Right, at 8 o'clock. And we're going to perform at 10 o'clock, which gives everybody plenty of time. So anyway, you'll play Joseph, and Mom can be Mary.
3: Hold it, Jimmy. Have you taken a good look at me lately? I'm ready to burst any minute.
1: It's radio, Mom. No one can see you. Besides, the original Mary was pregnant too, you'll remember. And she didn't let a little thing like being pregnant get in the way of her starring in the first Christmas story.
3: That's a little different.
1: Oh, it'll be a breeze for you. All you have to do is show up and say your lines.
3: Well, what about Donna? Who will she play?
1: Oh, the bratty, self-centered innkeeper's daughter. Now, I was thinking
2: no
1: that if
2: way! I'm not playing a bratty, self-centered character.
1: Why not? You were born for it.
0: Jimmy.
2: Forget it.
1: Come on, guys. If I can't get my own family to help me out with Kids Radio's first live Christmas show, then who can I get? What kind of family is this?
0: Well, if you're sure it won't take a lot of time.
3: And my being pregnant won't get in the way.
2: And you change the innkeeper's daughter to someone sweet and understanding, like me.
0: Then we'll help.
1: It's a deal. Boy, the haggling you have to do with these temperamental actors.
4: I'm sorry I'm late.
5: Late? Late for what?
4: The rehearsal for the Christmas radio show.
5: Oh, did Jimmy ask you to be in it?
4: Well, I'm not actually in it, and Jimmy didn't ask me. I'm going to work as a technical assistant of sorts.
5: Well, with Eugene as technical director, I guess that makes perfect sense.
4: Yes, I suppose so. That is, he asked me, and I said yes.
5: Uh-huh.
4: Katrina, Connie, in the many weeks we've been studying our Bibles together, I've deeply appreciated your restraint in not asking me about my relationship with Eugene.
5: Oh, meaning that you want my restraint to continue?
4: Precisely. Eugene and I are friends, and that's all there is to say about it.
5: Right.
4: Well, I should go on to rehearse, but I need you to pray for me, Connie, about this Christmas show.
5: Okay. How come?
4: Because it's my first Christmas as a Christian, and I'd like it to be special, to be real. Do you know what I mean?
5: Yeah, I felt the same way after I became a Christian. You know, maybe we can make this Christmas show special for you.
4: We? Are you in the show too?
5: Are you kidding? I'm the innkeeper's wife. I wouldn't miss it.
3: Who's there? Who comes to visit me on this quiet starlit night?
6: Greetings to you, most favored one. The Lord is with you.
3: You call me a favored one? What do these words mean?
6: Do not be afraid, Mary. God is gracious, for you will conceive a son, and you will call him Jesus. He will be great, and will be called the Son of the Most High. The Lord God will give him the throne of David, and he will be king over the people of Israel forever and ever.
3: But I need to turn my page over to read the next line.
1: Mom...
3: I'm sorry.
1: It's okay. You just need to lay all your pages out so you can see them. Here, I'll come into the studio.
7: Jason, if I may make one small suggestion?
8: Yeah, Eugene?
7: Move closer to your microphone just a few inches. You're a little off mic, so to speak.
8: Okay, sure thing. Barry, is that better?
7: The presence is much better.
1: Okay, guys, that was a good rehearsal. It sounded great.
0: Jimmy, if we're going to take a break for a minute, I need to call the church.
1: Yeah, sure.
0: Okay.
2: Oh, good. I need to run next door to pick up a Christmas gift for Ken.
1: Donna...
2: I'll be back before Dad finishes his call.
3: Oh, in that case, I'll just rest for a few minutes.
8: Then I guess I'll just see how Jack and Connie are doing in the shop.
1: Yeah, go ahead. But tell them their scene is coming up.
8: Will do.
1: Eugene, Katrina, any errands you guys need to run? Phone calls to make? Planes to catch?
7: No, Katrina?
9: Not me. I need to make sure the sound effects are in the right order, though.
1: Good. Thanks. Then maybe I'll just, rewrite some of the script or something. I'll be back in a minute.
7: We'll be here. Katrina, I'm most grateful for your assistance. I'm certain there is an infinite number of Christmas-related activities you would enjoy more than this.
4: Not at all. I've purchased all my Christmas presents, except for yours, and I'm honored to be involved
7: in the... Excuse me, pardon me. Did you say, except for yours?
4: Yes.
7: Meaning me?
4: Yes.
7: Katrina, you don't have to buy me a Christmas present.
4: Well, I know I don't have to, but I want to. And I know exactly what I'm getting.
7: But, I'm touched.
4: Why? I haven't given it to you yet.
7: Well, I'm touched by the thought. It's so unexpected.
4: Well, we're friends, aren't we?
7: Mm-hmm.
4: Then it's more than appropriate, isn't it?
7: Well, I suppose it is.
4: Then why are you looking so pale, Eugene?
7: Huh?
4: Don't worry. This doesn't mean you have to give me anything.
7: Oh, I realize that, of course. I wouldn't feel compelled to give you a Christmas present merely because you're giving me one.
4: Good.
7: Right. Will you excuse me a moment?
4: Sure. Eugene, what is your problem?
7: Miss Kendall, I need your advice right away.
4: Right away? Well, why? What's wrong?
7: Katrina is determined to purchase a Christmas gift for me.
4: Well, that's nice.
7: Well, it's nice, yes, but that necessitates my purchase of a Christmas gift for her in return.
4: So? Wait a minute. Do you mean to tell me you weren't going to get her one anyway?
7: Well, I honestly hadn't thought about it. That is, inasmuch as we're only friends, I didn't... which is to say, the protocol of an occasion such as this one...
4: You are so hopeless, Eugene.
7: Well, for once, I must agree with you. Do you have any suggestions? You and she have become close. What does she want? What does she need?
4: Well, you know, there is one thing that comes to mind.
7: Yes?
0: Sir, please, you must help us.
10: Am I expected to help every needy stranger in Bethlehem? How can I make it clearer? I have no room. Tell him, wife.
4: My husband speaks honestly. Our inn is small and fully occupied. This Roman census has brought many travelers to our town.
10: Too many travelers.
0: But can't you see? My wife is about to give birth.
11: Oh, Joseph, help me. The pain.
0: Please.
10: I'm sorry. You'll have to look elsewhere. Now, on your way. I have work to do. Come, my wife.
4: Yes, my husband.
0: But what am I to do? Where am I to go? Please, help us.
12: Excuse me, sir. I have an idea. Papa, Mama, wait.
10: What is it, my daughter?
12: Well, the stable. Why can't we put them in the stable? It's dry and reasonably clean.
10: Well, now that you mention it...
4: Of course! Why didn't we think of it ourselves?
10: At a reduced rate.
12: For free, Papa. She's about to have a baby.
4: Oh, yes, my husband. You wouldn't want everyone to think you're the kind of man who would take advantage of those in need.
10: Why not?
12: Papa.
10: It was just a joke. Sort of. Go on, daughter. Lead them on. Take them to the stable.
12: Yes, Papa. Follow me.
0: You are an angel to help us.
12: Thank you. Be careful. These city streets are crowded in. They're crowded in. Hello?
9: Sorry, I put in the wrong sound effect.
13: We'll get it set up in a minute. That scene was good, guys. Donna.
12: Yeah?
13: I think you played it a little too sweet. You want to back off a little?
12: But I'm supposed to be sweet, right?
13: Yeah, but that was too much.
12: Well, how can it be too much?
13: Well, it didn't sound...
3: If you two are going to talk about that, can I lay down for a minute?
13: Sure, Mom.
0: I better call the church.
13: Actually...
4: I think I'll see if Jason needs any help up front.
13: Well,
10: Good idea, Connie. It's bound to be busy.
13: Sure, but...
12: If we're taking a break, I'd like to go buy normal new collar.
7: I believe I'll get some last-minute shop of errands run. Farewell.
9: Yeah, bye.
13: Yes.
9: Oh, I have a couple of quick errands to take care of myself.
13: Yeah, good idea. No problem. Everyone just... go. I mean... It isn't like we're performing this thing live on the radio tomorrow night. What have I gotten myself into?

0: 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We always love hearing from you.
1: Okay. So far, so good. We're at scene 7.
2: I think it's going quite well for a live performance.
1: All right, now the music rings out, and bring up the sound effects for Bethlehem, Katrina.
3: Yes, sir.
1: And I'll cue the actors.
4: This way, my darling. It isn't much further now.
5: Please hurry, Joseph. The pain. Oh, it grows all the time.
4: I know. Perhaps there's an inn where we may rest. I'll ask the soldier. Surely he'll know. Excuse me, sir.
6: What do you want?
4: We are here for the census. Could you please tell me if there are any inns nearby? As you can see, my wife is pregnant and very nearly ready to deliver our child.
6: So I see. Well, the town's pretty crowded right now. I think
7: water,
6: you'll have a
7: water. I have to find some water.
8: Donna, what's the matter? Why'd you run out like that?
7: Well, didn't you see how she looked? I've got to get some water for my mom.
8: Really? I didn't hear her say anything.
7: She didn't have a chance. She kind of signaled me with her eyes. Where's the water? She looks so pale.
8: Calm down. I'll get it. Here. Do you think she's... I mean, she wouldn't. Not now. We're in the middle of a live radio show, right?
7: I don't know. She said she kind of felt funny when she left the house, but she didn't want to let Jimmy down.
8: No.
9: What are you guys doing? You're in the next scene.
8: We're coming.
7: We're getting Mom water. Jimmy, listen.
9: We don't have time for this stuff. Get back in the studio. Now. You're on.
1: Okay, where are we?
2: Scene 8. Is everything all right, Jimmy?
1: I don't know. Cue sound effects.
7: They're cued.
1: And the actors?
7: Oh.
4: Sir, please, you must help us.
10: Am I expected to help every needy stranger in Bethlehem? How can I make it clearer? I have no room. Tell him, wife.
8: My husband speaks honestly. Our inn is small and fully occupied. This Roman census has brought many travelers to our town.
10: Too many travelers.
4: Can't you see? My wife is about to give birth.
7: Oh, Joseph, help me. The pain.
1: Boy, she sounds convincing.
10: I'm sorry. You'll have to look elsewhere. Now, on your way, I have work to do. Come, my wife.
8: Yes, my husband.
7: No, the pain. It started.
1: Wait a minute. That's not in the script.
8: I think something's wrong.
7: Oh, please. It's time. George.
4: George? What am I to do? Where am I? Mary, are you all right?
7: No, I'm in labor. We have to go to the hospital, please.
4: Good grief. Make way, everybody. Make way.
1: This can't be happening. Oh, Donna, please say your lines.
7: Excuse me, sir. I have an idea.
1: Yes.
7: You get the car and we'll take her out the back door.
1: No.
4: Good idea.
1: Somebody do something. Say something.
8: I know. The stable. Why can't we put them in the stable? It's dry and reasonably clean.
10: And at a reduced rate, now that you mention it.
8: For free, Papa. Husband, she's about to have a baby. You wouldn't want everyone to think you're the kind of man who would take advantage of those in need.
10: Why not?
7: Car's here.
4: Let's go.
2: You better go, Jimmy.
1: I can't go. This is my production.
2: I meant into the studio with the actors.
1: Oh, okay. Right. Keep going with your lines. Mr. Allen, your lines.
11: Right.
10: They seem like a nice couple. I hope they get to the hospital, the stable, quickly.
8: Me too.
1: Somebody close that door.
8: Jimmy, we're on the air.
1: Oh, yeah. Boy. Eugene, turn off our mics and play a commercial.
11: What commercial?
1: I don't care. Whatever's in there.
11: If you insist.
1: Okay. This whole thing doesn't have to be a disaster. All we need is another Joseph and Mary.
8: I could be Mary.
1: No, we just heard you as the innkeeper's wife. I know. Eugene, Katrina, come in here.
12: Who, us?
1: You'll play the parts and I'll run the soundboard. Or try to. Oh, brother.
4: We need help here. My wife is about to have a baby.
13: So I see. Have you called your doctor?
4: No.
13: Who is your doctor?
7: Dr. Morton,
4: right,
7: Dad.
4: Dr. Morton.
13: Okay. Nurse, call Dr. Morton right away. Orderly, get that stretcher over here. And don't worry, everything's going to be all right.
8: Yes, that's right. We just put fresh hay down in the stable. Just lay back there. You, what's your name?
11: Joseph, to be precise.
8: Go fetch some water, then leave us alone.
11: Very well.
8: This is women's business.
1: I don't believe this is happening to me.
14: So Joseph went for the water as Mary proceeded to deliver into the world a new king. The animals moved around restlessly as if in anticipation.
1: Animal sound effects. Oh, where are they?
14: I said the animals moved around restlessly as if in anticipation.
1: Ah. Oh, not that one.
13: Dr. Morton's on her way. The delivery room is just around the corner, Mrs. Barkley.
7: Thank you.
13: Are you coming in, Mr. Barkley?
4: I wouldn't miss it.
7: Oh,
8: I'll be in the waiting room.
13: Okay, let's go.
8: I love you, Mom.
7: I love you. And Jimmy, tell him I'm sorry, but Oh!
13: That's it. No more time.
14: And so Mary gave birth to a child, a little boy, just as the angel had prophesied. And she wrapped him in swaddling clothes and laid him in a manger.
2: Mary, look at our beautiful baby boy.
8: I see him, my darling. He is indeed beautiful. Thank you for being so close by. I felt your prayers, your presence.
2: Blessed are you, my love. Truly you are the heart of my heart, the essence of all that I cherish with wonder and awe.
8: And you are my husband, to love this son as your own.
2: How could I not love him? He is like my son, and he is truly my savior. Oh, my wife.
8: Oh, Joseph, my Joseph.
2: I love you, Katrina. Mary, but you must rest now. Rest.
8: Yes. Sleep. Thinking. Dreaming of my love for you and our newborn son. The one we'll call Jesus.
2: Yes, for he will save the people from their sins.
14: And Mary slept, while in the hills above them, shepherds were greeted by a host of heavenly angels.
9: No, no, wrong tape!
4: Mary, are you awake?
3: Oh, hello, George. Hi, Donna.
7: Hi, Mom. How are you feeling?
3: Good. Sleepy. This baby wanted to be born in a hurry.
4: So we noticed. The doctor said you may have set a record.
3: Well, I don't know about that. But he's healthy, and I'm thankful. Look at him. He's such a beautiful baby boy.
4: Yes, he is. A gorgeous child.
7: I think he looks a little too much like Jimmy.
3: Maybe he'll grow out of it. Oh, thank you for being so close by.
4: Yeah. How did those lines go? Blessed are you, my love. Truly, you are the heart of my heart, the essence of all that I cherish with wonder and awe.
3: And you are my husband. Oh, and you are my daughter, Donna. And I just wish Jimmy could be here.
4: Now the radio play should be done by now. I'm sure he'll be here any minute.
3: Sorry I messed it up for him.
7: I'm sure he understands.
4: Oh, my darling wife. I love you, Mary. But you should get some sleep now.
3: Yes, I am tired.
4: Yes, you sleep now. And dream of our little baby boy. The one we'll call Stuart Reed.
3: Stuart Reed. Oh, listen to the church bells. They're beautiful.
1: Hey, thanks again for all your hard work, everybody. Thanks for jumping in, Eugene, Katrina.
2: I assure you

0: Just take me over to the hospital. I'd really like to see my mom now.
1: I'd be happy to do it.
2: Thanks. Well, good night, everybody. Merry Christmas.
3: Merry Christmas.
4: Merry Christmas.
5: May I walk you to your car, Miss Shanks?
6: Oh, I'd be honored, Mr. Meltzner.
5: Very well.
6: The bells sounded beautiful, didn't they? Oh, Eugene, even with all the confusion, I think this may be one of the best Christmases I will ever have. You don't know what it meant to me to play Mary. It was so real to feel those feelings.
5: Yes, I felt quite a few feelings myself.
6: You acted that scene very tenderly. I didn't know you were such a good actor.
5: I didn't either, to be honest, but perhaps it was more than acting. Well, here's your car.
6: Yes, thanks. Eugene?
5: Yes, Katrina?
6: Here's your Christmas present.
5: Oh.
6: I hope you like it.
5: If it's from you, I'm certain I shall. And this package, heretofore cleverly concealed under my coat, is your Christmas gift.
6: Oh, Eugene, you weren't supposed to do that, although I'm glad you did.
5: Well, shall we open them now or wait until morning?
6: Now. I don't think I can wait.
5: Then open them we shall.
6: Eugene! A Bible!
5: Remarkable. To think of the same gift for each other.
6: It's beautiful, Eugene.
5: As is this one, and you even had my name embossed at the bottom. It's very thoughtful of you.
6: Then you'll read it?
5: Well, of course I will, if only because it's a gift from you.
6: Oh, thank you, Eugene.
5: Katrina, why the hug and the tears?
6: I don't know. I'm just a sloppy sentimental at heart. Merry Christmas, Eugene.
5: Seasonal. Merry Christmas.
6: Well, I should go.
5: Indeed. Drive carefully.
6: I will. Have a good day tomorrow.
5: I'll do my best. Give my regards to your family.
6: I will. Goodbye, Eugene. Thank you so much for the Bible. And a most heartfelt Merry Christmas to you.
5: Katrina?
6: Yes?
5: Thank you for my Bible. And again, Merry Christmas. Katrina, wait! Katrina, there's something I have to say.
0: Stuart, welcome to the world.
7: He's adorable, Dad.
0: He looks kind of like me.
7: You need glasses, Jimmy. I said he's adorable.
0: Oh, look, he's yawning. See, Donna? You start talking and people want to go to sleep.
8: Now cut it out, you guys. I don't want the first thing his little ears to pick up is you two bickering.
0: May as well get used to it now.
8: You want peace and quiet, don't you, Stuart? Yeah, because you're sleepy. That's right. You go ahead and sleep.
0: Yeah, go to sleep, little brother.
7: Sweet dreams.
8: You sleep, Stuart, while we thank God for your wonderful new life.

0: You know, I have to admit, that wasn't the most normal Christmas story I've ever heard. I wonder what's going to happen to Eugene and Katrina. Oh, well, at least the Barclays have something wonderful to celebrate, the birth of Stuart Reed. And what could be more appropriate than to be born on Christmas Day? Though I imagine Jimmy would have preferred for Stuart to arrive after his Christmas program. But like always, things have a way of working out, and Odyssey has yet another memorable Christmas to think about in the days ahead. We're glad you let us be a part of your Christmas memories. And don't forget, if you want to write to us, our address is Adventures in Odyssey, Colorado Springs, Colorado, 80995. 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It's called Unto Us a Child is Born. 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Our production engineer was Mark Brewery. And the music was by John Campbell. And I'm Chris, hoping you'll join us again next time for more Adventures in Odyssey.
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1: We greet our friends everywhere with Chapter 9 of Perilous Journey, the story of John Bunyan. 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

0: The formative years which follow adolescence were spent by John Bunyan as a soldier in the Revolutionary Army in England. Always a sensitive boy, now the young adult Bunyan was full of conflict. His guilt over drunkenness and vices in which he involved himself could not be covered by more and more such activity. Because religious freedom of worship was a major issue in the Revolution, the atmosphere in which battles were engaged or strategy was planned was almost Old Testament in its flavor. John Bunyan was constantly aware of God, the God of judgment. Even the war itself seemed somehow wrong. The king had long been established as the appointed representative of God and the head of his church. To challenge the king was to challenge God. And even those who did not believe this were somehow uneasy about the possibility of its being true. And as if this was not enough, the revolutionary forces attracted every kind of religious fanatic. To the mind wallowing in troubled conflict, these self-appointed theologians and saints were little help.
1: I've been noticing you, John Bunyan. You're not like many of the others.
2: Is that so?
1: For one thing, you can read and write. A rare gift in the common man.
2: My parents were anxious for me to improve on their state.
1: And in conversation, you seem somehow more perceptive than most. You seem to be more attuned all it is about you.
2: That's fine. I'm very happy to know that. Now I've got to get out.
1: Wait. I've something to tell you. It came to me in a vision.
2: A vision?
1: Until now, I have been the only one who really understood the harmony of the universe. But you have been called, too.
2: Called?
1: It is wonderful, John Bunyan. Just as Ananias was sent to Saul by a vision to enlighten him and tell him of Christ, I have been sent to you.
2: Now, see here, I'm certain you received no vision about me.
1: No, but I have.
2: Well, maybe you made a mistake.
1: One truly aware doesn't make mistakes.
2: There, you see? I do things I know are all wrong all the time. I couldn't be the one you're supposed to call.
1: I know. I once felt that way, too. But one must be aware of the fact that he is aware. That's what makes it so difficult. To my knowledge, I'm the only one ever to attain, but you...
2: What is this aware business? You don't sound Presbyterian or Anabaptist.
1: Nor independent, nor seeker. My harmonies completely negate formal church lines. There's nothing but mirth in them. There is a continual singing of birds, chirping sweetly, in a sweet harmony of soul-ravishing, delightful music.
2: Yes, well, that's fine, just fine. You just go right on listening to your birds, and I would rather not know that I'm aware. Not now, at any rate.
0: The Civil War was all but over in England. The Irish expedition had the stated purpose of the relief of the Protestants. John was in no hurry to return home. He'd not joined the army because of the war issues, but rather to escape the home he'd come to hate after the death of his mother and sister. And once again, the issues of the Irish expedition held little concern for him. But he joined it rather than return and face his stepmother.
2: John Bunyan, sir.
3: Bunyan, eh? I've heard of you. Newport Garrison.
2: That's right, sir.
3: Well, Bunyan, I don't know what you think you're getting into here. It won't be like the Parliamentary Army. We'll be on the move almost all the time. We'll march along, and we anticipate hard fighting when we arrive. It won't be weeks of carousing such as you're used to.
2: Yes, sir.
3: All right, Bunyan. Report to that officer over there for assignment. We'll start for Ireland within the next week.
1: Say, you, Bunyan.
2: Huh?
1: What kind of a soldier are you?
2: I don't know what you mean.
1: Look at you, reading while you march. Let me have that.
2: What?
1: A soldier's job is marching and fighting. There's no place in his day for trash like this.
2: Why don't you read a little of it to us all, to show what kind of trash it is?
1: I don't need to read anything to anybody. We all know what the chap books are when we see him. Nice little stories. La-di-da-di-da.
2: I'll take the book back now, thank you.
1: Certainly. How many pieces do you want it in? Got anything to say to that, Mr. Reading Soldier?
3: All right. Who would like to explain this?
2: You can see the whole story, Captain. He started the fight and I finished.
3: Hey, will two of you carry this man down to the river and throw him in? That'll wake him up. Now let me make something very clear. We are not here to fight each other. Now I know that we've done nothing but travel for 2 weeks. But we should be joining all the other garrisons within the next few days. And then you'll see some hard fighting. Save your feelings for that fight. Is that clear? Bunyan?
2: Sir?
3: Is what I said clear?
2: Yes, sir.
3: Well, then let's start again. The sooner we join the other garrisons, the sooner we can cross to Ireland.
0: But when the army assembled, most of the men changed their minds about serving in Ireland and went home. A scant 400 men and only 6 officers were willing to go. This was hardly enough, and the entire expedition was abandoned. And so, late in July 1647, John Bunyan found himself on his way home to take up life as a tinker.
4: Look at you, John. Why, in 3 short years, you've become a man.
2: Yes, a great deal has changed, Father.
4: Huh? Oh, you mean round here? Yes, yes, we've 3 new little faces bringing cheer to the house and hearth. You'll be staying here with us, of course, and helping me at the forge.
2: Well, at least until I can set up my own forge.
4: Oh, that's fine. And before you know it, you'll be taking my best customers away from me.
2: Oh, I don't mean to do that, Father.
4: I'm joking, lad. There's plenty enough work between Elstow and Harrodon to keep 3 tinkers busy day and night. It'd be a pleasure to keep it in the family.
2: Aye.
4: Well, come inside, John. Come inside. Your mother's anxious to lay eyes on you, and you ought to meet the newer members of our family.
5: Well, well, John Bunyan, what brings you all the way to Bedford?
2: Hello, Dan.
5: It's been well over a year, John. How's the tinkering business down in Elstow?
2: That's what I'm here to see you about.
5: Oh, I'm a moulder, John, hardly a tinker.
2: Well, will you let me explain myself?
5: Up the street, John, up the street. Unless you're not the drinker you once were.
2: Is that a challenge, Dan?
5: If you consider it so.
2: Up the street, Dan, up the street.
5: So you're to start in for yourself, huh?
2: Aye. Frankly, Dan, it's unbearable living at home. That woman and all her children raising old Harry all the time. Tell me, will you do it?
5: Well, normally, you know, the making of an anvil is a hard and expensive piece of work.
2: That's why I've come to you. I thought that with me helping you to make it and being close friends as we are...
5: It may just be the ale, John, but I'd like to see you get started on your own. I'll do it. Stand back, John. Stand back. Here comes the iron. Now, how's that for a job of pouring?
2: Oh, it's fine, Dan, fine. It It's the best anvil I've ever seen.
6: Of course it is.
2: Well?
5: Well, what?
2: What happens now?
5: Oh, we've a long wait while that T-iron of yours cools off. Any suggestions as to what to do with the time?
2: Up the street, Dan.
5: Up the street, John.

0: The cat is in the well.
1: Damn that. Get away from me, or you'll miss your head.
0: Would you say that he didn't appreciate the finer things in life?
2: I would only say that he wasn't a very good prospect as a patron.
1: Hey, look out! Get any on you?
0: No. He's as unsteady as we are. And he's been home all night.
2: Speaking of getting home.
0: Yes, sir. Your wife will be wondering what happened to you.
2: You've had a bad influence on me, John Bunyan. The past few days, I've been acting like a single man again, completely forgetting my home duties.
0: Is marriage all that bad?
2: Oh, not bad, John. Different. It's time you found out, you know. What are you, 25?
0: 22, and I plan to find out as soon as I can.
2: Oh?
0: That's just another reason for my wanting to set up my own business in Elstow, Dan. There's a lovely girl not far away who I met just once. Her face always stays close to me.
2: And you'd like to bring the rest of her up together with her face, huh?
0: I'm serious, Dan. I only need a few more tools and a place to work. And I'll court my Mary.
2: Yeah, that'll be the day, John. I can hardly wait to see what a change marriage will make in you.
0: I doubt it will be much of one. I'm serious, Dan. What could a wisp of a girl do to change me that my father and all the rectors in England and all the officers of the parliamentary troops couldn't do?
2: Let me tell you something, John Bunyan. You're a reprobate. Let's face it, a nice fellow, sure, delightful companion, a famous drinker, liar, a wonderfully unsavory character.
0: Thank you.
2: Now, if you go on this way, you'll end up in the poorhouse, or worse. Something's got to change. You poor fool are setting up your own change. Mark my words, John. You're in for a real change. And it'll happen as soon as you marry that girl.
3: You've heard Chapter 9 of Perilous Journey, the story of John Bunyan. This is another in the series Stories of Great Christians and comes to you from the radio studios of the Moody Bible Institute of Chicago.

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Do you not know? Have you not heard? The Lord is the everlasting God, the creator of the ends of the earth. He will not grow tired or weary, and his understanding no one can fathom. He gives strength to the weary and increases the power of the weak. Even youths grow tired and weary, and young men stumble and fall. But those who hope in the Lord will renew their strength. They will soar on wings like eagles. They will run and not grow weary. They will walk and

Isaiah 40:31 says, "But those who hope in the Lord will renew their strength. They will soar on wings like eagles. They will run and not grow weary. They will walk and not be faint."

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1: Greetings, my friend. I am a crane hawk, and I am Uncle Bob's guest today.
2: Hey, Christopher, is that you?
1: Yes, yes, that is me.
2: Well, Christopher Crane Hawk, welcome to Nature Corner.
1: I am so happy to be here. It is the first time we have met.
2: That's for sure it is, Chris. Where are you from?
1: I am from Latin America. My home is in Nicaragua.
2: Oh, super. Christopher, why are you called a crane hawk?
1: Did you ever crane your neck to see something?
2: Oh, yes, many times, Chris. That means I raise my neck.
1: Well, instead of craning my neck, I crane my legs.
2: Oh, you stretch out your legs, you mean?
1: Yes.
2: Why do you stretch out your legs, Christopher Crane Hawk?
1: I fly up to a tree limb that has a hole in it,
2: yeah.
1: Stick one leg in the hole, and stretch it all around in there, looking for bugs and creepy crawlers.
2: So that's why you're called a crane hawk.
1: That's right, Uncle Bob.
2: Chris, the boys and girls can't see you, so they don't know what you look like. Could you tell them?
1: Sure. I look like a big blue jay without the pointed hat.
2: Same color, too. Blue, with white feathers in your wings.
1: But do you see my tail, Uncle Roberto?
2: Yes, it looks just like a hawk's tail. Black and gold stripes.
1: And do you see my claws?
2: Yes, I do, but they don't look like the hawk's claws I've seen before.
1: That's where I am different. My claws are not as big and strong.
2: And neither are your legs.
1: I know. Most hawks have short, thick, powerful legs.
2: Yours are long and thin.
1: You have good eyes, Senor Roberto.
2: Oh, muchas gracias, Christopher Crane Hawk. Why don't you tell the kids and me why your legs are long and thin instead of short and thick?
1: I am designed by the wise creator God to poke my legs into a hole in a tree limb.
2: Oh, I get it. If your legs were short and thick, you might never get one of them in the hole.
1: That is right. So the Lord God knew he had to give me different legs, Uncle Bob. Long and thin.
2: Very different from most hawks.
1: Yes, most hawks soar up in the sky looking for food down on the ground. When they see a rabbit, they will dive down and try to catch him.
2: With their powerful claws. But you don't have the desire to do that, Christopher Crane Hawk?
1: No, not even a tad bit, Uncle Bob.
2: And if you did, you wouldn't have the powerful legs to catch the critters running along the ground.
1: Isn't that interesting, Uncle Roberto?
2: It really is. Why don't you explain that a little more for the kids, okay?
1: When the Creator makes you in a certain way, he also makes your brain want to do certain things.
2: Like he made you with long, thin legs.
1: And he made me want to stick my legs in the holes of tree limbs to find my food.
2: Wow. That really shows the master designer thought when he made you, Christopher Crane Hawk.
1: Right. He put a special desire in my brain to stick my feet in hollow tree limb holes to get my food. But he also gave me the long legs to help me do what I want to do.
2: What a wise, intelligent creator God, Chris.
1: You have not heard anything yet, Uncle Roberto.
2: What do you mean, Chris?
1: The Creator made my legs double-jointed.
2: Double-jointed? You mean your legs can bend both ways at the knee?
1: Yes. Girls and boys, it would be just like you being able to bend your leg down and up at your knee.
2: Whoa. Tell the kids why it's necessary for you to be double-jointed, Chris.
1: Well, when I stick my long 6-inch leg into a hollow hole in a tree limb, I can bend it down and up, looking for food.
2: I see. If you bend your leg down into the limb looking for a fat beetle and you can't find him there, you bend your double-jointed knee.
1: And it bends up nicely, Uncle Bob.
2: All because the Son of God, your maker, engineered your knee with a double joint.
1: Right. It is like a ball sitting in a socket that will go in both directions, up and down.
2: I'll bet that saves you a lot of work.
1: Oh, yes. When I land on the limb that has a hole in it, one foot grabs a hold of the edge of the hole.
2: Okay. And the sharp claws on your foot hold you in place so you can't fall.
1: Yes. and with the other foot I go fishing.
2: Either up or down, wherever you think the bug or creepy crawler went.
1: If my leg only bent in one direction, I would have to change my position on the limb.
2: Yes, you'd have to turn upside down then, and that would take more time to investigate the hole. By then, probably the bug would scamper out of your reach.
1: Let me tell you something else that is real neat, too.
2: Go ahead, Christopher Cranehawk.
1: When I stick my long leg and claws into that dark hole, I cannot see anything. But oh, can I ever feel?
2: Are you saying you have a real keen sense of touch, Chris?
1: Yes. Christ, my maker, put special cells in my feet and claws that are as sensitive as the palm of your hand, boys and girls.
2: Really?
1: Yes, kids, tickle the palm of your hand. That's right. You can feel that real well, can't you?
2: Sure can. But are you saying your toes and claws are that sensitive, Chris?
1: I sure am. See, even though it is totally dark in that hole, my long leg can find that fat grub or crunchy beetle or creepy crawler.
2: Sure, because when you poke your foot in, they move around.
1: And my sensitive toes just feel around until I find the bugs in their hiding places. Many times, the only way I can catch them before they get away is by bending my knee upwards.
2: By using the double joint in your knee, you can snag them.
1: That is right. Quickness is very important. The Creator God knew that. So he made my knee bend in both directions so I can reach out with my sharp claws, snag the big beetle or worm, pull my leg out of the hole, and chow on the crunchy guy.
2: That is neat, Chris. I'm just sitting here trying to think what it would be like to have a double-jointed knee.
1: Oh, Uncle Roberto, you probably would kick yourself in the nose.
2: Probably so. The wise Creator only gave me what I needed, Christopher.
1: That's what he does for all of us, Uncle Bob.
2: Mm-hmm. In fact, his book says he will supply all of our needs.
1: Aren't you glad?
2: I really am.
1: Kids, just think how he has supplied your needs.
2: Ooh, that's a good thought. Right on, Christopher Cranehawk. Kids, the Lord Jesus Christ made you in a special way. Now, do what he meant you to do, all right? Serve him with all of your heart.
3: Hey, Moses!
4: What?
3: We want water!
4: We want water!
3: We want water!
5: Uh-oh, Dad. Sounds like the children of Israel are out of water again.
2: No question about it, Tim. Look at Exodus 17:1.
5: It says the children of Israel camped at Rephidim, and there was no water for the people to drink.
2: They were camped in the desert.
5: Why did they run out of water, Dad? How come God let it happen?
2: Well, I don't really know for sure, Tim, but I think God let it happen to test the people, to see if they would really trust him.
5: Oh, yes, because he promised to take care of them.
2: He sure did.
5: Dad, how many Israelites were marching from Egypt to Israel?
2: Turn back to Exodus chapter 12.
5: Okay, just back a couple there.
2: And verse 37.
5: Exodus 12, 37. It says there were 600,000 men, beside children.
2: Can you figure that out?
5: Well, if there's 600,000 men, there were probably 600,000 women, too.
2: Okay, they're wives. So how many do you have now?
5: 600,000 plus 600,000 is 1,200,000.
2: Right. And there were children.
5: That's right. The verse doesn't say how many, though, Dad.
2: What if there were two children for each family?
5: Well, that would be another 1,200,000 children.
2: Okay, add it up. What do you have?
5: 1,200,000 and 1,200,000 makes 2,400,000.
2: Right. Almost 2.5 million people. That would be the least there would be.
5: Yeah, because each family could have had 4 or 5 or 6 children.
2: That's right. Tim, how much water do you think the children of Israel had to have every day?
5: Thousands and thousands and thousands of gallons, Dad.
2: Mm-mm. Not enough.
5: Really? How much did they have to have?
2: How many Israelites were there?
5: Almost 2.5 million.
2: And where were they traveling?
5: Oh, out on the hot, dry desert, Dad.
2: That's right. How much drinking water do you think each person needed for each day?
5: At least a gallon, Dad, out on that hot, dry desert. At least a gallon.
2: You're right. That's the minimum. So what does that add up to?
5: 2.5 million people. 2.5 million gallons of water, just for drinking purposes each day, Dad.
2: How about cooking and washing?
5: And taking a bath.
2: Yes. A scientist figured out that the children of Israel would have needed at least 11 million gallons of water every day out on that desert.
5: Where did God get the water, Dad?
2: I can't explain it, son. It's a miracle. That's the best way of saying it. Most honest way.
5: Yeah, out on a hot, dry desert, where do you get 11 million gallons of water every day?
2: All we can say is God did it. With Him, everything is possible.
5: Whoa, that shows how great God is.
2: That's right. Don't you imagine the people were saying,
6: "Whoa, isn't God wonderful? Boy, He takes care of us. He gives us water."
5: Yeah, Dad. They were praising the Lord when everything was going great. But then, they ran out of water.
3: Hey, Moses!
4: What?
3: We want water!
4: We want water!
3: We want water!
7: All right, people, listen to me. Listen to me.
8: Moses, we don't think that the Lord is with us.
9: Is the Lord among us or not?
10: Is the Lord among us or not?
7: Of course He is with us. Shame on you people.
11: Jehovah said, "I will never leave you. I will never forsake you."
1: All right, why has He allowed us to run out of water then?
7: Yeah. People, why do you quarrel against me? Why do you test the Lord?
2: But the people thirsted for water, and they grumbled against Moses and said,
12: "Moses, why did you bring us up out of Egypt to make us and our children and livestock die of thirst?
7: Oh, Lord, Lord God, what am I to do with these people? They're almost ready to stone me."
2: "Moses, get your rod. Walk on up ahead of the people. Go up to Horeb Rock. I'll stand there before you by the rock. Strike the rock, and water will come out so the people will be satisfied."
7: "Yes, Lord.
2: Moses did all that God commanded him.
11: "All right, people. Jehovah said if I strike this rock with my rod, He will make water come out."
6: "All right, Lord Jehovah. Just as you said."
2: Water came gushing out of the rock just as God said. 2.5 million Israelis and their cattle drank till they were satisfied.
5: Dad, did they deserve God being so kind to them?
2: No, they didn't, son. But we don't deserve God's kindness either, because we're just like them.
5: Yeah, Dad, you know, I just happened to think of that. Sometimes when things are going kind of bum, I wonder, whoa, is God with me? Is He even here? Does He know what's going on? Does He care?
2: Oh, I've thought of the same thing, Tim. I really have. Just like the Israelites. They said, "Is the Lord among us or not?"
5: All because things were going bad for them. Because they ran out of water.
2: Boy, they really put God to the test, didn't they?
5: Yeah, Dad. It's a lesson for me. When you get discouraged, when things don't go your way, when God doesn't answer your prayer the way you want it answered, don't just think to yourself, "Wow, has God left me?"
2: I'll remember that too. Thanks a lot, Tim. Today's true story came from Exodus 17. And that's Storybook Room today. Till next time, Uncle Bob saying, you have a super day and stay close to Christ.
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2: Presenting Your Story Hour, building for a better tomorrow. Today's story...
3: Something? Imagine a hero right here in our school.
4: He sure was brave.
5: Hi, girls. What's new?
3: Aw, nothing much. We were just talking about the hero.
5: So's everybody else.
4: Oh, look. There he comes now.
5: I wonder if he'll still speak to us common, ordinary people.
3: Hi, Mark.
6: Hi. Ready for the math quiz?
3: You kidding? I'm never ready for a math quiz. Say, congratulations, Mark. You're quite the hero now.
6: Oh, that. It was really nothing. Anybody else would have done the same thing.
7: Hi, kids, this is Uncle Dan.
8: And I'm Aunt Carol. Hi, everyone, and welcome.
7: Today we have two very exciting stories for you.
8: The first is called One Day's Difference.
9: Mark Anderson was deep in thought as he walked up the sidewalk and into his house one day. His Boy Scout troop had had a meeting after school, and now he had a problem.
10: Is it a shut-in? I admit it's a good idea, but I don't know anyone. There's old Mr. Hawthorne, but he's not really a shut-in. He's just old.
11: Mark, are you all right?
6: Oh, yeah. Why?
11: I just wondered. You haven't said a word out loud since you came in that door.
6: Well, I was thinking, I guess. Mom, I got a problem.
11: Oh?
6: In scout meeting this afternoon, we decided it would be a good idea for each of us to choose a shut-in and visit that person every week, sort of a club project.
11: Sounds like a good idea to me.
6: Oh, my problem is that I don't know any shut-ins.
11: Oh, there must be someone.
6: Oh, I thought of old Mr. Hawthorne, but he isn't really a shut-in. He still gets out and goes to the store and sees people. We're trying to find people that don't ever get out.
11: I wonder.
6: Wonder what, Mother?
11: How about Mrs. Jackson?
6: Mrs. Jackson? You've got to be kidding, Mom.
11: Why? She's old, and she's certainly a shut-in. And I know she doesn't have any visitors.
6: Oh, she's a crabby old witch. It's no wonder she doesn't have any visitors. Anytime somebody goes near her place, she calls the cops.
11: Mark, what makes you say a thing like that?
6: Oh, some of the fellows at school were down at her house a few weeks ago, and she called the police and got them in a whole bunch of trouble.
11: Mm-hmm. And what were the boys doing? They wouldn't have been annoying her or making a nuisance of themselves, would they?
6: Well, maybe a little.
11: Like ringing the doorbell and running? Or tapping on her windows?
6: Oh, I guess maybe they were doing those things.
11: Well, I think it would be a good idea for you to make a habit of visiting Mrs. Jackson often. I think it would be good for her and you, too, for that matter. Think about it, Mark.
9: Mark did think about it, and with considerable hesitation, decided to try visiting Mrs. Jackson on 4th Street. He confided in no one but his mother, for Mrs. Jackson had the reputation of being a mean, crotchety old cripple, and he didn't want to be ridiculed by the other boys if his efforts failed. The next afternoon, after school, Mark slowly walked the four blocks from his house to Mrs. Jackson's, a bag of cookies in his hand, trying desperately to think of something he could say to the elderly lady. He paused a moment in front of her house, trying to gain some courage. Then he walked up the steps and knocked.
6: Nobody answers. Maybe she's not home. I hope. No, she's got to be there.
12: I'm coming. Don't be in such a hurry.
6: Oh, what a friendly greeting.
12: Yes, what do you want?
6: Hello, Mrs. Jackson?
12: Well, who'd you expect to find? Now, what do you want? Why can't you boys leave me alone? Don't your folks teach you any manners?
6: Mrs. Jackson, you don't understand. I'm Mark Anderson, and I just live a few blocks from here. And I just came over here. I thought maybe you'd like some fresh homemade cookies. My mother made them.
12: We'll eat them. They probably put poison in them. They're trying to get back at me for calling the police.
6: Oh, boy, I'm getting nowhere. Mrs. Jackson, huh? I was wondering, maybe you'd like me to mow your lawn. I can run back home and get our mower and...
12: I don't have money to pay for anything like that. Now you go on away and leave me alone.
6: I don't mean for pay. I, I'll just do it for nothing.
12: I don't trust you, young punks. Now go away.
6: Oh, now what do I do?
11: Well, how did your visit with Mrs. Jackson go? Oh, don't answer. I can tell from the look on your face.
6: That old woman wouldn't even let me inside the door. She accused me of trying to poison her with the cookies. In desperation, I offered to mow her lawn, and she slammed the door in my face.
11: Well, I'll have to admit you tried. You know, it's not often you volunteer to mow a lawn. Why don't you go ahead and do it anyway? You could use the old hand mower instead of the power mower. That way, there wouldn't be so much noise to bother her.
6: Oh, but Mom, that's like work. You know, besides, she'll probably just call the police and I'll end up in jail or something.
11: Oh, I doubt that. But tell you what, Mark, if she calls the police, I'll come down and bail you out.
6: Oh, thanks, Mom. You're a real big help.
9: The next day after school, Mark started mowing Mrs. Jackson's lawn, using the hand mower in order to be as quiet as possible.
12: What you doing on my lawn?
6: Uh-oh. Here goes. Police station, here I come. Oh, good afternoon, Mrs. Jackson.
12: Shot, I told you yesterday I didn't have any money to pay for getting my lawn mowed.
6: Yes, ma'am, you did. That's why I thought I'd come over and mow it for you this afternoon. That way it wouldn't cost you anything.
12: Oh. Well, I ought to call the police and have you arrested for trespassing. That's what I ought to do.
6: Oh, maybe so, Mrs. Jackson. But honest, I was just trying to help. I was even using an old-fashioned hand mower to keep from making so much noise that might disturb you.
12: Disturb me? Huh. Since when's anybody worried about disturbing me? Kids are all the time bothering me just to see what I'll do.
6: Oh, that may be true some of the time, but not this time. Now, if you don't mind, Mrs. Jackson, I'll finish mowing the lawn so I can go home to supper.
12: Yes, yeah, well, yes, go right ahead. What'd you say your name was?
6: Mark Anderson. I live about four blocks down the street.
12: Mark, you know those cookies you brought yesterday? Well, would you like some with milk before you finish the lawn? It's kind of warm out.
6: Sure, Mrs. Jackson. I'd like that.
12: That way, if they're poisoned, we'll both get sick.
9: The next week, after school on Thursday, Mark again went to visit Mrs. Jackson.
6: Hello, Mrs. Jackson. I came again this afternoon to mow your lawn.
12: My sakes, you'll kill the grass cutting it so much. It's not used to that.
6: Well, maybe so, but it's easier to cut when it's not so long. I was wondering, it's such a nice warm day, maybe you'd like to come outside and sit in the yard while I mow the grass. I could wheel your chair out under that tree.
12: Hey, I don't know. Somebody might see me.
6: Wouldn't hurt them any. Well, here, let me help you.
12: And if I catch my death of pneumonia, young man, you'll be sorry.
9: In spite of Mrs. Jackson's mutterings and grumblings, Mark found a place for her to sit that wasn't too hot, or too sunny, or too shady, or too chilly, or too noisy. When he finished mowing the lawn, he wheeled Mrs. Jackson's chair back into the house.
12: Ate all the rest of those cookies up myself, but I have some fruit juice in the icebox if you'd like some before you go home.
6: Thanks, Mrs. Jackson. It was kind of warm mowing the lawn. Say, I was wondering.
12: Yes?
6: Would you mind too much if I brought my dad's power mower next week to mow the lawn? I mean, would the noise be too much?
12: Noise won't bother me any as long as I know what's making it. It's all the racket that I don't know where it's coming from that bothers me.
9: Faithfully, Mark visited Mrs. Jackson every Thursday after school. Even though Mrs. Jackson was somewhat more agreeable now than she had been on his first visit, there were times when Mark wondered if he would ever understand the old woman. Then, one Thursday afternoon as he was leaving school...
13: Hey, Mark, wait up a minute.
6: Hi, Jerry, what's up?
13: Well, a bunch of fellows are getting up a ball game in the park. We need you to come and pitch for one of the teams.
6: Right now?
13: Oh, yeah, as soon as we all check in at home and get back to the park.
6: Oh, okay, I'll be there as soon as I check with Mom. Oh, today's Thursday, isn't it?
13: Yeah, so?
6: I guess I can't come after all.
13: Why not? Have something to do at home?
6: Well, not exactly. You see, I mow the lawn for Mrs. Jackson every Thursday afternoon. Run errands for her, stuff like that.
13: Ah, you can do that tomorrow.
6: She counts on me coming on Thursday.
13: Well, what difference is one day gonna make? She probably doesn't know one day from another anyway.
6: Oh, I don't know. I'd sure like to play a good game of ball.
13: Well, come on. You can go to old Lady Jackson's tomorrow. Well, I don't see why you keep going over there anyhow. She's nothing but an old crank.
6: Oh, maybe I could go see her after the game.
13: Well, that's the spirit. I'll see you at the park in a few minutes, okay?
6: Okay, maybe. Oh, why in the world did I ever get mixed up in this anyhow? If I'd never heard of Mrs. Jackson, I could go play ball and enjoy myself.
14: Go ahead. Play ball. You're only young once.
15: Today's the day to visit Mrs. Jackson.
14: What difference does that make? The cranky old woman will probably never miss you.
15: But you always go on Thursday afternoon.
14: So what? One day won't make any difference. You can visit her tomorrow.
6: But she may be depending on me today. Maybe she has some errands or something. I suppose I really should go and see her.
14: Oh, come on, Mark. The boys need you to pitch. One day won't make any difference.
6: Oh, maybe one day won't make any difference. But then, maybe it will. I think I'll go check on her first. Then if there's nothing special to do, I can go play ball. Then go back tomorrow and mow the lawn.
9: Having made up his mind what he would do, Mark hurried in to tell his mother, then ran down the street to Mrs. Jackson's house. As he approached...
6: Hey, what's that? Looks like smoke coming out of the window. It is smoke. Wonder where Mrs. Jackson is. Mrs. Jackson! Mrs. Jackson! Let me in, it's Mark! Mrs. Jackson! Mrs. Jackson! The screen's locked. I can't see Mrs. Jackson. She must be in the bedroom where all the smoke is. I've got to get to her. I'll just have to break down the screen door. Mrs. Jackson, where are you? The bedroom's all in flames. Oh, thank goodness, there she is in the living room. Must be unconscious. I've got to get her out. If I can just get her into this wheelchair. There. Now to get out of here.
16: God, Mrs. Jackson. I saw the smoke and called the fire department. They should be here in just a minute.
17: Hey, go around to that back room. That's where the fire seems to be. Anybody in that house?
6: No, sir, not now. I just got Mrs. Jackson out, but she's unconscious.
17: Schaefer, you direct the men. I'll see about this old lady.
18: Yes, sir. Come on, men. Get those hoses on over here.
6: Is she all right, sir? I mean, I got her out as fast as I could. I found her slumped on the floor by her wheelchair, like she was trying to get to it and couldn't quite make it. She's not going to die, is she?
17: Thanks to you, son. I think she'll probably be all right. Heartbeat strong, just got a little too much smoke. A few whiffs of this oxygen and she'll be as good as new. Think I'll call an ambulance to take her to the hospital. They can check her over good.
12: Mark. Mark always comes. He'll get me out. Today's Thursday. Mark will come. It's all excitement. What are all those people doing in my house? What is it?
6: Mrs. Jackson, those people happen to be firemen. Your house caught on fire, and they're putting it out. But I see you're going to be all right. You just stay right here, Mrs. Jackson, and I'll be back in a few minutes. Mother, Mother, where are you?
11: In here, Mark. What is it?
6: Mother, Mrs. Jackson's house caught on fire, and I got her out just in time. But she doesn't have a place to stay now. I was wondering if maybe she could come here and stay with us for a few days. Okay, Mom?
11: What? Have that cranky old woman in this house? Why, how could you suggest such a thing?
6: Oh, Mother, she's not quite that bad. And besides, she's really kind of nice when you get to know her. Can't she, Mom?
11: Oh, all right, son. Of course she can come. You run back and tell her. I'll be there as quickly as I can.
6: Swell, Mom. Hurry!
12: Siren wagon, and I'm not going to any hospital. What are you trying to do? Make an old woman have a heart attack? Now you get away from here. Leave me alone, or I'll call the police. That's what I'll do. I'll call the police.
6: What's the problem here?
12: They're trying to make me go to some old hospital or something, Mark, and I say I'm not going.
17: But Mrs. Jackson, you can't stay here.
12: I'm not going to no hospital.
6: Mrs. Jackson, my mother said to tell you that you could come and stay with us if you'd like until your house gets fixed up again.
12: Oh, bless you, Mark. You're a good boy. I wasn't even worried when the fire started, because I knew it was Thursday and you'd be here right after school.
6: And I thought one day wouldn't make any difference.
7: Hi again. It's a good thing for Mrs. Jackson that Mark listened to his conscience and went to her house that Thursday.
8: I'll say. And it was a good thing for Mark, too. Can you imagine how guilty he would have felt if he hadn't gone?
7: That kind of guilt would be a heavy load to carry.
8: For sure. But now we'd better move on to our second story. It comes to us from the province of Saratov in the vast country of Russia.
7: We'll join Igor and Nikolai, two young herdsmen, in the summer hut of their camp.
8: Listen now to the Wolves of Saratov.

0: This story comes to us many years ago from the province of Saratov in the country of Russia. Igor and Nikolai are two young herdsmen. We find them in the summer hut of their camp.
1: Nikolai, our food supplies are about gone. In fact, by tomorrow they will be.
2: Looks like I'd better go to Pokrovsk for supplies. While I'm there, I can see if there is mail for any of us.
1: Yeah. There should be a letter for me. Perhaps from my sister.
2: Hope we have a good stack of mail. All the men will be in good spirits if there is.
1: I have some black bread and herring for you to take along. You'll be hungry before you get to town. It's a long hike from here.
2: Oh, I don't mind. Though it's rather lonely going by myself. Sure would like your company, Igor. Why don't you come with? Oh, I'm sorry, Igor. I forget about your bad leg. I'm really sorry.
1: Oh, don't be sorry. You're my friend. You like me even if I am a cripple. You forget that I am. I wish I could forget. You don't know how I hate being like this. Look at you. You're already so tall and strong. And look at me. Not only am I thin and puny, but I have a crippled leg. You think I can forget? Do you think I like cooking and washing? Woman's work. I'd like to be a real he-man like you, strong, brave.
2: Igor, it takes more than muscles and strength to make a man. My father always said it was a man's character that counted, not his physique, Igor. You're kind, thoughtful, always thinking of others before yourself. That's why I don't even think about you being crippled. You're my best friend, Igor.
1: Thank you, Nikolai. I promise you'll never hear me complain again. And now you'd better be on your way. You're going to have to walk fast. Here's the list of supplies I need.
2: All right. See you tonight.
1: I'll save some supper for you.
0: The sky was just beginning to get light as Nikolai started for Pokrovsk. It was lonely out on the wide, flat Russian steppes, and the October wind's sad dirge made him shiver. Usually the trip to Pokrovsk was a welcome relief from the monotony of watching the herd of horses and of running errands for the other herders. But today, for some unknown reason, Nikolai was really anxious to finish his errands in Pokrovsk. He was glad when the village came into view. He half walked, half ran, so that by the time he reached the general store, his face dripped with perspiration. There he was greeted by his uncle Kostya.
3: Hey there, young Nikolai. What brings you here today? Have you run out of supplies? I bet you're hoping for a big stack of mail, too. You have not been in Pokrovsk for some time. But if it is the mail you came for, you will have to wait.
2: Wait? Why, Uncle Kostya? I must hurry back to camp or Ivan will be angry. There is much work to be done.
3: The mail coach did not come last night. That is why. Our thoughts have not been cheerful ones. We have been afraid.
2: Afraid? What has happened? Did the driver meet with an accident? Surely not.
3: We do not know. We are fearful. Maybe it is something worse than the Russian bear himself. Maybe Volshitska. She and her pack were seen several nights ago by Sergei as he crossed the fields near Pokrovsk.
2: Volshitsa?
3: Yeah. You were just a young boy the last time she was on one of her murderous escapades. Usually the wolves don't bother anyone, but sometimes they cannot find enough food in their natural habitat. Then they overrun the country, killing sheep and even horses. Even man is not safe.
2: Oh, yes. I remember Father speaking of the wolves. But I thought that Volshitsa and her pack had been shot or trapped.
3: Many of them were killed. Only Volshitsa herself, maybe one or two of her pack, remained. They have not been seen in this region for several years.
2: And now Volshitsa is back again?
3: It's Volshitsa, all right. Never has there been another wolf her size. Not in all my years.
2: Such a long walk I have back to the camp. No weapon either. Uncle, do you suppose...
4: The mail is here! The mail!
3: Here, come, Nikolai. Let's see what story Konstantin has to tell us.
4: Take this bag. Kostya, you there, give me a hand with this trunk. These boxes. Stepan, take care of the horses.
5: Oh, the horses are lathered. It must have been riding hard.
6: Look at that one. Its back is all bloody.
7: Konstantin, tell us what happened.
5: Yes, what happened?
4: What happened? I'll tell you what happened. You all better be warned. It was that wicked Volshitsa herself. And a pack of wolf demons.
5: She's
4: back. A larger wolf pack than ever is running with her through the province of Saratov. We had a narrow escape just before dawn. If I hadn't had the swiftest horses in the province, I wouldn't be here to tell you my story. There they stood, in a semicircle on the road ahead. The horses shied, but I managed to keep them going on the road. I beat the fastest wolves away with my whip. Even then, one of them raked one horse's side. And I recognized the swift one. It was Voshitsa.
2: Where did you meet the wolves, Constantine?
4: Oh, about 30 miles west of here, Nikolai.
0: Nikolai sighed with relief. His camp was east. Surely the wolf pack would not reach their vicinity for a few days. By that time, he and the other herders would have driven the horses into a safe place for winter feeding. Nikolai gathered his food supplies and mail into his shoulder pack. He was especially pleased to find a letter for his friend Igor. Maybe the letter would cheer his crippled friend.

0: I'm starved. Here, Igor, I have something for you. A letter. I saved it out from the others so you can read it right away.
1: Good, good. I was hoping for a letter. Ah, yes. It is from Rostov. My sister, Irina, is studying at the university there.
2: Ah, Nikolai! It's about time you return. What makes you so late?
0: I have some bad news.
2: You mean we have no mail?
0: Oh, yes, I have mail.
2: Oh, so? What is the bad news, Nikolai?
0: Volshitsa is back on the rampage again.
3: Volshitsa, not again.
0: That's why I am late. When Konstantin was about to...
2: Men, we'll have to be more careful than usual. We'll start driving the herds by the end of the week. I don't believe we'll be in any real danger before then. But each of us must keep a sharp lookout. You know what it means if the hungry wolves attack? Who knows? Maybe one of us will shoot the notorious Volshitsa.
4: Toward dusk of the final day at the summer camp, Nikolai stood on the freshly fallen snow and looked over the herd.
0: At last, I thought I'd never get the stragglers rounded up. I'm later than usual, too. But since this is our final day of work here, I can afford the extra time. Guess I can return to the hut for some of Igor's good hot food. I hope he's saved.
4: In that instant, the terrific blow struck. A heavy furry shape hit his back with the speed of a lightning bolt. Sharp claws ripped through his fur-lined coat. Savage, snarling sounds grated in his ears. As the impact of the blow sent him staggering forward, his hands involuntarily grabbed the wolf's paws. He bent almost double under his terrible burden, several times nearly falling. But his body automatically responded to his brain's frantic message. To fall meant certain death. To stand erect meant the barest possible chance for life. A few yards ahead was a summer hut, its one small window faintly outlined by the flickering candlelight within. Nikolai knew that he must reach this hut. He must. In order to save his life, he must manage to stagger within calling distance of the men inside the hut. When they heard his frantic cry, they would rush out. Somehow, they would pull off the death upon his back. But until then, he dared not let go of those murderous, slashing forepaws. Tighter and tighter, the young man's iron grip fastened upon the ravening wolf. Forcing shut its wicked mouth, he staggered onward. At last, he flung himself against the faintly yellowed outline of the small window. He saw the terrified faces of the herders as they peered out at him.
0: Let me in! Let me in or I die!
4: The figures of the men inside wavered and blurred before his bulging eyes.
0: Quick! Help me!
4: But there was no movement in the little hut. Only a pale blur of white faces pressed against the dirty windowpane. Rage filled his heart. Safe inside that hut were men whose great, mouth-filling boasts of bravery had enlivened many an evening around the campfire, while he and Igor sat quietly at one side. Yet now, not one of them had the courage to venture forth to help him in his death struggle. Not one came to help.
0: Open the door! Open it or I'll throw myself into your midst!
4: Suddenly, the door opened. A small figure with a dragging, twisted leg stepped forth alone. The door slammed shut. As he slowly advanced, Nikolai saw that Igor's eyes were steady and unafraid. In his hand, he clutched a heavy iron bar.
1: Turn toward the door, Nikolai. Toward the door. Be ready to leap inside the very second I strike with this bar. I may only stun the wolf, but that will give us time to reach the safety of the hut.
4: An instant later, Nikolai heard the iron bar strike the wolf's head with a dull thud and felt the wolf's awful weight slip from his stiffened hands. Nikolai shoved against the door. It burst open. He tumbled inside under the dirt floor. Stars began to whirl and explode over his head. Then all was darkness. Later, he awoke to the babble of excited voices.
2: It's true! It is Volshitsa herself. Oh, what a story to tell through the province. They will hear it as far as Moscow.
5: And what a wolf, 6 feet long, surely, well over 100 pounds. Never did I think to see the savage killer stretched out dead before me.
6: Indeed. That fur will make a splendid rug for Nikolai. Oh, the boy.

0: is truly a giant. Not even Costilla could have done better. Oh, look, look, the lad's coming around. Oh, Nikolai, see, Volchitsa is dead. Some of us will skin her for you.
1: Help me sit up. Oh. Skin the wolf, if you wish. It will be tame enough work for men who hide safely inside the hut, while a companion without cries for help. But remember, the pelt belongs to the bravest man among us. No, not me. It belongs to the man whose heart is strong and unafraid, to the man who would lay down his life for his friend. The wolf skin belongs to Igor.
2: Wow, that was pretty scary there for a while, wasn't it, Uncle Dan?
3: It sure was.
2: Our dramatized stories really do energize the imagination, don't they?
3: Oh, that they do. 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
2: If you'd like to have the convenience of downloading our stories or having them on CDs so you can play them while you're traveling, doing chores, or settling down for the night, do call us for a free catalog.
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0: hear the creak of the rigging, listen to the wind whip the sails. Yes, boys and girls, Sailor Sam's big schooner, the Porpoise, plunges swiftly through the waves, eager to serve her master. Where is she going? Wish I could tell you, but we'll have to find out from Sailor Sam, an adventurous young man whose hunt for scientific truth takes him anywhere. Yes, anywhere. And with him go his two young cousins, Buddy and Nancy. Aye, mate, it's full speed ahead now for seafaring thrills with Sailor Sam!
1: As you can see, Mr. Stone, we're almost ready to sail right now.
2: Yes, I'm impressed with all the preparation that's been made.
1: Well, with all the experienced sailors in this port and the rather complete records left to us by Columbus himself, we found it quite easy to prepare for the voyage.
3: Boy, Mr. Lindell, we sure are glad you asked Sam to be the captain of this ship.
1: Well, we needed a man with a great deal of sailing experience, and yet with an equally great deal of appreciation for scientific research. The combination is not easily come upon.
4: Well, Sam's your man, Mr. Lindell.
1: I know he is. That's why we've asked him.
2: I appreciate all these glowing words, but let's continue with the inspection, shall we? If I'm not mistaken, we'll be wanting to set sail in a very few days.
0: And what an exciting voyage that should be, eh, boys and girls? As you remember, the historical magazine, the International Geographic Journal, has asked Sam to be the captain of a voyage which will repeat the trip Columbus made in 1492. They will be sailing on the same kind of ships, replicas made exactly like those on which Columbus sailed, and they'll try to make the voyage as much the same as Columbus' original sailing as possible. But you also remember, last time, an old sailor standing on the dock predicted the voyage would meet with doom. Let's get back to the Santa Maria, or at least the replica of the Santa Maria, and see what's going on. Hazel and Nancy are on deck talking.
5: Hazel.
6: What is it, honey?
5: Walking around these new old ships makes me feel funny.
6: What do you mean?
5: I don't know. It's like being in a history book. It's like we don't really belong here. Why does that magazine want to make this queer trip anyhow?
6: Well, they say that they want to get historical data, find out firsthand what Columbus's trip was really like.
5: But Sam already told us how different this would be. I mean, we know where we're going and everything.
6: And that's why, if you ask me, I think all they're really after is publicity for their magazine.
5: What's publicity?
6: That means something you do to get people talking about you. When you're a magazine, you figure the more people talk about you, the more they'll buy your magazine.
5: Then aren't they really interested at all in knowing more about history?
6: I don't really know, honey. I suppose they must be at least a little interested. I mean, they are a historical magazine, and Sam did agree to be the captain. I don't think he'd have done it if he had thought the whole thing was just a big show.
5: I still feel funny about being on this ship. Like we don't belong here.
3: Boy, this sure is neat. Everything looks just like it did back in Columbus's time.
4: I'll say. The men who made these replicas sure did a fine job.
3: Maybe we will know where we're going and all that, but... Hey!
4: What's the matter, Buddy?
3: Look up there by the captain's cabin. I wonder who he is.
4: It looks like a young fella about your age.
3: Yeah, I know.
4: Here comes Sam and Mr. Lindell. You can ask them.
2: From the looks of everything, Mr. Lindell, I'd say we can sail almost right away.
1: I'm glad to hear it.
3: Excuse me.
2: Yes, Buddy?
3: Who's that boy up there by the captain's cabin?
1: Boy? What's he doing here? I told him to stay at home.
4: You know the boy?
1: Yes, he's my son, Jeffrey.
3: Your son? Will he be coming along on the voyage?
1: I'm afraid not, Buddy.
3: Oh?
1: I say, Jeffrey's a bit too undisciplined to bring along on a voyage such as this.
3: Well, what do you mean, undisciplined?
2: Maybe Mr. Lindell would rather not discuss
1: that. No, that's all right, Mr. Stone. All I mean is that rather than developing interests along any one line, Jeffrey seems to be running here and there, trying all manner of things. Right now, for instance, he's fooling with chemistry, especially, of all things, poison.
4: fooling with poisons?
1: Well, not exactly doing anything with poison, just reading on the subject. Tomorrow it will be something else, though. His interests are completely erratic and constantly changing.
3: But that's the way
2: Why don't you go up and introduce yourself, buddy?
3: Oh, okay. I'll see you later. Hi, Jeff. My name is Buddy.
7: Hello, Buddy. I saw you down there on deck, and I wondered if you were one of the Americans who came along with Mr. Stone.
3: Sam, Mr. Stone is my cousin. See over there? That's my sister, Nancy.
7: Oh, I suppose you're all going on this voyage.
3: We sure are. It ought to be... Oh, I mean, it'll probably be kind of interesting.
7: Oh, I suppose you know. My father won't allow me to come along.
3: Yeah, he told us. But I sure don't understand why.
7: He says it's because I'm not really interested in history.
3: He said something about you being interested in all kinds of things. I think that's swell. I am, too.
7: My father wants me to become interested in history like he is.
3: You might someday.
7: Well, that's what I tried to tell him. But he wants me to start right now. Doesn't your Mr. Stone mind your being interested in all sorts of things?
3: Oh, he wants me to be.
7: He does?
3: Sure. He says the only way to really learn about things is to look around and ask questions and find out things. That way, when you finally have to decide what you want to do, I mean like for a job, at least you know what there is to choose from.
7: I wish Father had that idea.
3: I guess everybody's different. Your father seems like a nice man.
7: Oh, he is. He is. It's just...
3: I know. I can't understand why Sam didn't say something to him when he was going on about you looking into everything. But, well, Sam knows what he's doing. Maybe he'll say something at the right time.
7: Have you looked all over this ship?
3: We just went through it pretty fast.
7: Would you like me to show you some jolly good places?
3: Righto!
7: Come along.
6: I don't know. I just don't know.
4: Is everything all right in there?
6: I'm not at all sure.
4: I heard a lot of banging around.
6: And you might hear a whole lot more banging around before I get done in here.
4: What's the matter?
6: Come in this galley and look around, Ole.
4: Well, it looks like everything else on this ship, Hazel. Old and historic.
6: Exactly.
4: Well?
6: Well, how am I supposed to cook with this equipment? Look at the size of this vat. And am I supposed to keep putting logs in there to keep the fire going?
4: I guess this galley wasn't built with a woman's touch in mind.
6: I guess you're right, my friend. Maybe we could get them to bring in one of those camping out stoves. I mean, trying to actually get meals in here will be impossible.
4: Wait till you see the food you'll have to work with.
6: I can hardly wait. Where is the freezer?
4: Freezer? This is 1492, Hazel.
6: You mean...
4: Everything is kept in big vats and preserved with salt.
6: And I have to serve that to the crew?
4: There's only one thing worse.
6: What's that?
4: Eating it.
6: Oh, that's all very funny, Ole. But what are we going to do about it?
4: I don't think we can do anything, Hazel. It's for historical research, remember?
6: Well, not everything on these replica ships is like it was 500 years ago.
4: What do you mean?
6: I happen to know that they're installing a shortwave radio on each ship. And I don't think you'll find that in Columbus Log.
4: Well, there are certain things which might help in case we get into trouble, like radios.
6: Yeah, and I think a decent stove in here and some real food will keep us out of trouble.
4: But the radio won't actually affect the baby sail, Hazel. The food will. You see, they want the crew to be in as much the same fix as they were when they first took the trip.
6: Well, I guess all these big pots and this log-burning stove and that salt-preserved goop they call food will stay. I only hope we all last.
4: So do I, Hazel. So do I.
2: May I have your attention, gang? Thanks. Well, the ships are ready. The crews, 90 men in all, are collected. And just about all the provisions have been loaded aboard. Unless something unforeseen happens, we'll be setting sail tomorrow.
1: May I say a word, Mr. Stone?
2: Certainly, Mr. Lindell.
1: I would simply like to state, on behalf of the International Geographic Journal, that the anxiousness to help, the cooperation thus far shown this project, is warming, and indicates, shall we say, smooth sailing throughout? I would like at the outset to thank you for your important contribution to this historic venture.
2: I suggest that tonight we turn in early and get as much rest as possible. Once we actually get on the sea, I'm afraid the excitement of it all just may keep us awake. Are there any questions? All right, then. Dismissed.
3: Sam!
2: Oh, what is it, buddy?
3: Isn't there something we can do? I mean, about getting Mr. Lindell to let Jeff come along?
2: I wish there were, buddy, but I'm afraid we aren't in a position to tell Mr. Lindell what or what not to do.
3: Couldn't you just, well, talk to him about it?
2: I already have.
3: You have?
2: Mr. Lindell feels that Jeff would be better off back in England, spending his time studying. He's already arranged for train tickets to send him back.
3: Boy.
2: I'm sorry, buddy, but I'm afraid it's out of our hands.
3: Boy, I sure wish you were coming, Jeff.
5: Me too.
7: Don't you think I do too? But, well, Father must have his way.
4: Oh, there you are, kids. Say, how would you like to go for a walk to town with me? I have some things to pick up.
3: Oh, I know.
4: And we're all sorry you can't sail with us, Jeffrey.
7: Thank you, Mr. Olson.
4: Now, careful on the gangplank here.
5: Funny old town?
3: It sure is.
8: Stop! Walk no further without giving me heed.
5: Ole?
4: It's all right, Nancy. What's on your mind, feller?
8: You are members of the crew from Columbus ship, are you not?
3: That's right. I mean, we're members of the crew that's gonna repeat the voyage.
8: There is no difference. Columbus is here. His crew is here. And you are disturbing his rest, yea, these many years.
3: What are you talking about?
8: If those ships sail, they take with them the ghosts of all the men who sailed before. Their spirits are restless. They do not like being disturbed from their graves. They will not allow the success of your voyage. Mark what I say. This voyage is doomed. Doomed.
7: I say.
3: Wow.
5: What did he mean, Ollie?
4: Oh, nothing, honey, nothing. He's just a little disturbed in his attic.
3: He said the trip was doomed.
4: Oh, it's your silly talk, buddy. Don't pay any attention to it. Come on, let's go into town and forget all about that feller.
0: Or at least try to forget about him, eh, boys and girls? It looks like the voyage is about to get underway, but I know a couple of people who aren't so sure they're happy about it. Now, you'll want to be on hand next time for sure, as the ship set out and some strange things begin to happen to our friends. So you'll be right here for more thrilling adventure with

0: Hi there. We've been waiting for you. We're going to have fun and learn something too, because it's time for Fables of Faith. Here are your friends, Uncle Van, Christy, and Bud.
1: Today we're going to talk about a verse that's found in the book of Proverbs. Now, Proverbs is found in the Old Testament, and it's in God's Word, the Bible. Christy, what does God's Word do for us?
2: It helps us learn about Jesus.
1: All right. What does God do with His Word? He talks to us, doesn't He? And this is the way that He has to talk to us. And so we read God's Word and we learn about what He wants us to do through it. The scripture verse today is found in Proverbs, the 16th chapter, and the 25th verse. And it talks about a direction. You know what north and east and south and west are?
2: Yes.
1: Those are directions. And if you ever see a compass, there is one direction that this compass always points, and that's north. And God's Word points one way, and what way is that?
2: North.
1: Well, not exactly. Which way does God's Word point us to, Bud?
2: Heaven.
1: To heaven, right.
2: I was going to say there.
1: Well, okay, next time you catch it. God's Word points us to heaven, doesn't it?
2: Yeah.
1: All right, now listen to this. In Proverbs 16:25, there is a way or a direction that seems right unto a man, but the end thereof are the ways of death. You think our friends on Fables of Faith might be able to explain this verse to us a little bit? Okay?
2: Okay.
3: Okay.
4: Hi, children. This is Old Owl speaking. I'd like to introduce you to a few of my friends.
5: My name is Beauregard Bear.
6: And all you lads and lassies, my name is McKelvey Mutt.
7: And my name is Bruce the Goose.
8: Top of the morning to you. My name is Philip the Fox.
9: Hi, I'm Squee the Squirrel, and I want to invite you along for a story in the forest.
10: Walk on a nice day, is there,
5: Bo? Nope, there's sure nothing like
10: a good walk.
5: Yeah, on a nice day.
10: I hope I can remember the way to the orchard. I really would like to have a nice, juicy apple today.
5: Yeah, me too. I think it'll be pretty easy to find, too.
10: Oh, look, Bo, there's a fork in the road ahead.
5: Boy, how can you see a little thing like that? All I see is another road.
10: That's what I mean, silly. A fork in the road is where the road splits. One goes one way and one goes the other.
5: Then it's a good thing there's two of us. One can take one road and one can take the other.
10: What good would that do? We both want to go to the orchard.
5: But they don't both go to the orchard.
10: Nope, only one.
5: Then how can you tell which one to take?
10: Let's see if there's a sign. Oh, good. There's a sign pointing to the right fork, telling us that this is the road to the orchard.
5: Good. Then let's go get some apples.
10: Wait, Bo. How do we know the sign is right?
5: Because it says so.
10: Yeah, but what if someone switched it?
5: Well, we gotta believe it. Because it's all we got. Neither one of us has ever been there.
10: But, Bo, look how narrow this road is. The one on the left is much wider, and we wouldn't have any trouble walking on it. It even looks like there are rocks and thorn bushes and things on this right path. Doesn't look like very easy walking to me.
5: But, Squinty, if it's the right road and the only road, then it's the only way to get there.
10: Well, no, I just don't know whether to believe that sign or not. And besides, there's more rope on the other road, and it looks smoother.
5: Trouble with you, Squinty, is that you're thinking more of how you're going to get there than where you're going.
10: No, not really, Bo. As a matter of fact, it seems to me that if anyone was going to make a road to the orchard, he would make it smooth and wide so that more people could get there.
5: But that's why there's so many good apples in the orchard. Cause there aren't many folk who want to bother to take that little path.
10: Oh, that's silly, Bo. That's like saying that the orchard is only for a few folk. I thought it was for everyone.
5: It is for everyone. But only a few choose to go there.
10: Bo, you just don't sound right to me. This other way seems more right because it's easier. Why shouldn't it be easy to get to the orchard?
5: Maybe if it was easier, the apples wouldn't taste as good. And besides that, from the looks of that path, you're gonna really have to want those apples before you go down that path to get them.
10: I think you're wrong, Bo. I'm going to take this other path.
5: But Squinty, the sign says...
10: Don't trust it. It doesn't seem right to me. This other road does seem right.
5: Okay, Squinty. I'll see you later. I wonder how Squinty got along. Hey, here comes McKelvey Muff down the road. I think I'll ask him if he saw Squinty. Hey, McKelvey, did you see Squinty going down that road?
6: You bet your boots I did, lad. Man, is he ever hard to convince. He thinks he's on his way to the orchard, but this road leads to the swamp.
5: To the swamp?
6: Right. I go there quite often to get some peat moss to burn in my fireplace. I sure hope he knows where he's going. The road is broad for a while, but then it really gets confusing. Especially in the dark places.
5: Do you think Squinty'll be okay?
6: Well, if he's got any sense, he'll take the advice I gave him and turn around before he gets into the dark part.
5: Oh, look. He did take your advice. Here he comes.
10: Boy, Paul, if that orchard is in there, it sure is hidden.
5: I know that this isn't the right road to the orchard, because I took the right one, and I got there.
6: Not only that, lad, but I told you it was the wrong one as well.
10: Well, at least Bo has some apples. How about one, Bo?
5: I'm afraid you're gonna have to go for yourself, Squinty. I ate my apples.
10: Oh, well, if that's the only way to do it...
5: Believe me, Squinty, it's the only way.
6: Yes, sir, lad. When it comes to getting to a particular place, you can't take the road that seems right. You have to take the road that is right.

0: Now, do you remember the verse that we read in Proverbs 16:25? What did it say? There's a way that seemeth right to man, but the ends thereof are the ways of death. Who was going to the orchard to get some apples?
1: Beauregard and Squinty.
0: Okay. And what were they looking for to make sure that they got on the right road, Christy?
1: A sign that told them.
0: Now, as they were walking down and they saw this sign, why was the sign up there?
1: Because it was the right way to the orchard.
0: But what else was there? Was there another road?
1: Uh-huh.
2: Yeah.
1: It was a fork.
0: If you're walking down and you see one road going this way and one road going that way, there are two different directions. And so you have to have a sign, and it shows you which is the right direction, right? Mm-hmm. Now, what did old Squinty think about that sign up there?
1: She thought someone might have just switched it, and she thought the other road looked more like the way to the orchard, but it wasn't.
0: Well, Squinty's a he, not a she. Did you know?
1: It now, acts like a she in there.
0: Yeah, but it's a he. Squinty's just got a real high little voice because that's the way squirrels talk. What did Squinty think about that sign? Bud, tell me what Squinty thought about the sign. Did Squinty say, okay, that's what the sign says, so this is the way we'll go? Is that what Squinty said? You have to say yes or no. Don't just shake your head.
1: No.
0: What did Squinty say?
1: He said it didn't look like the way to the orchard. The other road looked more like it.
0: Squinty thought that it should be long and broad and smooth, right?
1: Mm-hmm.
0: But, Bud, what was it like going to the orchard?
1: Bumpy.
0: Bumpy, and it had thorns and bushes. Now, which way did Squinty decide to go?
1: Straight.
0: Straight which way?
1: This way,
0: which way? You mean to the broad road that was smooth?
1: Mm,
0: was that the right way?
1: Mm-mm. No. The one that was bumpy and was thorny.
0: So what did Squinty do?
1: She went the other way.
0: And was that the right way?
1: No.
0: But it seemed right to him.
1: It went to a swamp instead.
0: Instead of what?
1: Instead of the orchard.
0: And who went to the orchard?
1: Beauregard. And he got the apples, and she asked him for one, but he had eaten them all.
0: Well, now wait, let's don't get too far.
2: He asked him for.
0: He, yeah.
1: He.
0: Right. Now, let me tell you something. Do you know why Beauregard got the apple? Why?
1: Because he took the right way.
0: What did he say to Squinty? Do you remember when old Beauregard says, "The trouble with you, Squinty, is you're more interested in the way you get there than where you're going." You remember when he said that?
1: Mm-hmm.
0: And that's the way that some people are, and that's why they think, well, this way seems right to me, because the other way is a little bit of trouble. You know what the Bible verse says? That there's a way that seems right to man? That's just like old Squinty, because this way seemed right. Now, what is our sign that points us to heaven?
1: The Bible.
0: The Bible is our sign that points us to heaven. What if we read the Bible and we look at it and say, I don't trust it. I'm going to go this way. Is that being like Squinty?
1: Yeah.
2: Yeah.
0: And then what happens?
1: You get to hell.
0: That's what this scripture says. There's a way that seems right to man, and the ends thereof are the ways of death. Because the way that seems right and the easy way and the broad way is the wrong way. And why is it the wrong way? Because the sign says so. Right?
1: Right.
0: And there are some people that they're warned over and over again that they're going the wrong way because they're not obeying the sign. But if you obey the sign and you obey God, there's another verse in Scripture, and Jesus says, I am the way, the truth, and the life. No man comes to the Father but by me. Is that the right way?
1: Yeah.
0: Why is it the right way? Because Jesus said so. And he's God. And can God lie?
1: No.
3: We sure are glad you were with us today, and we hope you had a good time with Uncle Van, Christy, Bud, and all our forest friends. Why don't you plan to be here with us next week for more Fables of Faith? Bye for now.
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1: Umar, how are you feeling? Are you in pain?
2: My leg no longer hurts.
1: Well, it was very infected from the leprosy. If your family hadn't brought you to me, you would have died.
2: Cabeceo! Really?
1: Yes, I'm sorry, but I had to remove your leg.
2: I know that, sir. It feels strange trying to move something that's not there.
1: I will get you a crutch that'll help you walk.
2: Thank you, Doctor.
1: Umar, if you had died, do you know where your spirit would have gone?
2: No, I don't.
1: This is the Bible. It's full of God's words to us. In this book, he tells us what happens when we die. Here, you can have it.
2: No. I can't read English. Do you have a Bible in my language?
1: Unfortunately, it hasn't been translated to Yolunka.
2: Okay, then. You tell me now where we go when we die.
1: Well, because of our bad heart, we are separated from God. So, when we die, we'll be in a terrible place without him forever. No matter how many good things we do, we can never earn our way back to God. But he loved us so much that he sent his son Jesus to earth to die and take our punishment. Because of this gift of God, we can be forgiven and know for sure that we will live with him forever in a very good place.
2: Does this apply to everybody?
1: It applies to everyone who confesses with their mouth that Jesus is Lord and believes in their heart that God raised him from the dead.
2: How am I supposed to believe in my heart that God raised him from the dead? I know almost nothing about this Jesus.
1: Well, it's all in this book. If you'd like, I will read it to you.
2: Yes, yes. Can you teach me how to read it for myself?
1: Sure I could, and I will.
3: Hey, guys. This is Michelle, and I'm so glad you've joined us for today's exciting episode of the Brinkman Adventures. I don't know about you, but I can still remember the first time I read all by myself. It was so exciting. Well, right now, Umar is trying to read for the first time. Let's join the doctor and him and see how it's going.
2: For God hates...
1: Hath?
2: Hath? Not giving us the... Sprites?
1: Spirit.
2: Spirits of fear,
1: good.
2: But of power and of love,
1: yes.
2: And of a sound mind.
1: Sound mind. That's great, Umar. That's great. Do you understand what you're reading?
2: No. Doctor, I'm sorry. I don't understand.
1: Well, it's okay. Hey, because you're a Christian, God's spirit lives in you.
2: Yes, yes.
1: Yes. You no longer need to be afraid of people, of demons, or of death.
2: Yes, yes.
1: Instead of fear, God's spirit gives you power. It gives you understanding.
2: How can I understand if I can't read?
1: You just read it?
2: No. I don't understand it. I'll never be able to read it for myself.
1: Oh, come on, Umar. Come on. Have a little faith, okay?
2: I read English like a baby. It's so hard for me. I wish there was a Bible in Yolunka.
1: Well, Umar, maybe one day there will be. Maybe the Lord will use you to accomplish this task.
2: Impossible.
1: Can you pray?
2: Yes.
1: Well, start asking God to send a translator.
2: Now this I would do. For the eyes of the Lord run to and fro throughout the world. Throughout. What's a throughout? Someday I will read this. Right, Lord? Oh, no, not now, no.
4: Uma,
2: brother!
4: The rebels? Yes, in the village. We need to go now.
2: What about the doctor? Is he okay?
4: I don't think so. The clinic is burning.
2: Hey, yeah, Agbabio. No, no, why?
4: Where's your crutch?
2: It's broken. What? He was going to give me a new one today.
4: How did you get here?
2: I crawled.
4: We need to go now. Come, I carry you.
2: No, I will only slow you down. They will catch both of us.
4: Oh, brother, I cannot leave you.
2: It's okay. I'll hide in the bush. You must go now. You must go.
4: Okay, okay. I will come back for you when it is safe.
5: This is Greg Johnson.
6: Greg, this is Mark Roberts.
5: Oh, hey, Mr. Roberts.
6: Now, you still suffering in Paris?
5: You know.
6: I'm in a village in West Africa. They had a church here years ago, but nothing now. The believers have been praying and fasting for 40 days, asking God to send a translator to help them. I immediately thought of you guys.
5: Wow.
6: I'll send the information that I have on them. I think you need to start praying about this.
5: We'll do that, sir. You guys comfortable?
7: After traveling for 2 solid days, I think I could be comfortable anywhere.
5: How about you, Mikey?
8: I like it. It's like camping.
7: That's because there's no roof. And Greg, I'm going to need a door on the outhouse.
5: I know. It's the first thing on my list.
7: What is that?
5: I have no idea. Yavi, it's late. Can I help you?
9: When I was a young man, the missionaries would blow this horn when it's time for church.
5: Well, it's nearly midnight. Why are you blowing it now?
9: It's time for church. We have our pastor. And so now you preach.
5: What? Now?
8: Snowball, I've got to carry you. There are wild animals around here. I know. I wish I could let you walk. Someone's camping in that little grass hut. Wow, this is cool. I think I hear something. Snowball, we need to get out of here. Come on.
2: Hey! Ah!
7: You coming to bed?
5: I'm not getting anywhere on this translating, Lisa. Am I keeping you awake?
7: No, I can't sleep. That baby never stops crying. I hear everything around us.
5: I'm sorry, the roof's another thing on the list. I'll get to it one of these days.
7: One of these days?
8: Hey, Dad. Today, when Snowball and I went for a walk, we went down the logging trail.
7: You didn't go too far, did you?
8: Not very.
7: What'd you see?
8: We found this cool little camp. There's a guy living in it.
5: What?
8: He's only got one leg, Dad. He was crawling on the ground.
7: Oh, my.
5: Did you talk to him?
8: No. He scared me.
7: What's the cat chasing?
8: Nothing. She's in bed with me.
7: Are you making that scratching sound?
8: No. It's not me.
7: Greg, what is that?
5: No way. Mikey, come here quick.
7: What?
5: It's a battle.
8: Oh, that's cool. Mammoth spider versus giant cockroach. Snowball wants to get in on the fight.
7: Welcome to Africa.
5: Embrace it, honey.
2: Nuwali, nuwali, yesu. Nuwali, nuwali, yesu. Nuwali, nuwali, yesu. Who's that?
8: Hey.
2: Ah, I see you, boy. Right there in the trees. You're the one I caught scratching around in my camp like a little bird monkey. Next time, I'll catch you.
8: Are you hungry?
2: Do you think I like eating cassava roots all day? Am I hungry? What kind of cruel question is that?
8: I brought you food.
2: You brought me food?
8: Yes, some of our leftovers.
2: Well, come and join me, please. Sit down. Why you do this?
8: I thought you might need some food.
2: Thank you. Oh, I have not had bread for many months. Father in heaven, we thank thee for thy daily bread. In the name of the Father, and of the Son, and of the Holy Spirit. Amen.
8: I'm Mikey.
2: Umar. So good. So good.
8: Are you a Christian, Umar?
2: Yes. See, I have Bible right here. I carry it everywhere I go.
8: You can read it?
2: No, not really. But it is the Bible.
8: Then how did you learn about Jesus?
2: A good doctor.
8: Oh, cool. My parents are missionaries. They're here to translate the Bible.
2: Eh? What did you say, boy?
8: My parents are missionaries.
2: No. The other part.
8: They're translating the Bible?
2: Into what language?
8: Yalunka.
2: Hallelujah! Thank you, Jesus. Wow. How long have you been here?
8: For about a year.
2: I cannot believe this. I have been praying for a Bible in the Yalunka language. I have been fasting, and God has heard. I am so happy. Can you get me a Yalunka Bible?
8: No, it's not done. And it's not going so well.
2: What is the problem?
8: Mostly the baby next door.
2: A next door baby is problem?
8: We haven't been getting much sleep lately. Our roof is open, so we hear it cry all night. It's making Mom and Dad really crabby.
2: Umar will take this problem to the Lord.
8: What happened to your leg?
2: Rolling down trail, the leg got caught in hole, and it just popped up.
8: Really?
2: No, leprosy. I get sick with leprosy. My leg became infected. The doctor saved my life by cutting it off.
8: Why do you live here in the jungle? Where's your family?
2: Rebels come and raid village. Everybody run. I couldn't run. I hide. For many days, rebels lived in my village. I crawled past them to the water hole at night.
8: Did they catch you?
2: Did they catch me? If they catch me, I would not be here now, would I?
8: Oh, yeah.
2: I didn't feel safe in my village. My family didn't come back, so I crawled like a snake. Crawled many, many days and crossed border into this country. Now I hide here.
8: Oh. I need to get going. We have a church meeting tonight. You should come.
2: Oh, no. Thank you. But not safe for Umar.
8: Why isn't it safe?
2: Not my tribe. I cannot trust. They may try to kill me.
8: The people there are nice.
2: No, not safe. Enough talk. You bring bread next time?
8: Sure. I'll come back again sometime soon.
2: I would like that.
7: Here, hon. I'm not doing much good.
10: Thank you, miss. He never stops crying. I am getting so very tired.
7: I can relate. Trust me. I wish I knew what to tell you. Really.
10: Thank you for trying to help, Sha. I think I'll go now.
7: Craig, it seems like everything we're doing is failing here.
11: It's okay. You did your best.
7: It's not okay. I haven't gotten a full night's sleep for weeks, and neither have you. You're exhausted. This isn't working.
12: Greg, sorry it took me a week to respond. Is something wrong?
13: It's not going very well, sir.
12: What's the problem?
13: We're making some progress, but it's been a year and I still haven't gotten the roof done. Lisa and I are... Well, we're really struggling, sir.
12: Greg, the first year is always tough.
13: I know, that's what they say, but... isolated out here.
12: Greg? Hello? Are you still there?
11: How's it coming, Mikey?
8: I'm almost done, Dad.
11: Here, let's see it. Straps look really good. I think it'll work. Looks like we're getting another rainstorm.
7: Greg!
11: What?
7: Greg, I've had it. Look at this. My house is getting soaked. Look at our bed. It's the third time this week.
11: I paid them, Lisa. I can't help it. They took our money but never delivered. I'm doing my best between this and the translation.
7: I know you're doing your best, Greg. That's the problem. This is impossible. There's no roof, no door. I can't. I have no privacy, and you're never around.
11: Well, I'm done trying, Lisa. I don't want to do this anymore.
7: And I want to go home. I don't care what you do. I'm leaving.
8: Hey.
2: Mikey?
8: Mikey and Snowball.
2: It's good to see both of you.
8: I have something for you.
2: Something for me?
8: Here, it's almost done.
2: What is this, young friend?
8: It's a wooden leg. My dad helped me. See? You strap it on right here.
2: Would you look at that? I'm walking. Umar's walking. I'm running.
8: Maybe you shouldn't run with it.
2: Thank you many times over, Mikey.
8: You're welcome.
2: Mikey, look at me. Something is wrong.
8: I think we're leaving. My mom and dad were fighting. My mom wants to go home.
2: I'm so sorry, Mikey.
8: They don't know I'm here. I should go.
2: Umar will pray.
11: She can take care of herself. I'll just live in this jungle. I'm working my tail off. Can't she see that? It's not just my mission. You called her too. Why is it all up to me? Ugh, stupid gnats. Crawling on my nose, and my ears, my eyes. Gnat juice all over me. Going to get eaten by something. I'm lost. Lord. Umar?
2: Yes? This is Umar.
11: Thank goodness.
2: What are you doing out here?
11: I'm quitting, Umar. I've had enough.
2: Mr. Johnson, I have been asking God for a Yalunka Bible. Then you came. I know God will help you finish.
11: I'm already finished. Goodbye, Umar.
2: Lord, I don't understand. Why would you send him if you knew he would quit? I have been praying for them every day, Lord. This makes no sense. Okay, Father. Tomorrow, I will go into the village and talk to the Johnsons.
10: What are you doing there? You stay out of their house. Do you hear me?
2: Is this where the white missionaries live?
10: Hey, you're that one-legged man who lived in the woods.
2: Where are they? I need to talk to them.
10: Well, they already left. Last night, I heard them fighting. And when I came this morning, all their things were gone. They packed their truck and drove away.
2: Where did they go?
10: Probably back to America.
2: Oh, no. I am too late.
8: It's colder here.
11: That's because we're in the mountains.
5: Do you understand why we came here, Mikey?
8: Yeah, to pray and ask God to help us.
5: You're right. Why don't you take Snowball into the cabin with her cage and litter box?
8: Yes, sir.
7: Something's not right, Greg.
5: What is it?
7: I'm feeling kind of weird, sort of dizzy.
5: Do you need help getting out?
7: Maybe.
5: "103? Lisa, you're burning up. Here. Does this feel good?
7: Yes. Thanks.
8: Dad?
5: In here. With Mom.
8: What are these?
5: They look like little blueberries, but don't eat them.
8: Uh-oh.
5: What?
8: I already did.
5: How many did you eat?
8: Lots.
5: Just now?
8: I've been eating them since we got here.
5: Do you feel all right?
8: No, my stomach hurts, and it's making funny noises.
5: Oh, Mikey!
8: I'm sorry. I didn't know. Dad, I'm gonna...
5: Run to the bathroom! Here, Mikey, take a drink. Good son. Honey, you need to drink too. Please. Lisa. Wake up, honey. Oh, God. Snowball, no! Snowball! Come back. God, I'm lost. And I can't find you. Please, come find me. I'll wait for you. Jesus, Son of David. Have mercy on me. Did you eat your strawberries this morning?
8: I can't even look at berries.
5: Mikey, I'm so sorry about Snowball.
8: It's okay, Dad. Maybe she found another kid who needs her.
7: Greg, thank you for all you did for us.
5: You're my family. And I love you.
8: Look, guys, we're almost home.
7: You're right.
5: We went up there to pray. Could we at least say a prayer now?
7: Good idea.
5: Lord, you know we planned on spending all week with you in prayer. I guess we sort of did, but not the kind of praying we had anticipated. Thank you for sparing Lisa and Mikey.

0: from now on, we're going to do this work in your strength, based on prayer.
1: We're home.
2: Who is that? On our porch?
1: Umar?
2: I thought you said he would never come to the village. What's he doing here?
0: I have no idea.
1: Umar!
3: You are back! Mr. Johnson, I thought you left.
0: What are you doing here, Umar?
3: I think God wanted me to come here. I want to help you translate.
0: Okay, this verse is done. I've translated it from English to Yolunka. Now we need to test the translation. So you read it in Yolunka and then explain it to me in English.
3: Okay. This says that on the sixth day, God created man and also the lame animals.
0: Lame animals? Wait, how did you come up with that?
3: Right here. God created the animals that creep on the ground. Lame animals.
0: Okay. I guess I can see how you arrived at that. Okay. We'll need to work on this one some more.
4: Greg and Lisa continued to work faithfully on the Yolunka Bible with the help the Lord supplied. On February 3, 2013, God answered Umar's prayer, and the Yolunka people finally received the Bible in their mother tongue. And that night, for the first time, Umar had access to the entire Bible in the language he understood best.
3: Allah Ta'ala dunya yirin birin yito Umar. Aha na monenfin. Na haye bon ye momen lugu aha. For the eyes of the Lord run to and fro throughout the whole earth, to show himself strong in the behalf of them whose heart is perfect towards him. Oh, I thank you, Jesus. I thank you.
4: We hope you enjoyed today's episode entitled Translating Trouble. While some portions of the story are fictitious, Translating Trouble was inspired by the lives of Greg and Rebecca Pruitt, who serve with Pioneer Bible Translators. To find out more, visit our website, BrinkmanAdventures.com.
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2: When you give your own money to God, you're giving your own gift. Guess what? You're tuned in to the one and only Keys for Kids, a great way to grow your faith in God. I'm Zach. Does your Sunday school class collect an offering on Sunday? You might get money from your parents to put in that offering most of the time, but think about putting in your own money soon. See, it's fine to pass along your parents' gifts, but you can have real joy when you offer God money that you've worked for yourself. In 2 Samuel chapter 24, it says, "I will not sacrifice to the Lord offerings that cost me nothing." To learn more about that, let's listen to our story. It's called Caden's Gift. Caden tugged his mom's sleeve in the church hallway. "I need some money for our offering." "Okay," Mom said, opening her purse. Caden took the money she held out and dashed off to class. "I'm guessing many of you get your offering money from your parents," Mrs. Hallman said after the class had taken the offering. "I have a suggestion. For the next month, why don't you only put your own money in the offering? Missionaries will be using it to set up a school. You'll be giving your money to the Lord so those kids can hear about Jesus." Caden didn't like the idea of giving away his own money. "I don't see what difference it makes whether we give the money ourselves or our parents help us," he said on the way home from church. "The difference is you don't get any real joy out of giving to the Lord when the gift doesn't cost you anything," Mom said. "Maybe not, but I don't get much money, and I've got to save up for a new bike." "God doesn't expect us to give what we don't have," Mom said. "No matter how little we have to give, God can use it to bless others in big ways, but giving still requires sacrifice. Jesus sacrificed his life for us, and we give to him out of gratitude for all he's given us. Maybe you can give some of the money you've already saved for a new bike, and if you want to give more, you could find ways to earn extra money. Pray about it and ask God what you should do." Caden prayed about it and decided to give a portion of his bike money to the missionaries. Then, over the next few weeks, he was surprised at how many extra jobs he was able to pick up. He mowed lawns for neighbors and cleaned his grandma's basement. He actually enjoyed earning money for the missionary offering. "When I'm working for extra money, I pretend I'm a missionary and that I'm doing the work so people can hear about Jesus," Caden told his mom one day. "Pretend?" Mom smiled. "It isn't pretend, Caden. Even though you're not in a far-off place, God is using the work you're doing to help more people come to Jesus." So how about you? Do you truly give to God, or do you just pass along someone else's gifts? Remember that giving always costs something. When God gave us his son, it cost Jesus his life. Ask God to show you how you can give to him. Maybe it's by giving your own money or by donating your things or time to show others his love. Whatever it is, give out of gratitude for all he's done for you. Our key verse is 2 Samuel 24:24.
1: "I will not sacrifice to the Lord my God burnt offerings that cost me nothing."
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3: Hey, Zach. Are the names in the Bible changed to English, like Adam and Eve? Would the names be the same in Hebrew?
2: So the simple answer to your question is yes, the names are translated into English. Even Jesus is an English translation of Yeshua, the same Hebrew name that we translate as Joshua. Great question, and I hope that helps. We'll talk to you later. I'm Zach with Keys for Kids.
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5: There are books we read and quickly forget, and others that remain with us like fond memories. That's why this particular series of The Adventures of the Sugar Creek Gang has a very special meaning. Since 1949, the Sugar Creek Gang has been a family favorite in many Christian homes. Bounding into adventures filled with suspense, mystery, and laughter, this group of fun-filled, life-loving boys never have a dull day. And most important, they learn to trust and follow the Master, Jesus Christ. So as we take the Sugar Creek Gang off the bookshelf, sit back and remember when Mom's fresh baked pies were just a smell away, chores were just across in the big red barn, and fishing was just down the road a piece. And when you went to bed at night, just after you said your prayers, you'd wonder how tomorrow could possibly be as good as the day just gone by.

0: another whole new adventure with the Sugar Creek Gang. I always get a special feeling when I hear the theme song. All those memories start coming, and I see each one of us as we were then, running down the old dirt road that led into the small town of Sugar Creek, laughing and yelling and talking together. There's Big Jim, the oldest of us, tall and tan with a peach fuzz mustache that I have to admit all of us sort of envied, because he got to shave about once every 6 weeks. Then there was Dragonfly, those big bulging eyes, looks as if he could see right through you. Circus would be running right beside him, daring him to do a double somersault or a backflip cartwheel. Dragonfly would never take the dare. I would sometimes, but I was never as good an acrobat as Circus was. Poetry was the intellect. He loved his books and his food. And although he wasn't as athletic as the rest of us, he had a way of keeping up with us no matter what. Last was Little Jim. He, I guess, was my closest buddy. Although every one of us in the gang was pretty special to each other. But Little Jim was the youngest. And then there was me, just plain Bill, Bill Collins. So that's the Sugar Creek Gang. All of them having a special memory for me and becoming more precious as the years go by. But I'd better begin our story, or you'll think that's all I'm going to do is ramble on about this and that and get nowhere. Well, that's not the case. I was just sort of warming up to the story. Now, this one all started in early fall. School had just begun, and quite frankly, we were having a hard time getting back into the thought of studying.
1: All that homework. I can't do it. I just can't do it.
2: Sure does seem like a lot.
3: That's because you guys never study in the summer.
1: Study in the summer? Poetry, I have enough trouble studying in the winter.
4: I don't have much homework.
5: That's the best part about being in a lower grade, Little Jim.
1: You got more homework than all of us, Big Jim.
5: I guess. I'm not going to think about it. I'm just going to do it.
2: I guess that's the best way.
1: Yeah, if you can stop thinking about it. I just can't stop thinking about it. Who am I kidding? I really hate school.
4: But Miss Bacon is so nice.
1: Well, I like her. It's school I don't like.
2: If you want to do your homework with me, maybe it'll be easier.
1: Can you come over to the motel?
2: No. I gotta watch Charlotte Ann.
1: Well, I gotta watch The Office.
5: Well, The Office is a pretty good place to study. Nice and quiet.
1: I know, but who wants to study? Think about it, fellas. Last week at this time, all we had to do was our chores and then down to the swimming hole. All we have time for now is chores and homework.
4: And church.
1: And that's another thing. Sunday school lesson. I haven't done it yet.
2: You've got plenty of time. It's only Tuesday.
1: No, and Dragonfly, he won't get to it until Sunday breakfast.
3: Thanks a lot.
4: I'm almost finished with mine.
1: Oh, goody for you.
2: Well, I guess it's all part of growing up. Learning to work when you have to work and play when you have to play.
1: I haven't finished playing.
3: I think studying is playing.
1: Poetry, I don't believe you said that. We have to learn how to spell 25 words by tomorrow. That's not play, that's work.
3: I like to learn how to spell.
1: So for you, it's play.
3: That's right.
6: I'm not doing too good at spelling. It's kind of hard.
3: Well, just write each word down 5 times. That puts it in your mind.
6: It does if you can read your own handwriting. I can't even read mine.
1: Don't worry, nobody else can either.
2: I gotta go this way, fellas.
3: Why? Aren't you supposed to go home?
2: I gotta go give Tom Till his homework.
6: Oh, that's right. He wasn't in school today.
4: Was he sick?
2: I don't know. Miss Bacon just asked if I'd leave off his homework.
4: You want me to come with you?
5: Didn't your mom tell you to come straight home, Little Jim?
4: Well, couldn't you stop by and tell her I went with Bill?
5: Sure I can. But what about your chores?
2: I won't be long, Big Jim. Just giving Tom Till his homework.
1: I sure hope he's not sick.
4: You gonna stop at my mom's, Big Jim?
5: I sure will.
4: Well, then I'm going, Bill.
2: Fine with me. We'll see you, fellas.
3: See ya.
6: Say hi to Tom
3: Bye.
6: For us.
2: We will.
5: Bye-bye.
1: I sure wish we could have gone with him.
3: Anything to avoid homework.
1: Poetry. Not everybody's born a genius.
3: Yeah, I guess not.
1: Oh, sometimes poetry, you can really try a person's patience.
3: Well, what did I say? I was just agreeing with you.
5: Oh, stop being so agreeable. Dragonfly, I know just how you feel. I used to hate homework. Still do. But the way I look at it, the less I think about how much I hate it, and the more I just get it done, well, pretty soon it's just sort of painless and I've actually learned something.
1: Huh. Maybe that's my problem.
5: What?
1: I don't want to learn anything.
7: Thanks for bringing my homework by, Bill.
2: You're welcome. Miss Bacon wanted to make sure you got it, because tomorrow's a spelling bee.
4: You gonna be in school tomorrow?
7: Yeah. Dad'll be back, so I'll just have my chores to do.
2: I didn't even know he was away.
7: Yeah, he was in Chicago.
4: Chicago? Does that mean your brother's coming back?
7: Yeah.
2: Didn't Bob have to go to jail?
7: He's not old enough.
4: I didn't know people were too young to go to jail.
7: Yeah. You gotta be 21.
2: Well, what about the things he stole?
7: Well, he's sort of been given a second chance.
2: What kind of a second chance?
7: Well, you see, Mr. Padler went with Dad, and he signed something that gives Mr. Padler... Well, I don't know what it's called, but Mr. Padler's responsible for anything Bob does, and if he does anything more wrong, well, he...
4: Then he goes to jail.
7: No. To a reformatory.
4: What's that?
2: It's like a school, little Jim, for kids who are too young to go to jail.
4: You mean he's gonna be with other bad kids?
2: Yeah.
4: But that's not good. I mean, if you're around bad people, how can you get better?
2: Well, sometimes reform schools are good, little Jim. They try and help kids who started out wrong.
7: Yeah, except this reform school isn't one of the good ones.
4: But Bob doesn't have to go, right? Because Mr. Padler's gonna watch him?
7: Guess that's it.
4: Well, then, it's okay.
7: I guess.
2: Is something wrong?
7: Well, Miss Bacon was here last night, and Mom told her Bob would be back, and she said that she didn't think it was a good idea for him to come back to school. Something about being a bad influence.
2: Because of what happened last year?
7: Yeah. He almost burned the school down, and if it weren't for Big Jim, well...
2: Yeah. He and Big Jim really had a fight.
4: They sure did. Even now, Big Jim doesn't like to talk about it.
2: What else does Miss Bacon say?
7: Oh, she said she'd write up some sort of a paper that we would have to sign about letting Bob come back to school, and if they vote yes, well, he can come back.
2: Oh, I don't think there's going to be any problem.
7: I sure hope not. I mean, Bob needs help, and I'm still afraid of him, and... All because he loses his temper, and he can be real mean when that happens. But like Mr. Padler says, he's got to know the love of God, and then things will change.
2: That's true, Tom. But he's been to church, and he's heard the gospel, just like you and me and little Jim.
4: Yeah, but sometimes it takes people longer than other people, you know.
2: Oh, it's scary, though, how much he acts like he hates the church and the Bible and all.
7: He really makes fun of me and Mom and Dad. Dad's real sad, because he says if he'd been a Christian before, well, things would have been different.
4: But it's still up to Bob, Tom. I mean, Jesus comes to each person.
2: That's right. Your dad shouldn't blame himself.
4: We just got to keep praying that Bob comes to know the Lord.
7: Well, it sure is strange having him home again. When he ran away this summer, well, we were worried and all, and I got to tell you, it sure was nice to have all that yelling and fighting gone. And now...
4: But you want him home.
7: I guess. Oh, I don't know, little Jim. It's hard for you to understand because you've never had an older brother like Bob. But when he's in the same room, I just get real scared. I mean, I know he's my brother and all that, and I should love him and pray for him. But when he loses his temper...
2: I know. Big Jim said the same thing.
7: He nearly killed Big Jim.
2: Yeah. We don't talk about it very much.
7: That's why Miss Bacon isn't sure about him coming back to school. She's not sure if you guys will sign a statement inviting him back.
4: We're not supposed to judge.
7: I know, but he hasn't changed, little Jim. He's just been given another chance.
2: Well, I don't think we should worry about it now.
7: I guess I better get at this homework.
2: Just study the spelling words.
4: Is it all right if we tell the gang about Bob coming home?
7: Sure, they're going to know sooner or later. I think Miss Bacon's going to pass that note around tomorrow.
2: We'll sign it, Tom.
7: I didn't think you wouldn't, but I am scared.
4: Maybe getting caught and going before a judge and all put a good scare in him.
7: Sometimes I don't think anything would scare him.
2: Well, don't you worry, Tom. We'll keep praying and show him we want to be friends.
7: Can't believe it.
4: What can't you believe?
7: After everything he did, almost burning down the schoolhouse and hurting Big Jim the way he did.
2: You know, Jesus said we're to forgive and forgive and keep on forgiving. And that's just what we're gonna do.
5: When's he coming?
2: Tonight. And tomorrow, Miss Bacon wants us to sign a note.
5: What kind of note?
2: Well, she figures since he upset the school so much last year, that we should have the right to say he can come back or not. So we're supposed to sign this paper saying he can come back.
5: And if we don't?
2: Then he doesn't come back. And, well, Tom didn't say it, but I figure if he can't come back to our school, the only school left is the reformatory.
5: Shouldn't he have gone there in the first place?
2: He was supposed to, but Mr. Padler took the responsibility for him, so he could be at home and check in with the sheriff every week. I hear that the reformatory's pretty bad.
5: Maybe it would be good for him.
2: I don't think so, Big Jim. Big Jim! You're not thinking of maybe not signing that paper, are you, Big Jim? Big Jim? Big Jim, are you there? Big Jim? Big Jim!
0: I wasn't sure if Big Jim and I had been disconnected or if he had hung up deliberately. He'd sounded strange, though. Almost as if his mind was thinking miles ahead of mine and in the opposite direction. Of course, I wasn't to find out what he was really thinking until the next day. And then, well, I want to go on, but our time's just gone by for any more of this Paul Hutchins story today. You'll be with me again, though, won't you? So until then, Lord bless, and I'll be praying for you.
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0: one gift that God has given me, the love of books. 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A world of imagination that carried me from pole to pole, within a twinkling eye and back again. As a boy, I traveled to places impossible for me to see, and yet my bookshelf made them real to me. The world of my bookshelf, I'll remember it always.
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2: This is Summer of Discovery by Craig Massey. And this is really a summer of discovery for Jerry Ross. Jerry is spending more time down at Arnie's store since Arnie isn't doing very well. Arnie just looks wistfully at Jerry these days, saying things Jerry can't quite figure out.
3: I sort of wish you were my son, Jerry. It would solve a lot of problems right now.
4: Huh?
3: You're a good worker, Jerry. Steady and dependable.
4: Well, I...
3: You've got a good mind, Jerry. Don't waste it. I wasted mine.
4: Well, I always thought you were about the smartest man in town.
3: Not smart enough. Another thing, Julius likes you.
4: He does?
3: Yes, he does. He's a brilliant man. If I were you, I'd stick close to him. Don't make a bore of yourself, but you listen to him. Ask him about education. Take his advice. Find out what university he thinks you ought to go to.
4: University?
3: Miss Perry's proud of you too, Jerry. Thinks you're one of the brightest students she's had.
4: Really?
2: That day, Jerry walked around as if he were about 10 feet tall. Things went so right, it scared him. And in the evening, when he went by the Wade place to do some fishing, it just topped things off. There, sitting on the front porch with Mr. Wade and her father, was Rachel.
5: Jerry, hey, would you like to go fishing?
4: Well,
6: Certainly he would. This would be a good time to show him how to use the fly rod. He can use mine.
5: Be back in a jiff.
2: She was in and out of the house almost before Jerry knew she was gone. Bounding down the steps, she handed Jerry one of the rods, and the two were off for the pond.
4: I still don't see how you caught anything with this skinny little thing. Looks like it'll break just looking at it.
5: It's all knowing how to use it. Now, let me show you. Let your wrist do most of the work. Now, raise the rod straight up.
4: Like this?
5: Yes. Now, strip out more line. Don't hunch over so. Now sideways. Too fast, Jerry. Too fast. Up. Straight up. No, you're snapping it too hard. Easy does it. Oh, that was good, Jerry. Good.
2: The evening was a real learning experience for Jerry. He listened intently to everything Rachel told him, and after a while, a bass grabbed the bait. Rachel patiently talked Jerry through until finally...
5: Feed him gently. Gently. Gently. That's it. Ooh, there he is. Slide him in.
4: We got him. Wow, look at that. I have never caught a bass near so big. Oh, let's go weigh him.
2: They were so excited about the size of the fish, they didn't even stop to wipe their feet when they ran into Mr. Wade's house. Noticing their excitement, Mr. Wade turned to see what was up.
6: Well, now, that is a fish.
5: Here's the scales. Let's see what it weighs.
4: Okay, hook her on.
5: Wow, 6 pounds, 9 ounces.
4: Ain't that something? Ain't that something? Never would have believed a little rod like that could catch one so big.
6: Jerry, you hustle on home with the fish, change your clothes, and come back. I'm having some friends over in a little while, and we'd like for you to join us. Can you?
4: Sure, you bet.
2: Jerry hustled home and burst in the door with his fish. After changing his clothes, Jerry told his mama where he was going and was quickly on his way back to Mr. Wade's. He wasn't prepared for the surprise he found when he entered the Wade home.
3: Hello, Jerry.
4: Mr. Beard. And Mrs. Beard. What? I mean, how?
6: Well, Arnie took me up on the invitation I gave him. Even brought his wife along.
3: Well, there's more here than just a visit. All them pamphlets Julius has been giving me finally began to soak in. I came over to find out a little more.
6: Yes, Jerry. We're beginning a Bible study. Arnie accepted Christ as his Savior. Now he wants to find out what his word has to say.
3: Yes. When a man plays the part of the fool as long as I have, it's about time he started learning the truth. The Lord's been warning me. It's about time I listened.
2: Arnie had question after question, which he fired at Julius Wade. Jerry listened intently as Mr. Wade patiently answered each question. Soon the food was ready, and they all enjoyed a great time of eating and relaxation. Jerry and Rachel decided to take a little walk. They took off their shoes and strolled slowly through the grass till they came to an old tree trunk. They sat down, neither saying a word, and looked up at the stars.
4: Rachel, see them stars up there in the sky? And see that there moon? Know how they got up there?
5: Lord created them. Jerry, remember how you once told me that you thought Arnie Beard was the smartest man in town?
4: Yeah, I still believe he is.
5: I heard him tell Uncle Julius that he believes that Christ is the only answer to life. Jerry, wouldn't it be nice to know that all your sins were forgiven?
2: Jerry sat in deep thought. Sins. Boy, he had a heap of them.
7: Arnie wouldn't have had his heart attack if I hadn't caused the trouble between Hostler and Cordick. I tricked John Cordick and sent him to drinking. I'm the one that helped Millie run away. I really caused a lot of ruckus and grief around Southfield. I ain't fit to be sitting here. I need something, somebody to help me. I need you, Lord Jesus. Please come in and help me.
2: As these things ran through his mind, he thought he heard Rachel talking. Then he realized it was her.
5: That's good, Jerry. That's good.
4: Huh? What's good?
5: You just asked Jesus to come into your life. You just accepted him as your savior.
4: I didn't think I did it out loud. A body can pile up a heap of bad things in a little spell if he sets his mind to it. It appears to me like I've set my mind to it lately.
2: Then Jerry opened up and told Rachel everything about George Hostler, John Cordick, Mousy Millie, Joe McCormick, the whole works. Afterwards, he felt all clean inside and lighter now that somebody knew about these things.
5: Jerry, what are you going to do about these things?
4: Do? What do you mean, do?
5: Well, it's true that God has forgiven you for them, but Arnie hasn't forgiven you, nor George Hostler, nor John Cordick.
4: You mean to tell me you expect me to march up to John Cordick and just haul off and say, Mr. Cordick, I'm the one who tricked you and helped your wife run off? Forgive me?
5: I think that's what you have to do.
4: No, sirree. I can't do that. Well, how am I going to do that? I'll need a lot of help.
5: I'll pray for you, Jerry. Now, it's time to go. Come walk me back.
2: With that, Rachel reached out for Jerry's hand. He took her hand in his, and the two strolled silently back towards the house. They said goodnight, and Jerry started for home. All at once, he realized the impact of what had happened. All the things he and Arnie were against just last week were now a real and guiding force in their lives. And Rachel, she said she'd pray, and hey, he seemed vaguely to remember her reaching out and taking his hand, and he bounded home as if he were skipping across clouds. A few days later, Adam Ross came into Arnie Beard's store, and Jerry was in for quite a surprise.
8: Did you want to see me, Arnie?
3: Yes, Adam. Pull up a stool from the back of the store and sit here beside me.
8: You got me curious, Arnie. What did you want to see me about?
3: Adam, I'm plumb tuckered out. I've known for a couple of years that something was wrong with my heart. I finally went to the doctor, and he says I'm on the brink.
8: Amy and I have been a little concerned about you, Arnie. We're glad Jerry could be here to help you out.
3: Yes, I've been glad more than one time that Jerry was here. He's a good boy, Adam.
8: Thank you, Arnie.
3: When a man doesn't have a son to take over, he's in a bad way. Adam, you've been on the road an awful long time, and you and me know the reason why. But it doesn't have to be that way anymore.
8: What?
3: Now, I run this store a certain way, if you know what I mean. And I think you know how I run it. If you don't, Jerry could sure tell you.
8: But I...
3: Well, I figure you wouldn't mind being close to your family, and I'd like to know that what I started is being carried on right.
4: Papa, does this mean that...
3: That's right, Jerry. I've been doing it to people for years, and now I'm giving your papa the business.

0: Adam. Oh, that's wonderful. I mean, I can't believe it.
1: That's
0: you,
1: right.
0: Oh, home. Running Arnie's store. Oh, I can't believe it.
1: Well, that's true. Arnie worked out an agreement, and we signed it just to make it legal. I'll pay him back as I make it at the store. He just seemed so glad to have somebody running it that he could trust. He didn't seem too concerned about getting the money out of it.
2: Boy, I never thought it would make that big a difference in Arnie.
1: What, son?
2: Christ.
1: What?
2: Well, you know how Arnie used to be. I never thought I'd ever hear him say a kind word to nobody.
0: Arnie's had a hard life, and people have taken advantage of him for years.
2: You're telling me. You should see his ledger book.
0: Jerry, did you look in his ledger book?
2: Well, just out of curiosity. Folks who ain't even alive anymore owe Arnie money. Don't see how he even stayed in business.
1: Guess we'll have to change that, huh, partner?
2: Yeah, we sure will. Wish all the customers could have been like Mr. Wade. Arnie might have been another person.
1: Yes, I'm looking forward to meeting Mr. Wade. I hear he's quite an outstanding man.
2: He's more than that. He's the one who introduced Arnie to Christ. Every time he came into the store, right off you noticed how nice he was. He had a sense of humor, and you liked him right away. When he got his groceries, he paid cash right off. And before he left, he'd give Arnie a little religious pamphlet.
1: How'd Arnie take that?
2: It really made him mad at first. Then Mr. Wade kept coming around, being friendly and all, and pretty soon he invited Arnie over to visit him, called him by his first name. I tell you, I've never seen Arnie act so respectful to a person in all the years I ever worked there.
0: Is Mr. Wade the one who made you start thinking about Christ?
2: No, ma'am. It was Rachel. She and her father are visiting at Mr. Wade's. Why, Mama, she can fish better than any boy I ever saw. Yet she's as sweet and pretty as a flower in the meadow. Funny how they were both alike.
1: Who, son?
2: Rachel and Mr. Wade. Seems like they both had so much life and love in them, they just couldn't keep it to themselves. Everything around them was theirs, not to keep, but to share. After I talked with Rachel, knowing she was the kind of person she was, I felt like I just wanted to know who Christ was, just because she thought so much of him.
1: Are you sure it was Christ that changed Arnie and you, Jerry?
2: Sure I am. Knowing good people just ain't enough.
0: What do you mean, son?
2: I mean, I've known good people most of my life. You and Papa are good. You've been good to me, and I really love you both. But when Christ comes into your life, you want to make everything right. When I do something wrong around good people, I want to hide it so that it won't hurt them. But now I just want to make things right. Get it out in the open so it won't happen again.
1: I don't know exactly what you mean, son, but you've got me curious.
2: Well, maybe between me and Arnie and Mr. Wade, we can explain it to you. Right now, I've got to do something I'm dreading like fire, but I have to do it.
0: What, Jerry?
2: Go see John Cordick.
1: Now, see here, son, you stay away from there. You've had enough trouble without provoking more.
2: Not this time. I really know what I'm doing, and I have to do it to make things right.
3: Jerry kissed his mama and papa and walked out the door. They were beginning to understand, but I'm not too sure John Cordick is going to share their understanding. Be with us next time for the final chapter of Summer of Discovery.

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0: Caleb, Benjamin, wake up, look. Oh, blessed Lord God, look.
1: God, save us.
2: Have mercy, what is this?
0: We are being visited by God's holy angels.
1: But we are mere shepherds. Why would angels visit us?
2: Wait, wait, the angel is about to speak.
3: Do not be afraid, for behold, I bring you good tidings of a great joy, which will be to all people. For there is born to you this day in the city of David a Savior, who is Christ the Lord. And this will be a sign to you. You will find a babe wrapped in swaddling cloths, clothes, lying in a manger.
2: Look, my brothers.
0: There is a multitude of heavenly hosts all around us, thousands upon thousands of angels.
4: Glory to God in the highest, and on earth peace and goodwill toward men.
3: So, what do you think?
5: Very interesting.
6: Yes. Tell me again, Jimmy. Why did you produce this?
3: Well, it was a project I just finished for school. I thought it'd be cool to do a radio drama about the Christmas story, so I did the scene with the angels. Obviously it still needs work. The guys I got to do the shepherds weren't very good.
5: Well, and Jimmy, I guess the obvious question is, what does this have to do with us?
3: Well, see, after I finished the scene, I thought, wait a minute. It'd be even cooler to do a live radio drama on Christmas Eve, on kids' radio, so everyone can hear it.
6: Live radio?
5: On Christmas Eve?
3: Yeah. Don't you think it'd be great? If you guys will let me do it.
5: It sounds like a lot of work.
3: Yeah, but I have most of the script written, and I know who I'll get to act. All I need is the kids' radio equipment.
6: You realize Christmas is only a week and a half away.
3: No problem. It's radio. It's not like anybody has to memorize their lines or anything, and I'll take care of the rest.
5: Well, Jason, we did want to do something special. What do you think?
6: Sure. Why not?
5: Okay, Jimmy. I guess Kids Radio will have a Christmas show this year.
3: All right.

0: Jimmy, you must be out of your mind.
1: Why?
0: You want to produce a live radio production in a little over a week?
1: Sure. I mean, if we all pull together, we can...
2: Wait a minute. What do you mean, we?
1: I mean, we. As in me and my loving, sacrificing family.
2: You're kidding.
1: Look, it won't be that hard. I thought Dad could be Joseph.
0: Which is the first flaw in your plan. I'm interim pastor now, son. My responsibilities take up all my time.
1: But
0: you know?
1: It won't take much time. And what could be better for the new interim pastor than being heard in a Christmas program all over town?
0: But we have the Christmas Eve service at the church.
1: Right, at 8 o'clock. And we're going to perform at 10 o'clock, which gives everybody plenty of time. So anyway, you'll play Joseph, and Mom can be Mary.
3: Hold it, Jimmy. Have you taken a good look at me lately? I'm ready to burst any minute.
1: It's radio, Mom. No one can see you. Besides, the original Mary was pregnant too, you'll remember. And she didn't let a little thing like being pregnant get in the way of her starring in the first Christmas story.
3: That's a little different.
1: Oh, it'll be a breeze for you. All you have to do is show up and say your lines.
3: Well, what about Donna? Who will she play?
1: Oh, the bratty, self-centered innkeeper's daughter. Now, I was thinking
2: no
1: that if
2: way.
1: We...
2: No way! I'm not playing a bratty, self-centered character.
1: Why not? You were born for it.
4: Jimmy.
2: Forget it.
1: Come on, guys. If I can't get my own family to help me out with Kids Radio's first live Christmas show, then who can I get? What kind of family is this?
0: Well, if you're sure it won't take a lot of time.
3: And my being pregnant won't get in the way.
2: And you change the innkeeper's daughter to someone sweet and understanding, like me.
0: Then we'll help.
1: It's a deal. Boy, the haggling you have to do with these temperamental actors.
5: I'm sorry I'm late.
6: Late? Late for what?
5: The rehearsal for the Christmas radio show.
6: Oh, did Jimmy ask you to be in it?
5: Well, I'm not actually in it, and Jimmy didn't ask me. I'm going to work as a technical assistant of sorts.
6: Well, with Eugene as technical director, I guess that makes perfect sense.
5: Yes, I suppose so. That is, he asked me, and I said yes.
6: Uh-huh.
5: Katrina, Connie, in the many weeks we've been studying our Bibles together, I've deeply appreciated your restraint in not asking me about my relationship with Eugene.
6: Oh, meaning that you want my restraint to continue?
5: Precisely. Eugene and I are friends, and that's all there is to say about it.
6: Right.
5: Well, I should go in to rehearse, but I need you to pray for me, Connie, about this Christmas show.
6: Okay. How come?
5: Because it's my first Christmas as a Christian, and I'd like it to be special, to be real. Do you know what I mean?
6: Yeah, I felt the same way after I became a Christian. You know, maybe we can make this Christmas show special for you.
5: We? Are you in the show too?
6: Are you kidding? I'm the innkeeper's wife. I wouldn't miss it.
3: Who's there? Who comes to visit me on this quiet starlit night?
7: Greetings to you, most favored one. The Lord is with you.
3: You call me a favored one? What do these words mean?
7: Do not be afraid, Mary. God is gracious, for you will conceive a son, and you will call him Jesus. He will be great, and will be called the Son of the Most High. The Lord God will give him the throne of David, and he will be king over the people of Israel forever and ever.
3: But I need to turn my page over to read the next line.
1: Mom...
3: I'm sorry.
1: It's okay. You just need to lay all your pages out so you can see them. Here, I'll come into the studio.
8: Jason, if I may make one small suggestion?
9: Yeah, Eugene?
8: Move closer to your microphone just a few inches. You're a little off mic, so to speak.
9: Okay, sure thing. There, is that better?
8: The presence is much better.
1: Okay, guys, that was a good rehearsal. It sounded great.
0: Jimmy, if we're going to take a break for a minute, I need to call the church.
1: Yeah, sure.
0: Okay.
2: Oh, good. I need to run next door to pick up a Christmas gift for Candy.
1: Donna...
2: I'll be back before Dad finishes his call.
3: Oh, in that case, I'll just rest for a few minutes.
9: Then I guess I'll just see how Jack and Connie are doing in the shop.
1: Yeah, go ahead. But tell them their scene is coming up.
9: Will do.
1: Eugene, Katrina, any errands you guys need to run? Phone calls to make? Planes to catch?
8: No, Katrina?
10: Not me. I need to make sure the sound effects are in the right order, though.
1: Good. Thanks. Then maybe I'll just, rewrite some of the script or something. I'll be back in a minute.
8: We'll be here. Katrina, I'm most grateful for your assistance. I'm certain there is an infinite number of Christmas-related activities you would enjoy more than this.
5: Not at all. I've purchased all my Christmas presents, except for yours, and I'm honored to be involved
8: in the... Excuse me, pardon me. Did you say, except for yours?
5: Yes.
8: Meaning me?
5: Yes.
8: Katrina, you don't have to buy me a Christmas present.
5: Well, I know I don't have to, but I want to. And I know exactly what I'm getting.
8: But, I'm touched.
5: Why? I haven't given it to you yet.
8: Well, I'm touched by the thought. It's so unexpected.
5: Well, we're friends, aren't we?
8: Mm-hmm.
5: Then it's more than appropriate, isn't it?
8: Well, I suppose it is.
5: Then why are you looking so pale, Eugene?
8: Huh?
5: Don't worry. This doesn't mean you have to give me anything.
8: Oh, I realize that, of course. I wouldn't feel compelled to give you a Christmas present merely because you're giving me one.
5: Good.
8: Right. Will you excuse me a moment?
5: Sure. Eugene, what is your problem?
8: Miss Kendall, I need your advice right away.
5: Right away? Well, why? What's wrong?
8: Katrina is determined to purchase a Christmas gift for me.
5: Well, that's nice.
8: Well, it's nice, yes, but that necessitates my purchase of a Christmas gift for her in return.
5: So? Wait a minute. Do you mean to tell me you weren't going to get her one anyway?
8: Well, I honestly hadn't thought about it. That is, inasmuch as we're only friends, I didn't... which is to say, the protocol of an occasion such as this one...
5: You are so hopeless, Eugene.
8: Well, for once, I must agree with you. Do you have any suggestions? You and she have become close. What does she want? What does she need?
5: Well, you know, there is one thing that comes to mind.
8: Yes?
0: Sir, please, you must help us.
4: Am I expected to help every needy stranger in Bethlehem? How can I make it clearer? I have no room. Tell him, wife.
5: My husband speaks honestly. Our inn is small and fully occupied. This Roman census has brought many travelers to our town.
4: Too many travelers.
0: But can't you see my wife is about to give birth?
11: Oh, Joseph, help me. The pain.
0: Please.
4: I'm sorry. You'll have to look elsewhere. Now, on your way. I have work to do. Come, my wife.
5: Yes, my husband.
0: But what am I to do? Where am I to go? Please, help us.
11: Excuse me, sir. I have an idea. Papa, Mama, wait.
4: What is it, my daughter?
11: Well, the stable. Why can't we put them in the stable? It's dry and reasonably clean.
4: Well, now that you mention it...
5: Of course! Why didn't we think of it ourselves?
4: At a reduced rate.
11: For free, Papa. She's about to have a baby.
5: Oh, yes, my husband. You wouldn't want everyone to think you're the kind of man who would take advantage of those in need.
4: Why not?
11: Papa.
4: It was just a joke. Sort of. Go on, daughter. Lead them on. Take them to the stable.
11: Yes, Papa. Follow me.
0: You are an angel to help us.
11: Thank you. Be careful. These city streets are crowded in. They're crowded in. Hello?
10: Sorry, I put in the wrong sound effect.
12: We'll get it set up in a minute. That scene was good, guys. Donna.
11: Yeah?
12: I think you played it a little too sweet. You want to back off a little?
11: But I'm supposed to be sweet, right?
12: Yeah, but that was too much.
11: Well, how can it be too much?
12: Well, it didn't sound...
3: If you two are going to talk about that, can I lay down for a minute?
12: Sure, Mom.
0: I better call the church.
12: Actually...
5: I think I'll see if Jason needs any help up front.
12: Well,
4: Good idea, Connie. It's bound to be busy.
12: Sure, but...
11: If we're taking a break, I'd like to go buy normal new collars.
8: I believe I'll get some last-minute shop of errands run. Farewell.
10: Yes. Oh, I have a couple of quick errands to take care of myself.
12: Yeah, good idea. No problem. Everyone just... go. I mean... It isn't like we're performing this thing live on the radio tomorrow night. What have I gotten myself into?

0: 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We always love hearing from you.
1: Okay. So far, so good. We're at scene 7.
2: I think it's going quite well for a live performance.
1: All right, now the music rings out, and bring up the sound effects for Bethlehem, Katrina.
3: Yes, sir.
1: And I'll cue the actors.
4: This way, my darling. It isn't much further now.
5: Please hurry, Joseph. The pain, oh, it grows all the time.
4: I know. Perhaps there's an inn where we may rest. I'll ask the soldier. Surely he'll know. Excuse me, sir.
6: What do you want?
4: We're here for the census. Could you please tell me if there are any inns nearby? As you can see, my wife is pregnant and very nearly ready to deliver our child.
6: So I see. Well, the town's pretty crowded right now. I think
7: water,
6: you'll have a
7: water. I have to find some water.
8: Donna, what's the matter? Why'd you run out like that?
7: Well, didn't you see how she looked? I've got to get some water for my mom.
8: Really? I didn't hear her say anything.
7: She didn't have a chance. She kind of signaled me with her eyes. Where's the water? She looks so pale.
8: Calm down. I'll get it. Here. Do you think she's... I mean, she wouldn't. Not now. We're in the middle of a live radio show, right?
7: I don't know. She said she kind of felt funny when she left the house, but she didn't want to let Jimmy down.
8: No.
9: What are you guys doing? You're in the next scene.
8: We're coming.
7: We're getting Mom water. Jimmy, listen.
9: We don't have time for this stuff. Get back in the studio. Now. You're on.
1: Okay, where are we?
2: Scene 8. Is everything all right, Jimmy?
1: I don't know. Cue sound effects.
8: They're cued.
1: And the actors?
7: Oh.
4: Sir, please, you must help us.
10: Am I expected to help every needy stranger in Bethlehem? How can I make it clearer? I have no room. Tell him, wife.
8: My husband speaks honestly. Our inn is small and fully occupied. This Roman census has brought many travelers to our town.
10: Too many travelers.
4: But can't you see? My wife is about to give birth.
5: Oh, Joseph, help me. The pain.
1: Boy, she sounds convincing.
10: I'm sorry. You'll have to look elsewhere. Now, on your way. I have work to do. Come, my wife.
8: Yes, my husband.
5: No, the pain. It started.
1: Oh, wait a minute. That's not in the script.
11: I think something's wrong.
5: Oh, please. It's time. George.
1: George? What am I to do? Where am I to... Mary, are you all right?
5: No, I'm in labor. We have to go to the hospital, please.
4: Good grief. Make way, everybody, make way.
1: This can't be happening. Oh, Donna, please say your lines.
7: Excuse me, sir. I have an idea.
1: Yes.
7: You get the car and we'll take her out the back door.
1: No.
4: Good idea.
1: Somebody do something. Say something.
8: I know. The stable. Why can't we put them in the stable? It's dry and reasonably clean.
10: And at a reduced rate, now that you mention it.
8: For free, Papa. Husband, she's about to have a baby. You wouldn't want everyone to think you're the kind of man who would take advantage of those in need.
10: Why not?
7: Car's here.
4: Let's go.
2: You better go, Jimmy.
1: I can't go. This is my production.
2: I meant into the studio with the actors.
1: Oh, okay. Right. Keep going with your lines. Mr. Allen, your lines.
12: Right.
10: They seem like a nice couple. I hope they get to the hospital. They're stable, quickly.
8: Me too.
1: Somebody close that door.
8: Jimmy, we're on the air.
1: Oh, yeah. Boy. Eugene, turn off our mics and play a commercial.
12: What commercial?
1: I don't care. Whatever's in there.
12: If you insist.
1: Okay. This whole thing doesn't have to be a disaster. All we need is another Joseph and Mary.
8: I could be married.
1: No, we just heard you as the innkeeper's wife. I know. Eugene, Katrina, come in here.
8: Who? Us?
1: You'll play the parts and I'll run the soundboard. Or try to. Oh, brother.
4: We need help here. My wife is about to have a baby.
13: So I see. Have you called your doctor?
4: No.
13: Who is your doctor?
7: Dr. Morton.
4: Right, Dr. Morton.
13: Okay. Nurse, call Dr. Morton right away. Orderly, get that stretcher over here. And don't worry, everything's going to be all right.
8: Yes, that's right. We just put fresh hay down in the stable. Just lay back there. You, what's your name?
2: Joseph, to be precise.
8: Go fetch some water, then leave us alone.
2: Very well.
8: This is women's business.
1: I don't believe this is happening to me.
3: So Joseph went for the water as Mary proceeded to deliver into the world a new king. The animals moved around restlessly as if in anticipation.
1: Animal sound effects. Oh, where are they?
3: I said the animals moved around restlessly as if
1: here
3: in
1: it
3: anticipation.
1: Is. Ah. No, not that one.
13: Dr. Morton's on her way. The delivery room is just around the corner, Mrs. Barkley.
14: Thank you.
13: Are you coming in, Mr. Barkley?
4: I wouldn't miss it.
14: Oh,
15: I'll be in the waiting room.
13: Okay, let's go.
15: I love you, Mom.
14: I love you. And Jimmy, tell him I'm sorry, but I... Oh!
13: That's it. No more time.
3: And so Mary gave birth to a child, a little boy, just as the angel had prophesied. And she wrapped him in swaddling clothes and laid him in a manger.
2: Mary, look at our beautiful baby boy.
8: I see him, my darling. He is indeed beautiful. Thank you for being so close by. I felt your prayers, your presence.
2: Blessed are you, my love. Truly you are the heart of my heart, the essence of all that I cherish with wonder and awe.
8: And you are my husband, to love this son as your own.
2: How could I not love him? He is like my son, and he is truly my savior. Oh, my wife.
8: Oh, Joseph, my Joseph.
2: I love you, Mary, but you must rest now. Rest.
8: Yes. Sleep. Thinking. Dreaming of my love for you and our newborn son, the one we'll call Jesus.
2: Yes, for he will save the people from their sins.
3: And Mary slept, while in the hills above them, shepherds were greeted by a host of heavenly angels.
9: No, no, wrong tape!
4: Mary, are you awake?
16: Oh, hello, George. Hi, Donna.
7: Hi, Mom. How are you feeling?
16: Good. Sleepy. This baby wanted to be born in a hurry.
4: So we noticed. The doctor said you may have set a record.
16: Well, I don't know about that. But he's healthy, and I'm thankful. Oh, look at him. He's such a beautiful baby boy.
4: Yes, he is. A gorgeous child.
7: I think he looks a little too much like Jimmy.
16: Maybe he'll grow out of it. Oh, thank you for being so close by.
4: Yeah. How did those lines go? Blessed are you, my love. Truly, you are the heart of my heart, the essence of all that I cherish with wonder and awe.
16: And you are my husband. And you are my daughter, Donna. And I just wish Jimmy could be here.
4: Now, the radio play should be done by now. I'm sure he'll be here any minute.
16: Sorry I messed it up for him.
7: I'm sure he understands.
4: Oh, my darling wife. I love you, Mary. But you should get some sleep now.
16: Yes, I am tired.
4: Yes, you sleep now. And dream of our little baby boy. The one we'll call Stuart Reed.
16: Stuart Reed. Oh, listen to the church bells. They're beautiful.
1: Hey, thanks again for all your hard work, everybody. Thanks for jumping in, Eugene, Katrina.
2: I assure you it was my pleasure.
8: It was for me, too.
1: Yeah, well, you know, all things considered, I guess it went okay.
3: Hey, I think it was really good, Jimmy. You should be proud.
1: Yeah.
10: That's right. It was an ambitious idea, and you pulled it off nicely. If you're not proud of yourself, then I'm proud of you.
7: Same here.
1: Thanks, Mr. Allen, Connie. But I have one last favor. Can one of you guys take me over to the hospital? I'd really like to see my mom now.
10: I'd be happy to do it.
1: Thanks.
7: Well, night, everybody. Merry Christmas.
17: Merry Christmas.
7: Merry Christmas.
2: Felicitations. May I walk you to your car, Miss Shanks?
8: Oh, I'd be honored, Mr. Meltzner.
2: Very well.
8: The bells sounded beautiful, didn't they? Oh, Eugene, even with all the confusion, I think this may be one of the best Christmases I will ever have. You don't know what it meant to me. To play Mary. It was so real to feel those feelings.
2: Yes, I felt quite a few feelings myself.
8: You acted that scene very tenderly. I didn't know you were such a good actor.
2: I didn't either, to be honest, but perhaps it was more than acting. Well, here's your car.
8: Yes, Thanks. Eugene?
2: Yes, Katrina?
8: Here's your Christmas present.
2: Oh.
8: I hope you like it.
2: If it's from you, I'm certain I shall. And this package, heretofore cleverly concealed under my coat, is your Christmas gift.
8: Oh, Eugene, you weren't supposed to do that. Although I'm glad you did.
2: Well, shall we open them now or wait until morning?
8: Now. I don't think I can wait.
2: Then open them we shall.
8: Eugene! A Bible!
2: Remarkable. To think of the same gift for each other.
8: It's beautiful, Eugene.
2: As is this one, and you even had my name embossed at the bottom. It's very thoughtful of you.
8: Then you'll read it?
2: Well, of course I will. If only because it's a gift from you.
8: Oh, thank you, Eugene.
2: Katrina, why the hug and the tears?
8: I don't know. I'm just a sloppy sentimental at heart. Merry Christmas, Eugene.
2: Seasonal. Merry Christmas.
8: Well, I should go.
2: Indeed. Drive carefully.
8: I will. Have a good day tomorrow.
2: I'll do my best. Give my regards to your family.
8: I will. Goodbye, Eugene. Thank you so much for the Bible. And a most heartfelt Merry Christmas to you.
2: Katrina?
8: Yes?
2: Thank you for my Bible. And again, Merry Christmas. Katrina, wait! Katrina, there's something I have to say.
1: Stuart, welcome to the world.
7: He's adorable, Dad.
1: He looks kind of like me.
7: You need glasses, Jimmy. I said he's adorable.
1: Oh, look, he's yawning. See, Donna? You start talking and people want to go to sleep.
4: Now cut it out, you guys. I don't want the first thing his little ears to pick up is you two bickering.
1: May as well get used to it now.
4: You want peace and quiet, don't you, Stuart? Yeah, because you're sleepy. That's right. You go ahead and sleep.
1: Yeah, go to sleep, little brother.
7: Sweet dreams.
4: You sleep, Stuart, while we thank God for your wonderful new life.

0: would have preferred for Stuart to arrive after his Christmas program. But like always, things have a way of working out, and Odyssey has yet another memorable Christmas to think about in the days ahead. We're glad you let us be a part of your Christmas memories. And don't forget, if you want to write to us, our address is Adventures in Odyssey, Colorado Springs, Colorado, 80995. Or in Canada, write to Box 9800, Vancouver, BC, V6B4G3. And while you're at it, why don't you ask how you can get your own copy of today's episode? It's called Unto Us a Child is Born. 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Our production engineer was Mark Brewery. And the music was by John Campbell. And I'm Chris, hoping you'll join us again next time for more Adventures in Odyssey.
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1: We greet our friends everywhere with Chapter 9 of Perilous Journey, the story of John Bunyan. 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

0: The formative years which follow adolescence were spent by John Bunyan as a soldier in the Revolutionary Army in England. Always a sensitive boy, now the young adult Bunyan was full of conflict. His guilt over drunkenness and vices in which he involved himself could not be covered by more and more such activity. Because religious freedom of worship was a major issue in the Revolution, the atmosphere in which battles were engaged or strategy was planned was almost Old Testament in its flavor. John Bunyan was constantly aware of God, the God of judgment. Even the war itself seemed somehow wrong. The king had long been established as the appointed representative of God and the head of his church. To challenge the king was to challenge God. And even those who did not believe this were somehow uneasy about the possibility of its being true. And as if this was not enough, the revolutionary forces attracted every kind of religious fanatic. To the mind wallowing in troubled conflict, these self-appointed theologians and saints were little help.
1: I've been noticing you, John Bunyan. You're not like many of the others.
2: Is that so?
1: For one thing, you can read and write. A rare gift in the common man.
2: My parents were anxious for me to improve on their state.
1: And in conversation, you seem somehow more perceptive than most. You seem to be more attuned to all it is about you.
2: Oh, that's fine. I'm very happy to know that. Now I've got to get out and...
1: Wait. I've something to tell you. It came to me in a vision.
2: A vision?
1: Until now, I have been the only one who really understood the harmony of the universe. But you have been called, too.
2: Called?
1: It is wonderful, John Bunyan. Just as Ananias was sent to Saul by a vision to enlighten him and tell him of Christ, I have been sent to you.
2: Now, see here, I'm certain you received no vision about me.
1: No, but I have.
2: Well, maybe you made a mistake.
1: One truly aware doesn't make mistakes.
2: There, you see? I do things I know are all wrong all the time. I couldn't be the one you're supposed to call.
1: I know. I once felt that way, too. But one must be aware of the fact that he is aware. That's what makes it so difficult. To my knowledge, I'm the only one ever to attain, but you...
2: What is this aware business? You don't sound Presbyterian or Anabaptist.
1: Nor independent, nor seeker. My harmonies completely negate formal church lines. There's nothing but mirth in them. There's a continual singing of birds, chirping sweetly, in a sweet harmony of soul-ravishing, delightful music.
2: Yes, well, that's fine, just fine. You just go right on listening to your birds, and I would rather not know that I'm aware. Not now, at any rate.
0: The Civil War was all but over in England. The Irish expedition had the stated purpose of the relief of the Protestants. John was in no hurry to return home. He'd not joined the army because of the war issues, but rather to escape the home he'd come to hate after the death of his mother and sister. And once again, the issues of the Irish expedition held little concern for him. But he joined it rather than return and face his stepmother.
2: John Bunyan, sir.
3: Bunyan, eh? I've heard of you. Newport's garrison.
2: That's right, sir.
3: Well, Bunyan, I don't know what you think you're getting into here. It won't be like the parliamentary army. We'll be on the move almost all the time. We'll march long, and we anticipate hard fighting when we arrive. It won't be weeks of carousing such as you're used to.
2: Yes, sir.
3: All right, Bunyan. Report to that officer over there for assignment. We'll start for Ireland within the next week.
1: Say, you, Bunyan.
2: Huh?
1: What kind of a soldier are you?
2: I don't know what you mean.
1: Look at you, reading while you march. Let me have that. A soldier's job is marching and fighting. There's no place in his day for trash like this.
2: Why don't you read a little of it to us all, to show what kind of trash it is?
1: I don't need to read anything to anybody. We all know what the chap books are when we see him. Nice little stories. La-di-da-di-da.
2: I'll take the book back now, thank you.
1: Certainly. How many pieces do you want it in? Got anything to say to that, Mr. Reading Soap?
3: Stop! All right. Who would like to explain this?
2: You can see the whole story, Captain. He started the fight and I finished.
3: Will two of you carry this man down to the river and throw him in? That'll wake him up. Now, let me make something very clear. We are not here to fight each other. Now, I know that we've done nothing but travel for 2 weeks. But we should be joining all the other garrisons within the next few days. And then, you'll see some hard fighting. Save your feelings for that fight. Is that clear? Bunyan?
2: Sir?
3: Is what I said clear?
2: Yes, sir.
3: Well, then let's start again. The sooner we join the other garrisons, the sooner we can cross to Ireland.
0: But when the army assembled, most of the men changed their minds about serving in Ireland and went home. A scant 400 men and only 6 officers were willing to go. This was hardly enough, and the entire expedition was abandoned. And so, late in July 1647, John Bunyan found himself on his way home to take up life as a tinker.
4: Look at you, John. Why, in 3 short years, you've become a man.
2: Yes, a great deal has changed, Father.
4: Huh? Oh, you mean round here? Yes, we've 3 new little faces bringing cheer to the house and hearth. You'll be staying here with us, of course, and helping me at the forge.
2: Well, at least until I can set up my own forge.
4: Oh, that's fine. And before you know it, you'll be taking my best customers away from me.
2: Oh, I don't mean to do that, Father.
4: I'm joking, lad. There's plenty enough work between Elstow and Harrodon to keep 3 tinkers busy day and night. It'd be a pleasure to keep it in the family.
2: Aye.
4: Well, come inside, John. Come inside. Your mother's anxious to lay eyes on you, and you ought to meet the newer members of our family.
5: Well, well, John Bunyan, what brings you all the way to Bedford?
2: Hello, Dan.
5: It's been well over a year, John. How's the tinkering business down in Elstow?
2: That's what I'm here to see you about.
5: Oh, I'm a molder, John, hardly a tinker.
2: Well, will you let me explain myself?
5: Up the street, John, up the street. Unless you're not the drinker you once were.
2: Is that a challenge, Dan?
5: If you consider it so.
2: Up the street, Dan, up the street.
5: So you're to start in for yourself, huh?
2: Aye. Frankly, Dan, it's unbearable living at home. That woman and all her children raising old Harry all the time. Tell me, will you do it?
5: Well, normally, you know, the making of an anvil is a hard and expensive piece of work.
2: That's why I've come to you. I thought that with me helping you to make it and being close friends as we are...
5: It may just be the ale, John, but I'd like to see you get started on your own. I'll do it. Stand back, John. Stand back. Here comes the iron. Now, how's that for a job of pouring?
2: Oh, it's fine, Dan, fine. It's the best anvil I've ever seen.
6: Of course it is.
2: Well?
5: Well, what?
2: What happens now?
5: Oh, we've a long wait while that T-iron of yours cools off. Any suggestions as to what to do with the time?
2: Up the street, Dan.
5: Up the street, John.

0: The cat is in the well.
1: Put it down there. Get away from me, or you'll miss your head.
0: Would you say that he didn't appreciate the finer things in life?
2: I would only say that he wasn't a very good prospect as a patron.
1: Look out!
2: Get any on you?
0: No. He's as unsteady as we are. And he's been home all night.
2: Speaking of getting home.
0: Yes, sir. Your wife will be wondering what happened to you.
2: You've had a bad influence on me, John Bunyan. The past few days, I've been acting like a single man again, completely forgetting my home duties.
0: Is marriage all that bad?
2: Oh, not bad, John. Different. It's time you found out, you know. What are you, 25?
0: 22, and I plan to find out as soon as I can.
2: Oh?
0: That's just another reason for my wanting to set up my own business in Elster, Dan. There's a lovely girl not far away who I met just once. Her face always stays close to me.
2: And you'd like to bring the rest of her up together with her face, huh?
0: I'm serious, Dan. I only need a few more tools and a place to work. And I'll court my Mary.
2: Yeah, that'll be the day, John. I can hardly wait to see what a change marriage will make in you.
0: I doubt it will be much of one.
2: I'm
0: serious, Dan. What could a wisp of a girl do to change me? That my father and all the rectors in England and all the officers of the parliamentary troops couldn't do.
2: Let me tell you something, John Bunyan. You're a reprobate. Let's face it, a nice fellow, sure. Delightful companion. A famous drinker. Liar. A wonderfully unsavory character.
0: Thank you.
2: Now, if you go on this way, you'll end up in the poorhouse, or worse. Something's got to change. You poor fool are setting up your own change. Mark my words, John. You're in for a real change. And it'll happen as soon as you marry that girl.
3: You've heard Chapter 9 of Perilous Journey, the story of John Bunyan. 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
1: Hi there, my friend. Uncle Bob, for the next 15 minutes, we present Storybook Room.

0: Well, I'd say it's time to go for a walk in the river.
1: Hey, hey, hold it. Would you come back, Tom?
0: Were you calling me, Uncle Bob?
1: I was calling you.
0: Oh, you just caught me in time.
1: Oh, you know it. Now, where did you say you were going?
0: I was going for a walk in the river.
1: Now, wait. Would you run that through again, Mr. Snapping Turtle? You say you were going...
0: Going for a walk in the river. Yes.
1: I think you'd better explain that.
0: All right, Uncle Bob. The alligator Snapping Turtle is too lazy to swim across. It takes too much energy. So I dive in and walk across on the bottom.
1: Oh, no.
0: Right.
1: I can't believe you walked the whole distance.
0: But I do, and along the way, many interesting things transpire.
1: Such as?
0: Such as I catch my food in one of the most unusual ways you ever heard in your life.
1: Oh, we'll find out about that in just a moment. Tom, you're an alligator snapping turtle.
0: That's right, Uncle Bob. They call me an alligator snapping turtle because I live with alligators down in Texas and Florida. Now, I'm different from the common snapping turtle of North America.
1: Oh, really? In what way?
0: Well, my shell has three big ridges that the common snapping turtle does not have.
1: I see. Well, you have a mighty big shell.
0: Why, it's 3 feet long, Uncle Bob. And when I am mature, I weigh close to 200 pounds.
1: And how old are you?
0: Why, it's not embarrassing for a turtle to tell his age. I was 125 yesterday.
1: Now, Tom, you wouldn't try to kid
0: no,
1: us.
0: No, no, I didn't add anything to that, Uncle Bob. That's for real. Okay. It's all age.
1: Okay. What do you have for breakfast?
0: Well, generally fresh fish, Uncle Bob.
1: And for dinner?
0: A little duckling or a snoozing bullfrog on a lily pad.
1: Well, okay, Tom the Turtle. Your wife, Mrs. Turtle, has a fantastic responsibility, doesn't she?
0: Well, I should say anyone that could put up with me would have to. Tilly Turtle lays anywhere from 20 to 40 eggs every year.
2: Did someone call me?
0: No, dear, no. Just go on back to the house.
2: Well, okay.
0: We were just discussing things.
2: Goodbye.
0: My stars, if she should start talking, Uncle Bob, we'd never get this interview finished.
1: You'd better look out. You're going to get nipped tonight.
0: Ooh, la, la, la. Well, now, Uncle Bob, are you ready to listen to the most interesting and exciting part of the alligator snapping turtle story?
1: Why, of course. Tom, you're on.
0: All right. Well, the alligator snapping turtle has one of the most subtle methods of catching fish and little creatures that you ever saw in your life. Listen, and I'll tell you. I dive into the river, settle down to the bottom where it's real quiet and muddy.
1: Mm-hmm.
0: Well, I'll stir up the mud down there with my front claws.
1: What's your purpose? Are you looking for something, Tom?
0: No. That's not the idea. It's to stir up the mud.
1: Oh, are you trying to cover yourself up or something?
0: That's it. I'm trying to make myself look like just an old muddy rock. I'm really hunting for fish, Uncle Bob.
1: Oh, I see. No fishing pole or anything?
0: A turtle doesn't need one. He's got his jaws, Uncle Bob, and they're mean.
1: I believe you.
0: Well, I sit there for the longest time, Uncle Bob, camouflaged in the mud, looking like an old rock, with my mouth wide open.
1: Your mouth wide open?
0: Sure, there's no problem. Water does not get down into my lungs or my stomach because I have a little trap door that I close at the bottom of my throat.
1: Oh, I see, and that makes you safe.
0: Yeah, now watch real carefully. Here comes a little fish now.
2: La, la, la, la, la, la, la, la. Oh, boy, look at that worm.
0: Boy, that was good. That was a young perch, Uncle Bob.
1: Yeah, I know. I saw him. But how did you catch him? I heard that little fish say, hey, I see a little worm, and then he was gone inside of your mouth.
0: Now, don't tell, Uncle Bob. This is what happened. He saw my tongue.
1: Your tongue?
0: Yes, my tongue.
1: Open your mouth. Let me see it. Why, you old rascal, Tom, the alligator snapping turtle. Your tongue is forked. It's pink. It looks exactly like a worm.
0: And it wiggles, too.
1: Yeah, you probably teased the little fish with it, kind of wiggling it a little bit.
0: Yeah, like this.
1: Wow, that looks like a fisherman's lure. What fish could resist that?
0: Very few. You see, I just situate myself down here on the bottom of the river. River, cover myself with mud, open my dark mouth.
1: And hey, it's dark, all right. Sort of a grayish black.
0: Yeah. But notice how my tongue stands out, a bright pink. See? Ah!
1: And it looks exactly like a worm.
0: Oh, hold on. Here comes somebody now.
2: La, la, la, la, la, la, la, la, la. Oh, boy, look at that worm.
0: That was a young bluegill.
1: How can you tell?
0: By their sharp fins that sometimes get caught in my throat.
1: Tom, how come the inside of your mouth is black?
3: but your tongue is bright pink.
0: Well, the only logical answer I can think of, it must be that I was meant to catch fish this way through a trick.
3: Yeah, kind of like a trap.
0: Right.
3: Well, now, have you always had this pink tongue?
0: Well, evolution claims that once upon a time I did not have a pink tongue, and it did not act the way it does now. It wasn't forked, and I couldn't wiggle it like a little worm. They say that my tongue was the very color of the rest of the inside of my mouth black.
3: Mm-hmm.
0: Well, evolution teaches that I got plenty of food.
3: Well, what does that have to do with it?
0: Well, they claim that I developed a pink tongue through this, and therefore it was like a little worm.
3: And presto, you could use it to fish for the perch.
0: Well, that's what they claim.
3: What do you think about it?
0: Well, it's scientifically impossible.
3: Could you explain that, Tom?
0: Yes. Imagine for a moment that I could get a pink tongue gradually by eating different foods. That would not cause a chemical change in my body that would produce baby turtles with a pink tongue.
3: Yeah, Tom, I see it. In other words, just because you got a pink tongue by eating foods, if you could get one that way, it would not make any chemical change in your body. It wouldn't cause the genes or the chromosomes to change.
0: Exactly, Uncle Bob. And I passed those genes and chromosomes on to the baby turtles, you see.
3: Now, do your baby turtles have pink tongues?
0: Yes, they do. They're born with pink tongues that look just like a worm, and they're ready to work on the fish.
3: Because you got plenty of food doesn't change the chemical makeup of your body that determines what the baby turtles will be.
0: Oh, you've got it now. You've got it on the button.
3: Well, that's interesting. Anything to say before you go?
0: Yes, I think so. What does a worm do in a cornfield?
3: I don't know.
0: Well, he goes in one ear and right out the other.
3: Hey, okay. Okie dokie. Tom the alligator snapping turtle. Well, evolution just doesn't work for this fellow. It must be that he was created this way in the beginning. There's a good plan, a good design for his life. And you see, whenever you have a design or a plan, you always have a designer or a planner. His name is the Lord Jesus Christ. Many times, as you share your faith in the Lord Jesus Christ, you'll see strong opposition. In today's true story, we see how Satan interferes with the spread of the gospel. Nearly 2,000 years ago, there lived a man named Elymas. His home was on the island of Cyprus in the eastern Mediterranean.
4: Oh, Satan! Satan, I call upon you now! Take possession of me! Fill me with your demons so I can tell the future!
5: Elymas, my servant, your wish has been granted.
3: Elymas was a demon-possessed fortune teller. He was quite popular on Cyprus.
6: Yes.
7: Elymas!
6: You're looking at him. What want ye?
7: Help! From the spirit world.
6: Close the door, then. Sit down. What's on your mind?
7: I need information from my great-grandfather.
6: Mm-hmm. How long has he been dead?
7: For 72 years.
6: Yes. All right. I'll darken the room and call on the spirits.
3: As Elymas practiced fortune-telling and seances, public officials on Cyprus grew more interested. In the port city of Salamis, a Roman government official called for Elymas's help.
8: Good morning.
6: Morning. May I help you?
8: Yes, my name is Elymas.
9: Oh, yes, sure. I'm glad to meet you. I'm Sergius Paulus.
6: You have nice office here.
9: Thank you, Elymas. Won't you just have a seat?
6: Well, thank you, surely.
9: Elymas, I'll get right down to it. I have a real interest in what I've been hearing about you. Your ability to talk to the supernatural spirit world.
6: Well, Sergius Paulus, the one that I have given my life over to, has made my work easy.
10: How interesting.
6: And I might say a pleasure.
10: Elymas, I wonder if you could help me with a problem.
6: Well, that's why I'm here.
10: And it was thoughtful of you to come, sir.
6: It's my privilege to talk to an official of the Roman Praetorian.
10: Elymas, sir, the problem that I've had has been a nagging one. It deals with this. Who is Jesus Christ, and why did he come to this earth, and what did he come to do?
6: Well, Sergius Paulus, as I understand it from the spirit world, Jesus was a good man.
10: Yeah.
6: He was a good teacher.
10: Yes, yes.
6: But certainly not God in human flesh, like some claim him to be.
10: Oh, really?
6: Really. Sergius, this is what got Jesus of Nazareth crucified.
10: That's interesting. Elymas, what about the resurrection?
6: There's nothing to it, Sergius Paulus. Nothing to it.
10: Nothing. Well, Elymas, I have a meeting scheduled in 15 minutes with a Roman Praetorian deputy. I'll call on you again someday.
3: Sergius Paulus was not fully satisfied with the answers Elymas gave him. It so happened that Paul and Barnabas, two missionaries, arrived in Salamis. Sergius Paulus heard about them and sent for the two.
11: Your Excellency Sergius Paulus, I'd like to have you meet my friend Barnabas.
12: Barnabas? Well,
11: greetings.
12: I'm glad to meet you.
11: Likewise.
12: Your name, it means son of encouragement.
13: Sir, with the help of the risen Lord, I'll try to be just that.
12: Oh, fine, fine. Won't you gentlemen have a seat?
11: Thank you, Sergius Paulus.
13: Gentlemen, I have called you here today to help me solve a problem. To be very honest, I'm searching for an answer.
12: We'll do our best to help you find it, Sergius.
13: I believe you. Paul, tell me, who is Jesus Christ, and why did he come to this earth?
12: Your Honor, I'd consider that a privilege to tell you, because I have found it true in my life. Jesus Christ is God in human flesh. He came here to pay for your sins, for mine, for Barnabas's, right?
13: Amen. Sergius Paulus, I have found that true, very true, by personally receiving the Lord Jesus as my Savior.
12: Barnabas and Paul, you all make it sound so easy. Paul, what happened to Jesus Christ after he died? Sergius, he bodily rose from the dead. He's alive today. That was God's way of saying that Jesus did pay for our sins.
13: I find all of this so very confusing.
12: Elymas.
6: Sergius Paulus, I was outside listening. I'm sorry for the interruption, gentlemen.
12: Well, what's on your mind, Elymas?
6: I'd like to make a few corrections.
12: Such as, Elymas?
6: Such as, Paul, all of this rubbish you say about Jesus of Nazareth.
12: Just a minute, I won't put up with...
13: Elymas, Paul,
12: I won't put up with
13: hard words in my office. Please, stop it.
6: We must discover the truth, Sergius Paulus.
11: And we will, by the power of the Holy Spirit who raised up Jesus Christ from the dead.
6: Elymas, you child of the devil, you enemy of righteousness, will you not cease to lie about the Lord?
10: How can you listen to him, Sergius Paulus?
11: Elymas, I can see that you and I both are trying to win Sergius Paulus.
6: Yeah.
11: Sergius, if Barnabas and my message is correct about the Lord Jesus Christ, then God will cause Elymas to be blind right now.
14: Oh, no. I'm blind. I can't see. Satan, help me.
11: That settles it, Paul and Barnabas. I'll believe in the Lord Jesus Christ.
14: Oh, praise the Lord, Sergius Paulus.
3: Elymas was blinded by God. It was proof to Sergius Paulus that Barnabas and Paul told the truth about the Lord Jesus Christ. Satan often puts up strong opposition when a believer introduces a friend to Christ. But don't quit. Today's true story came from Acts chapter 13. And that, my good friend, is Storybook Room today. Till next time, Uncle Bob. Bye-bye.
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3: Something? Imagine a hero right here in our school.
4: He sure was brave.
5: Hi, girls. What's new?
3: Aw, nothing much. We were just talking about the hero.
5: So's everybody else.
4: Oh, look. There he comes now.
5: I wonder if he'll still speak to us common, ordinary people.
3: Hi, Mark.
6: Hi. Ready for the math quiz?
3: You kidding? I'm never ready for a math quiz. Say, congratulations, Mark. You're quite the hero now.
6: Oh, that. It was really nothing. Anybody else would have done the same thing.
7: Hi, kids, this is Uncle Dan.
8: And I'm Aunt Carol. Hi, everyone, and welcome.
7: Today we have two very exciting stories for you.
8: The first is called One Day's Difference.
9: Mark Anderson was deep in thought as he walked up the sidewalk and into his house one day. His Boy Scout troop had had a meeting after school, and now he had a problem.
10: Is it a shut-in? I admit it's a good idea, but I don't know anyone. There's old Mr. Hawthorne, but he's not really a shut-in. He's just old.
11: Mark, are you all right?
6: Oh, yeah. Why?
11: I just wondered. You haven't said a word out loud since you came in that door.
6: Oh, I was thinking, I guess. Mom, I got a problem.
11: Oh?
6: In scout meeting this afternoon, we decided it would be a good idea for each of us to choose a shut-in and visit that person every week, sort of a club project.
11: Sounds like a good idea to me.
6: Oh, my problem is that I don't know any shut-ins.
11: Oh, there must be someone.
6: Oh, I thought of old Mr. Hawthorne, but he isn't really a shut-in. He still gets out and goes to the store and sees people. We're trying to find people that don't ever get out.
11: I wonder.
6: Wonder what, Mother?
11: How about Mrs. Jackson?
6: Mrs. Jackson? You've got to be kidding, Mom.
11: Why? She's old, and she's certainly a shut-in. And I know she doesn't have any visitors.
6: Oh, she's a crabby old witch. It's no wonder she doesn't have any visitors. Anytime somebody goes near her place, she calls the cops.
11: Mark, what makes you say a thing like that?
6: Oh, some of the fellows at school were down at her house a few weeks ago, and she called the police and got them in a whole bunch of trouble.
11: Mm-hmm. And what were the boys doing? They wouldn't have been annoying her or making a nuisance of themselves, would they?
6: Well, maybe a little.
11: Like ringing the doorbell and running? Or tapping on her windows?
6: Oh, I guess maybe they were doing those things.
11: Well, I think it would be a good idea for you to make a habit of visiting Mrs. Jackson often. I think it would be good for her and you, too, for that matter. Think about it, Mark.
9: Mark did think about it, and with considerable hesitation, decided to try visiting Mrs. Jackson on 4th Street. He confided in no one but his mother, for Mrs. Jackson had the reputation of being a mean, crotchety old cripple, and he didn't want to be ridiculed by the other boys if his efforts failed. The next afternoon, after school, Mark slowly walked the 4 blocks from his house to Mrs. Jackson's, a bag of cookies in his hand, trying desperately to think of something he could say to the elderly lady. He paused a moment in front of her house, trying to gain some courage. Then he walked up the steps and knocked.
6: Nobody answers. Maybe she's not home. I hope. No, she's got to be there.
12: I'm coming. Don't be in such a hurry.
6: Oh, what a friendly greeting.
12: Yes, what do you want?
6: Hello, Mrs. Jackson?
12: Well, who'd you expect to find? Now, what do you want? Why can't you boys leave me alone? Don't your folks teach you any manners?
6: Mrs. Jackson, you don't understand. I'm Mark Anderson, and I just live a few blocks from here. And I just came over here. I thought maybe you'd like some fresh homemade cookies. My mother made them.
12: We'll eat them. You probably put poison in them. Trying to get back at me for calling the police.
6: Oh, boy, I'm getting nowhere. Mrs. Jackson, huh? I was wondering, maybe you'd like me to mow your lawn. I can run back home and get our mower and...
12: I don't have money to pay for anything like that. Now you go on away and leave me alone.
6: I don't mean for pay. I'd I'll just do it for nothing.
12: I don't trust you, young punks. Now go away.
6: Oh, now what do I do?
11: Well, how did your visit with Mrs. Jackson go? Oh, don't answer. I can tell from the look on your face.
6: That old woman wouldn't even let me inside the door. She accused me of trying to poison her with the cookies. In desperation, I offered to mow her lawn, and she slammed the door in my face.
11: Well, I'll have to admit you tried. You know, it's not often you volunteer to mow a lawn. Why don't you go ahead and do it anyway? You could use the old hand mower instead of the power mower. That way, there wouldn't be so much noise to bother her.
6: Oh, but Mom, that's like work. You know, besides, she'll probably just call the police and I'll end up in jail or something.
11: Oh, I doubt that. But tell you what, Mark, if she calls the police, I'll come down and bail you out.
6: Oh, thanks, Mom. You're a real big help.
9: The next day after school, Mark started mowing Mrs. Jackson's lawn, using the hand mower in order to be as quiet as possible.
12: What you doing on my lawn?
6: Uh-oh. Here goes. Police station, here I come. Oh, good afternoon, Mrs. Jackson.
12: Thought I told you yesterday I didn't have any money to pay for getting my lawn mowed.
6: Yes, ma'am, you did. That's why I thought I'd come over and mow it for you this afternoon. That way it wouldn't cost you anything.
12: Oh. Well, I ought to call the police and have you arrested for trespassing. That's what I ought to do.
6: Oh, maybe so, Mrs. Jackson. But honest, I was just trying to help. I was even using an old-fashioned hand mower to keep from making so much noise that might disturb you.
12: Disturb me? Huh. Since when's anybody worried about disturbing me? Kids are all the time bothering me just to see what I'll do.
6: Oh, that may be true some of the time, but not this time. Now, if you don't mind, Mrs. Jackson, I'll finish mowing the lawn so I can go home to supper.
12: Yes, yes, go right ahead. What'd you say your name was?
6: Mark Anderson. I live about 4 blocks down the street.
12: Mark, you know those cookies you brought yesterday? Well, would you like some with milk before you finish the lawn? It's kind of warm out.
6: Sure, Mrs. Jackson. I'd like that.
12: That way, if they're poisoned, we'll both get sick.
9: The next week, after school on Thursday, Mark again went to visit Mrs. Jackson.
6: Hello, Mrs. Jackson. I came again this afternoon to mow your lawn.
12: My sakes, you'll kill the grass cutting it so much. It's not used to that.
6: Well, maybe so, but it's easier to cut when it's not so long. I was wondering, it's such a nice warm day. Maybe you'd like to come outside and sit in the yard while I mow the grass. I could wheel your chair out under that tree.
12: Hey, I don't know. Somebody might see me.
6: Wouldn't hurt them any. Well, here, let me help you.
12: And if I catch my death of pneumonia, young man, you'll be sorry.
9: In spite of Mrs. Jackson's mutterings and grumblings, Mark found a place for her to sit that wasn't too hot, or too sunny, or too shady, or too chilly, or too noisy. When he finished mowing the lawn, he wheeled Mrs. Jackson's chair back into the house.
12: Ate all the rest of those cookies up myself, but I have some fruit juice in the icebox if you'd like some before you go home.
6: Thanks, Mrs. Jackson. It was kind of warm mowing the lawn. Say, I was wondering...
12: Yes?
6: Would you mind too much if I brought my dad's power mower next week to mow the lawn? I mean, would the noise be too much?
12: Noise won't bother me any as long as I know what's making it. It's all the racket that I don't know where it's coming from that bothers me.
9: Faithfully, Mark visited Mrs. Jackson every Thursday after school. Even though Mrs. Jackson was somewhat more agreeable now than she had been on his first visit, there were times when Mark wondered if he would ever understand the old woman. Then, one Thursday afternoon as he was leaving school...
13: Hey, Mark, wait up a minute.
6: Hi, Jerry, what's up?
13: Well, a bunch of fellows are getting up a ball game in the park. We need you to come and pitch for one of the teams.
6: Right now?
13: Oh, yeah, as soon as we all check in at home and get back to the park.
6: Oh, okay, I'll be there as soon as I check with Mom. Oh, today's Thursday, isn't it?
13: Yeah, so?
6: I guess I can't come after all.
13: Why not? Have something to do at home?
6: Well, not exactly. You see, I mow the lawn for Mrs. Jackson every Thursday afternoon. Run errands for her, stuff like that.
13: Ah, you can do that tomorrow.
6: She counts on me coming on Thursday.
13: Well, what difference is one day gonna make? She probably doesn't know one day from another anyway.
6: Oh, I don't know. I'd sure like to play a good game of ball.
13: Well, come on. You can go to old Lady Jackson's tomorrow. Well, I don't see why you keep going over there anyhow. She's nothing but an old crank.
6: Oh, maybe I could go see her after the game.
13: Well, that's the spirit. I'll see you at the park in a few minutes, okay?
6: Okay, maybe. Oh, why in the world did I ever get mixed up in this anyhow? If I'd never heard of Mrs. Jackson, I could go play ball and enjoy myself.
14: Go ahead. Play ball. You're only young once.
15: Today is the day to visit Mrs. Jackson.
14: What difference does that make? The cranky old woman will probably never miss you.
15: But you always go on Thursday afternoon.
14: So what? One day won't make any difference. You can visit her tomorrow.
6: But she may be depending on me today. Maybe she has some errands or something. I suppose I really should go and see her.
14: Oh, come on, Mark. The boys need you to pitch. One day won't make any difference.
6: Oh, maybe one day won't make any difference. But then, maybe it will. I think I'll go check on her first. Then if there's nothing special to do, I can go play ball. Then go back tomorrow and mow the lawn.
9: Having made up his mind what he would do, Mark hurried in to tell his mother, then ran down the street to Mrs. Jackson's house. As he approached...
6: Hey, what's that? Looks like smoke coming out of the window. It is smoke. Wonder where Mrs. Jackson is. Mrs. Jackson! Mrs. Jackson! Let me in, it's Mark! Mrs. Jackson! Mrs. Jackson! The screen's locked. I can't see Mrs. Jackson. She must be in the bedroom where all the smoke is. I've got to get to her. I'll just have to break down the screen door. Mrs. Jackson, where are you? The bedroom's all in flames. Oh, thank goodness, there she is in the living room. Must be unconscious. I've got to get her out. If I can just get her into this wheelchair. There. Now to get out of here.
16: You got Mrs. Jackson. I saw the smoke and called the fire department. They should be here in just a minute.
17: Hey, go around to that back room. That's where the fire seems to be. Anybody in that house?
6: No, sir, not now. I just got Mrs. Jackson out, but she's unconscious.
17: Schaefer, you direct the men. I'll see about this old lady.
18: Yes, sir. Come on, men. Get those hoses on over here.
6: Is she all right, sir? I mean, I got her out as fast as I could. I found her slumped on the floor by her wheelchair, like she was trying to get to it and couldn't quite make it. She's not going to die, is she?
17: Thanks to you, son. I think she'll probably be all right. Heartbeat strong, just got a little too much smoke. A few whiffs of this oxygen and she'll be as good as new. Think I'll call an ambulance to take her to the hospital. They can check her over good.
12: Mark. Mark always comes. He'll get me out. Today's Thursday. Mark will come. It's all the excitement. What are all those people doing in my house? What is it?
6: Mrs. Jackson, those people happen to be firemen. Your house caught on fire, and they're putting it out. But I see you're going to be all right. You just stay right here, Mrs. Jackson, and I'll be back in a few minutes. Mother, Mother, where are you?
11: In here, Mark. What is it?
6: Mother, Mrs. Jackson's house caught on fire, and I got her out just in time. But she doesn't have a place to stay now. I was wondering if maybe she could come here and stay with us for a few days. Okay, Mom?
11: What? Have that cranky old woman in this house? Why, how could you suggest such a thing?
6: Oh, Mother, she's not quite that bad. And besides, she's really kind of nice when you get to know her. Can't she, Mom?
11: Oh, all right, son. Of course she can come. You run back and tell her. I'll be there as quickly as I can.
6: Swell, Mom. Hurry!
12: Siren wagon, and I'm not going to any hospital. What are you trying to do, make an old woman have a heart attack? Now you get away from here. Leave me alone, or I'll call the police. That's what I'll do. I'll call the police.
6: What's the problem here?
12: They're trying to make me go to some old hospital or something, Mark, and I say I'm not going.
17: But Mrs. Jackson, you can't stay here.
12: I'm not going to no hospital.
6: Mrs. Jackson, my mother said to tell you that you could come and stay with us if you'd like until your house gets fixed up again.
12: Oh, bless you, Mark. You're a good boy. I wasn't even worried when the fire started, because I knew it was Thursday and you'd be here right after school.
6: And I thought one day wouldn't make any difference.
7: Hi again. It's a good thing for Mrs. Jackson that Mark listened to his conscience and went to her house that Thursday.
8: I'll say. And it was a good thing for Mark, too. Can you imagine how guilty he would have felt if he hadn't gone?
7: That kind of guilt would be a heavy load to carry.
8: For sure. But now we'd better move on to our second story. It comes to us from the province of Saratov in the vast country of Russia.
7: We'll join Igor and Nikolai, two young herdsmen in the summer hut of their camp.
8: Listen now to the wolves of Saratov.

0: This story comes to us many years ago from the province of Saratov in the country of Russia. Igor and Nikolai are two young herdsmen. We find them in the summer hut of their camp.
1: Nikolai, our food supplies are about gone. In fact, by tomorrow they will be.
2: Looks like I'd better go to Pokrovsk for supplies. While I'm there, I can see if there is mail for any of us.
1: Yeah. There should be a letter for me. Perhaps from my sister.
2: Hope we have a good stack of mail. All the men will be in good spirits if there is.
1: I have some black bread and herring for you to take along. You'll be hungry before you get to town. It's a long hike from here.
2: Oh, I don't mind. Though it's rather lonely going by myself. Sure would like your company, Igor. Why don't you come with? Oh, I'm sorry, Igor. I forget about your bad leg. I'm really sorry.
1: Oh, don't be sorry. You're my friend. You like me even if I am a cripple. You forget that I am. I wish I could forget. You don't know how I hate being like this. Look at you. You're already so tall and strong. And look at me. Not only am I thin and puny, but I have a crippled leg. You think I can forget? Do you think I like cooking and washing? Woman's work. I'd like to be a real he-man like you, strong, brave.
2: Igor, it takes more than muscles and strength to make a man. My father always said it was a man's character that counted, not his physique, Igor. You're kind, thoughtful, always thinking of others before yourself. That's why I don't even think about you being crippled. You're my best friend, Igor.
1: Thank you, Nikolai. I promise you'll never hear me complain again. And now you'd better be on your way. You're going to have to walk fast. Here's the list of supplies I need.
2: All right. See you tonight.
1: I'll save some supper for you.
0: The sky was just beginning to get light as Nikolai started for Pokrovsk. It was lonely out on the wide, flat Russian steppes, and the October wind's sad dirge made him shiver. Usually the trip to Pokrovsk was a welcome relief from the monotony of watching the herd of horses and of running errands for the other herders. But today, for some unknown reason, Nikolai was really anxious to finish his errands in Pokrovsk. He was glad when the village came into view. He half walked, half ran, so that by the time he reached the general store, his face dripped with perspiration. There he was greeted by his uncle Kostiev.
3: Hey there, young Nikolai. What brings you here today? Have you run out of supplies? I bet you're hoping for a big stack of mail, too. You have not been in Pokrovsk for some time. But if it is the mail you came for, you will have to wait.
2: Wait? Why, Uncle Kostia? I must hurry back to camp or Ivan will be angry. There is much work to be done.
3: The mail coach did not come last night. That is why. Our thoughts have not been cheerful ones. We have been afraid.
2: Afraid? What has happened? Did the driver meet with an accident? Surely not.
3: We do not know. We are fearful. Maybe it is something worse than the Russian bear himself. Maybe Volshitska. She and her pack were seen several nights ago by Sergei as he crossed the fields near Pokrovsk.
2: Volshitsa?
3: Yeah. You were just a young boy the last time she was on one of her murderous escapades. Usually the wolves don't bother anyone, but sometimes they cannot find enough food in their natural habitat. Then they overrun the country, killing sheep and even horses. Even man is not safe.
2: Oh, yes. I remember, Father, speaking of the wolves. But I thought that Volshitsa and her pack had been shot or trapped.
3: Many of them were killed. Only Volshitsa herself, maybe one or two of her pack, remained. They have not been seen in this region for several years.
2: And now Volshitsa is back again?
3: It's Volshitsa, all right. Never has there been another wolf her size. Not in all my years.
2: Such a long walk I have back to the camp. No weapon either. Uncle, do you suppose...
4: The mail is here! The mail!
3: Here, come, Nikolai. Let's see what story Konstantin has to tell us.
4: Take this bag. Kozia, you there. Give me a hand with this trunk. These boxes. Stepan, take care of the horses.
5: The horses are lathered. Must have been riding hard.
6: Look at that one. Its back is all bloody.
7: Konstantin, tell us what happened.
4: Yes. What happened?
8: What happened? I'll tell you what happened. You all better be warned. It was that wicked Volshitsa herself. And a pack of wolf demons.
4: She's
8: back. A larger wolf pack than ever is running with her through the province of Saratov. We had a narrow escape just before dawn. If I hadn't had the swiftest horses in the province, I wouldn't be here to tell you my story. There they stood, in a semicircle on the road ahead. The horses shied, but I managed to keep them going on the road. I beat the fastest wolves away with my whip. Even then, one of them raked one horse's side. And I recognized the swift one. It was Volshitsa.
2: Where did you meet the wolves, Constantine?
8: Oh, about 30 miles west of you, young Nikolai.
0: Nikolai sighed with relief. His camp was east. Surely the wolf pack would not reach their vicinity for a few days. By that time, he and the other herders would have driven the horses into a safe place for winter feeding. Nikolai gathered his food supplies and mail into his shoulder pack. He was especially pleased to find a letter for his friend Igor. Maybe the letter would cheer his crippled friend. Never had Nikolai been so glad to reach the summer hut as he was that night. Igor limped out to meet him.
1: Well, friend Nikolai, I see that you brought back a real load of supplies. Come, I have a bowl of hot borscht waiting for you.
2: Great, I'm starved. Here, Igor, I have something for you. A letter. I saved it out from the others so you can read it right away.
1: Good, good. I was hoping for a letter. Ah, yes, it is from Rostov. My sister, Irina, is studying at the university there.
9: Oh, Nikolai, it's about time you return. What makes you so late?
2: I have some bad news.
9: You mean we have no mail?
2: Oh, yes, I have mail.
9: Oh, so what is the bad news, Nikolai?
2: Volshitsa is back on the rampage again.
9: Volshitsa, not again.
2: That's why I am late. When Constantine was about to...
9: Men, we'll have to be more careful than usual. We'll start driving the herds by the end of the week. I don't believe we'll be in any real danger before then. But each of us must keep a sharp lookout. You know what it means if the hungry wolves attack? Who knows? Maybe one of us will shoot the notorious Volshitsa.
0: Toward dusk of the final day at the summer camp, Nikolai stood on the freshly fallen snow and looked over the herd.
2: At last, I thought I'd never get the stragglers rounded up. I'm later than usual, too. But since this is our final day of work here, I can afford the extra time. Guess I can return to the hut for some of Igor's good hot food. I hope he's saved.
0: In that instant, the terrific blow struck. A heavy, furry shape hit his back with the speed of a lightning bolt. Sharp claws ripped through his fur-lined coat. Savage, snarling sounds grated in his ears. As the impact of the blow sent him staggering forward, his hands involuntarily grabbed the wolf's paws. He bent almost double under his terrible burden, several times nearly falling. But his body automatically responded to his brain's frantic message. To fall meant certain death. To stand erect meant the barest possible chance for life. A few yards ahead was a summer hut, its one small window faintly outlined by the flickering candlelight within. Nikolai knew that he must reach this hut. He must. In order to save his life, he must manage to stagger within calling distance of the men inside the hut. When they heard his frantic cry, they would rush out. Somehow, they would pull off the death upon his back. But until then, he dared not let go of those murderous, slashing forepaws. Tighter and tighter, the young man's iron grip fastened upon the ravening wolf. Forcing shut its wicked mouth, he staggered onward. At last, he flung himself against the faintly yellowed outline of the small window. He saw the terrified faces of the herders as they peered out at him.
2: Let me in! Let me in or I die!
0: The figures of the men inside wavered and blurred before his bulging eyes.
2: Quick! Help me!
0: But there was no movement in the little hut. Only a pale blur of white faces pressed against the dirty windowpane.

0: A small figure with a dragging, twisted leg stepped forth alone. The door slammed shut. As he slowly advanced, Nikolai saw that Igor's eyes were steady and unafraid. In his hand, he clutched a heavy iron bar.
1: Turn toward the door, Nikolai. Toward the door. Be ready to leap inside the very second I strike with this bar. I may only stun the wolf, but that will give us time to reach the safety of the hut.
0: An instant later, Nikolai heard the iron bar strike the wolf's head with a dull thud and felt the wolf's awful weight slip from his stiffened hands. Nikolai shoved against the door. It burst open. He tumbled inside onto the dirt floor. Stars began to whirl and explode over his head. Then all was darkness. Later, he awoke to the babble of excited voices.
2: It's true! It is Volchitsa herself! Oh, what a story to tell through the province! They will hear it as far as Moscow!
3: And what a wolf! 6 feet long, surely! Well over 100 pounds! Never did I think to see the savage killer stretched out dead before me.
4: Indeed. That fur will make a splendid rug for Nikolai. Oh, the boy is truly a giant. Not even Kostya could have done better.
5: Oh, look, look, the lad's coming around.
4: Oh, Nikolai, see, Volchitsa is dead. Some of us will skin her for you.
1: Help me sit up. Skin the wolf, if you wish. It will be tame enough work for men who hide safely inside the hut, while a companion without cries for help. But remember, the pelt belongs to the bravest man among us. No, not me. It belongs to the man whose heart is strong and unafraid, to the man who would lay down his life for his friend. The wolf skin belongs to Igor.
6: Wow, that was pretty scary there for a while, wasn't it, Uncle Dan?
7: It sure was.
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7: Our time is up.
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8: This has been Your Story Hour, building for a better tomorrow.
6: This is Aunt Carol.
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you not know? Have you not heard? The Lord is the everlasting God, the creator of the ends of the earth. He will not grow tired or weary, and his understanding no one can fathom. He gives strength to the weary and increases the power of the weak. Even youths grow tired and weary, and young men stumble and fall. But those who hope in the Lord will renew their strength. They will soar on wings like eagles. They will run and not grow weary. They will walk and not

Isaiah 40:31 says, "But those who hope in the Lord will renew their strength. They will soar on wings like eagles. They will run and not grow weary. They will walk and not be faint."

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0: Hear the creak of the rigging, listen to the wind whip the sails. Yes, boys and girls, Sailor Sam's big schooner, the Porpoise, plunges swiftly through the waves, eager to serve her master. Where is she going? Wish I could tell you, but we'll have to find out from Sailor Sam, an adventurous young man whose hunt for scientific truth takes him anywhere. Yes, anywhere. And with him go his two young cousins, Buddy and Nancy. Aye, mate, it's full speed ahead now for seafaring thrills with Sailor Sam!
1: As you can see, Mr. Stone, we're almost ready to sail right now.
2: Yes, I'm impressed with all the preparation that's been made.
1: Well, with all the experienced sailors in this port and the rather complete records left to us by Columbus himself, we found it quite easy to prepare for the voyage.
3: Boy, Mr. Lindell, we sure are glad you asked Sam to be the captain of this ship.
1: Well, we needed a man with a great deal of sailing experience, and yet with an equally great deal of appreciation for scientific research. The combination is not easily come upon.
4: Well, Sam's your man, Mr. Lindell.
1: I know he is. That's why we've asked him.
2: I appreciate all these glowing words, but let's continue with the inspection, shall we? If I'm not mistaken, we'll be wanting to set sail in a very few days.
5: And what an exciting voyage that should be, eh, boys and girls? As you remember, the historical magazine, the International Geographic Journal, has asked Sam to be the captain of a voyage which will repeat the trip Columbus made in 1492. They will be sailing on the same kind of ships, replicas made exactly like those on which Columbus sailed, and they'll try to make the voyage as much the same as Columbus' original sailing as possible. But you also remember, last time, an old sailor standing on the dock predicted the voyage would meet with doom. Let's get back to the Santa Maria, or at least the replica of the Santa Maria, and see what's going on. Hazel and Nancy are on deck talking.
6: Hazel.
7: What is it, honey?
6: Walking around these new old ships makes me feel funny.
7: What do you mean?
6: I don't know. It's like being in a history book. It's like we don't really belong here. Why does that magazine want to make this queer trip anyhow?
7: Well, they say that they want to get historical data, find out firsthand what Columbus's trip was really like.
6: But Sam already told us how different this would be. I mean, we know where we're going and everything.
7: And that's why, if you ask me, I think all they're really after is publicity for their magazine.
6: What's publicity?
7: That means something you do to get people talking about you. When you're a magazine, you figure the more people talk about you, the more they'll buy your magazine.
6: Then aren't they really interested at all in knowing more about history?
7: I don't really know, honey. I suppose they must be at least a little interested. I mean, they are a historical magazine, and Sam did agree to be the captain. I don't think he'd have done it if he had thought the whole thing was just a big show.
6: I still feel funny about being on this ship. Like we don't belong here.
3: Boy, this sure is neat. Everything looks just like it did back in Columbus's time.
4: I'll say. The men who made these replicas sure did a fine job.
3: Maybe we will know where we're going and all that, but... Hey!
4: What's the matter, Buddy?
3: Look up there by the captain's cabin. I wonder who he is.
4: It looks like a young fella about your age.
3: Yeah, I know.
4: Here comes Sam and Mr. Lindell. You can ask them.
2: From the looks of everything, Mr. Lindell, I'd say we can sail almost right away.
1: I'm glad to hear it.
3: Excuse me.
2: Yes, Buddy?
3: Who's that boy up there by the captain's cabin?
1: Boy? What's he doing here? I told him to stay at home.
4: You know the boy?
1: Yes, he's my son, Jeffrey.
3: Your son? Will he be coming along on the voyage?
1: I'm afraid not, Buddy.
3: Oh?
1: I say, Jeffrey's a bit too undisciplined to bring along on a voyage such as this.
3: Well, what do you mean, undisciplined?
2: Maybe Mr. Lindell would rather not discuss
1: this. No, that's all right, Mr. Stone. All I mean is that rather than developing interests along any one line, Jeffrey seems to be running here and there, trying all manner of things. Right now, for instance, he's fooling with chemistry. Especially, of all things, poison.
4: fooling with poisons?
1: Well, not exactly doing anything with poison, just reading on the subject. Tomorrow it will be something else, though. His interests are completely erratic and constantly changing.
3: But that's the way
2: every... Oh, why don't you go up and introduce yourself, buddy?
3: Oh, okay. I'll see you later. Hi, Jeff. My name is Buddy.
8: Hello, Buddy. I saw you down there on deck, and I wondered if you were one of the Americans who came along with Mr. Stone.
3: Sam, Mr. Stone is my cousin. See over there? That's my sister, Nancy.
8: Oh, I suppose you're all going on this voyage.
3: We sure are. It ought to be... Oh, I mean, it'll probably be kind of interesting.
8: Oh, I suppose you know. My father won't allow me to come along.
3: Yeah, he told us. But I sure don't understand why.
8: He says it's because I'm not really interested in history.
3: He said something about you being interested in all kinds of things. I think that's swell. I am, too.
8: My father wants me to become interested in history like he is.
3: You might someday.
8: Well, that's what I tried to tell him. But he wants me to start right now. Doesn't your Mr. Stone mind your being interested in all sorts of things?
3: Oh, he wants me to be.
8: He does?
3: Sure. He says the only way to really learn about things is to look around and ask questions and find out things. That way, when you finally have to decide what you want to do, I mean like for a job, at least you know what there is to choose from.
8: I wish Father had that idea.
3: I guess everybody's different. Your father seems like a nice man.
8: Oh, he is. He is. It's just...
3: I know. I can't understand why Sam didn't say something to him when he was going on about you looking into everything. But, well, Sam knows what he's doing. Maybe he'll say something at the right time.
8: Have you looked all over this ship?
3: We just went through it pretty fast.
8: Would you like me to show you some jolly good places?
3: Righto!
2: Come along.
7: I don't know. I just don't know.
4: Is everything all right in there?
7: I'm not at all sure.
4: I heard a lot of banging around.
7: And you might hear a whole lot more banging around before I get done in here.
4: What's the matter?
7: Come in this galley and look around, Ole.
4: Well, it looks like everything else on this ship, Hazel. Old and historic.
7: Exactly.
4: Well?
7: Well, how am I supposed to cook with this equipment? Look at the size of this vat. And am I supposed to keep putting logs in there to keep the fire going?
4: I guess this galley wasn't built with a woman's touch in mind.
7: I guess you're right, my friend. Maybe we could get them to bring in one of those camping out stoves. I mean, trying to actually get meals in here will be impossible.
4: Wait till you see the food you'll have to work with.
7: I can hardly wait. Where is the freezer?
4: Freezer? This is 1492, Hazel.
7: You mean...
4: Everything is kept in big vats and preserved with salt.
7: And I have to serve that to the crew?
4: There's only one thing worse.
7: What's that?
4: Eating it.
7: Oh, that's all very funny, Ole. But what are we going to do about it?
4: I don't think we can do anything, Hazel. It's for historical research, remember?
7: Well, not everything on these replica ships is like it was 500 years ago.
4: What do you mean?
7: I happen to know that they're installing a shortwave radio on each ship. And I don't think you'll find that in Columbus log.
4: Well, there are certain things which might help in case we get into trouble, like radios.
7: Yeah, and I think a decent stove in here and some real food will keep us out of trouble.
4: But the radio won't actually affect the way we sail, Hazel. The food will. You see, they want the crew to be in as much the same fix as they were when they first took the trip.
7: Well, I guess all these big pots and this log-burning stove and that salt-preserved goop they call food will stay. I only hope we all last.
4: So do I, Hazel. So do I.
2: May I have your attention, gang? Thanks. Well, the ships are ready. The crews, 90 men in all, are collected. And just about all the provisions have been loaded aboard. Unless something unforeseen happens, we'll be setting sail tomorrow.
1: May I say a word, Mr. Stone?
2: Certainly, Mr. Lindell.
1: I would simply like to state, on behalf of the International Geographic Journal, that the anxiousness to help, the cooperation thus far shown this project, is warming and indicates, shall we say, smooth sailing throughout. I would like at the outset to thank you for your important contribution to this historic venture.
2: I suggest that tonight we turn in early and get as much rest as possible. Once we actually get on the sea, I'm afraid the excitement of it all just may keep us awake. Are there any questions? All right, then. Dismissed.
3: Sam.
2: Oh, what is it, buddy?
3: Isn't there something we can do? I mean, about getting Mr. Lindell to let Jeff come along?
2: I wish there were, buddy, but I'm afraid we aren't in a position to tell Mr. Lindell what or what not to do.
3: Couldn't you just, well, talk to him about it?
2: I already have.
3: You have?
2: Mr. Lindell feels that Jeff would be better off back in England, spending his time studying. He's already arranged for train tickets to send him back.
3: Boy.
2: I'm sorry, buddy, but I'm afraid it's out of our hands.
3: Boy, I sure wish you were coming, Jeff.
6: Me too.
8: Don't you think I do too? But, well, Father must have his way.
4: Oh, there you are, kids. Say, how would you like to go for a walk to town with me? I have some things to pick up.
3: Oh, I'm glad.
4: And we're all sorry you can't sail with us, Jeffrey.
8: Thank you, Mr. Olson.
4: Now, careful on the gangplank here.
6: Funny old town?
3: It sure is.
9: Stop! Walk no further without giving me heed.
6: Ole?
4: It's all right, Nancy. What's on your mind, feller?
9: You are members of the crew from Columbus ship, are you not?
3: That's right. I mean, we're members of the crew that's gonna repeat the voyage.
9: There is no difference. Columbus is here. His crew is here. And you are disturbing his rest, yea, these many years.
3: What are you talking about?
9: If those ships sail, they take with them the ghosts of all the men who sailed before. Their spirits are restless. They do not like being disturbed from their graves. They will not allow the success of your voyage. Mark what I say. This voyage is doomed. Doomed.
8: I say.
3: Wow.
6: What did he mean, Ollie?
4: Oh, nothing, honey, nothing. He's just a little disturbed in his attic.
3: He said the trip was doomed.
4: Oh, it's your silly talk, buddy. Don't pay any attention to it. Come on, let's go into town and forget all about that feller.
5: Or at least try to forget about him, eh, boys and girls? It looks like the voyage is about to get underway, but I know a couple of people who aren't so sure they're happy about it. Now, you'll want to be on hand next time for sure, as the ship set out and some strange things begin to happen to our friends. So you'll be right here for more thrilling adventure with

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1: My name is Bruce the Goose.
2: Top of the morning to you. My name is Philip the Fox.
3: Hi, I'm Squee the Squirrel, and I want to invite you along for a story in the forest.

0: Hi there. We've been waiting for you. We're going to have fun and learn something, too, because it's time for Fables of Faith. Here are your friends, Uncle Van, Christy, and Bud.
1: Do you remember the verse that we were talking about last week?
2: Yeah.
1: What? Can you say some of it, Bud, or any of it, or all of it? What did Paul say? I am become?
2: All.
1: All what? All things? All right. I'm become all things to who?
2: To.
1: Just one or two people?
2: All men.
1: To all men. All right. I'm become all things to all men. Why? That I might by
2: all means.
1: All means. What? What did Jesus Christ come to die on?

0: cross for?
1: It all, by all means.
0: Save some.
1: Save some.
0: Yeah, that's what we're thinking about.
1: I couldn't say it very well last week.
0: Couldn't say it very well? It's a new verse, but it's something for us to think about. Because this is the type of person that Maisie is. But do you know who she is especially considerate of and is going to show some special consideration to? Who?
1: Bruce.
0: Okay, even more than Bruce.
1: McKelvey,
0: and why to McKelvey?
1: Because she's his wife.
0: That's right. And do you know that the Lord shows very, very, very special consideration to each one of his children? Because now, something you may not be able to understand right now, but you can because mother and daddy. Now, we show special consideration to each other, not just at special times during the year, not just at Christmas and Easter and things like that and on birthdays, but all the time because we love each other. And if the Lord loves us, he gives us and shows us very special consideration and care. He takes care of us because we are, as the church, we are his bride. Now, we may not understand that right now, something that you might have to think about later on. But that is to show the love relationship. And we're going to be talking about a very special love relationship for the next couple of weeks between McKelvey and Maisie. And we're going to see how Maisie does some things with McKelvey very patiently. Now, with love, there's a lot of patience. Do you know why you have to be patient when you love someone?
1: Mm-mm.
0: Why do you think you have to be patient? Would you know, Christy? Do you know what patience means?
1: Yeah.
0: We talked about it. What was
1: to
0: that?
1: To wait.
0: You remember that? What was that in one of the former programs we had? One of the...
1: Old Owl. He went away and he said he'd be back in a few minutes, and then he left them there to treat them, to show them how they should do what they should do in patience.
0: Sure, but you know what that was? Now, what were we talking about during this program?
1: The fruits of the Spirit.
0: Fruits of the Spirit. Love, joy,
1: peace.
0: Patience. See, that was one of the fruits of the Spirit. Now,
1: gentleness.
0: When you get all of these things and you start combining them and you have patient love, it's going to be interesting to see. Let's see how Maisie starts working this patient love on McKelvey, all right?

0: upset that Maisie doesn't let McKelvey spend all his time working on those crazy inventions anymore.
1: Oh, I don't know about that, old man. She seems to enjoy anything McKelvey enjoys. I shouldn't think that his inventions would be any exception.
2: If I were Maisie, I couldn't stand all that machinery around my house.
3: Yeah, and I don't mind McKelvey's working, but I wouldn't want to have to be around that noise all the time.
0: Why, if I know Maisie, she's probably trying to think of a way to get McKelvey to throw out most of his stuff right now.
2: Especially that whatever you call it that he came up with not too long ago.
1: Oh, you mean that machine that was too big to move, too complicated to operate, and too preposterous to define.
2: Yeah, I think that's the one. At least it sounds like it.
1: Well, I must agree with you there. That is quite an eyesore. McKelvey hasn't moved it since he invented it, and he's too proud to admit that it's totally useless.
0: Well, Maisie'll get rid of it. She's too sharp to keep anything like that around.
3: Speaking of Maisie and McKelvey, here they come.
1: Oh, how do you do?
4: Hello. How are you? Good to see you.
1: Oh, there, you two. We were just talking about you.
2: Yeah, we were just talking about that stupid-looking...
1: yes. As we were speaking of you, we also mentioned how stupid-looking Bruce can be when he doesn't mind what he is doing or saying.
2: We were talking about...
0: Where did you get all those pretty flowers?
4: Oh, we just went for a walk in the woods and picked them.
5: Aye, you certainly have some beautiful flowers here, Boots. McKelvey and I both enjoy them so, for they remind us of Bunny Scotland. By the way, Bruce, here's a few violets I picked for you. I thought you might want to brighten up your home a bit.
2: Thanks. Nice to see that someone around here can be nice.
5: What do you mean, Bruce? Are they not being nice to you?
2: No.
5: Now, if the lot of you don't quit picking on Bruce, you'll have to answer to me.
1: Well, under those conditions, Maisie, I apologize, Bruce.
2: Thank you.
0: What are you going to do with all those flowers?
4: We're going to brighten up the house a bit.
1: I say, with all those, you could brighten up a few houses.
5: Oh, we'll find a place for them.
2: I hope you can with all those crazy... Ow! Who pulled out my tail feathers?
1: So sorry, old man. I don't know what came over me. I suddenly had a craving for a goose feather. Please accept my apology.
5: Philip, you should be ashamed of yourself.
1: Believe me, my dear, my grief over this last bit of behavior is beyond description.
4: Well, love, we must be on our way if we expect to get all the things done you've got planned.
5: You're right. Time's getting on. Come to see us when you have a moment.
1: All right.
2: All right.
1: Certainly
2: we'll see
1: will.
2: Ya.
5: Goodbye.
1: Cheerio.
4: We'll see you there, gang.
2: Why did you kick me and pull my feather, Philip?
1: Bruce, you must learn that there are certain things that best remain unsaid.
2: Then why did we say them?
0: What he means is, it's not that some things shouldn't be said. It's that once some things are said, they shouldn't be repeated.
3: Especially in front of the ones you said them about.
1: Yes. I mean, no. That is,
0: hey,
1: I mean...
0: Hey, what did I tell you? Maisie has so many things planned, McKelvey won't have time to work on any more inventions.
3: They sure must have taken a long time to pick all those flowers.
0: We'll see some changes, and pretty soon.
1: Well, they've invited us to come over any time. I suggest we accept the invitation and just check and see how the McKelvey mutts are doing.
3: Not right away, Philip. They haven't even had time to get home yet.
1: Oh, yes, quite right, old boy.
0: Why don't we give them a couple of hours, and then we'll sort of... drop in.
1: Yes, good idea.
3: Good idea.
2: Fine, let's do it.
1: I say, Squinty, what were you saying about Maisie keeping McKelvey so busy?
0: I know what I said.
3: Hey, are you two gonna stand there or are we gonna knock?
1: Oh, quite right, Beau. Why don't you knock? Since your knock is more likely to be heard.
3: Okay, I'll knock. McKelvey, Maisie! McKelvey, Maisie!
4: Just a minute. I'll be right there. Ah, hello, gang. Maisie, it's the gang. Better scare up some refreshments.
1: Hello there, Gary.
2: Hello.
4: Come in, lads. Come in.
1: Thank you. I hope we're not interrupting anything. McKelvey, what were you doing?
4: Oh, just explaining to Maisie how some of my machinery works.
0: Explaining how it works?
4: Sure. She wants to learn about it so she can help me out sometime, in case I need a helping hand.
1: You don't say.
2: But I thought that...
5: Greetings. What brings you folk by this evening?
4: Oh, hello.
2: Just went drop by.
1: Maisie, we just wanted to see what you did with all those flowers you picked this afternoon.
3: Yeah, there sure were a bunch of them.
4: Oh, you'd be surprised what we did with them. Why don't you show them, Maisie?
5: Glad to. Just take a look right over there.
0: Oh, boy, isn't that pretty? My.
3: Where did that come from?
2: I didn't remember that here before.
0: Me either.
4: Oh, it's been here. But it never looked like that.
1: But I say, what is it, McKelvey?
4: Don't you recognize it?
0: No, I don't think I ever really saw it.
4: When I tell you, you'll faint in your tracks.
0: Well, I'm ready.
4: Now, do you remember a while back when I came up with a machine that none of you could recognize?
2: Mm. None of us could recognize? Why, you couldn't even make it.
1: Yes, I do seem to recall something of the sort, yes.
0: You don't mean that is your whatever you call it machine?
4: One and the same. Maisie figured out that it would make an excellent planter. So that's why we got all the flowers this afternoon. Works pretty well, doesn't it?
0: Wow, I'll say. Whoever thought that you could use that for anything?
3: Sure is pretty, Maisie.
5: I thank you kindly. Actually, it's only temporary, until we figure out what the machine is really good for.
1: You mean that you think that it is actually good for something?
5: Oh, I've no doubt. Why, this could be something that could revolutionize someone's thinking.
4: No, Maisie, that may be a slight exaggeration.
5: Oh, no exaggeration at all. Why, the potential is all right there. Once we find out what the potential is.
4: Guess I'd better get to work and see if I can discover what it's all about again.
1: I say, Maisie, do you actually believe that there's anything there in that machine?
5: As I said, Phil, it could revolutionize someone's thinking. And it can. Maybe even McKelvey's.
6: What did McKelvey say when the gang came to the door?
7: He said, what'd you come?
6: All right, and they said, well, now, what are you doing with the machinery on, and what did he say?
7: And he said he was just showing Maisie how it worked and which controls to do what, so she could help him.
6: That's right. Now, all the rest of them, do you think any of the rest of them would have helped him with it? They thought it was just ridiculous. Do you know that the Lord is interested in us the same way, and that he loves us in things that we're interested in? Would you think that he would be interested in this sort of thing? Huh?
7: Yeah.
6: He's interested in the same things that we are, even though some other people may not be. And the Lord is interested. Now, the thing about it is that there are some things in our lives that are not good for us. Some things that we've put there in our lives, and some things that we've created, which are not really good for us. And yet, what about the machine? Would McKelvey admit that the machine was no good?
7: No.
6: No, because he made it, he invented it, he put a lot of work into it and everything. And all the gang felt like it was no good. And do you think it's any good?
7: Yes.
8: Yeah.
7: She said it might be good to help someone's thinking.
6: Just like the Lord does with us in a very loving and patient way. Because we might be so set on the way that we think about something, he has to do something to revolutionize our thinking, and I believe he does it in a very patient, loving way. Next week, we're going to find out whether Maisie's patient love is going to work. Let's invite our friends to listen, okay?
7: All right.
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1: Umar, how are you feeling? Are you in pain?
2: My leg no longer hurts.
1: Well, it was very infected from the leprosy. If your family hadn't brought you to me, you would have died.
2: Cabies, yo! Really?
1: Yes, I'm sorry, but I had to remove your leg.
2: I know that, sir. It feels strange trying to move something that's not there.
1: I will get you a crutch that'll help you walk.
2: Thank you, doctor.
1: Umar, if you had died, do you know where your spirit would have gone?
2: No, I don't.
1: This is the Bible. It's full of God's words to us. In this book, he tells us what happens when we die. Here, you can have it.
2: No. I can't read English. Do you have a Bible in my language?
1: Unfortunately, it hasn't been translated to Yolunka.
2: Okay, then. You tell me now where we go when we die.
1: Well, because of our bad heart, we are separated from God. So, when we die, we'll be in a terrible place without him forever. No matter how many good things we do, we can never earn our way back to God. But he loved us so much that he sent his son Jesus to earth to die and take our punishment. Because of this gift of God, we can be forgiven and know for sure that we will live with him forever in a very good place.
2: Does this apply to everybody?
1: It applies to everyone who confesses with their mouth that Jesus is Lord and believes in their heart that God raised him from the dead.
2: How am I supposed to believe in my heart that God raised him from the dead? I know almost nothing about this Jesus.
1: Well, it's all in this book. If you'd like, I will read it to you.
2: Yes. Can you teach me how to read it for myself?
1: Sure I could, and I will.
3: Hey guys, this is Michelle, and I'm so glad you've joined us for today's exciting episode of the Brinkman Adventures. I don't know about you, but I can still remember the first time I read all by myself. It was so exciting. Well, right now, Umar is trying to read for the first time. Let's join the doctor and him and see how it's going.
2: For God hates...
1: Hath?
2: Hath? Not giving us the sprites...
1: Spirit.
2: Spirits of fear,
1: good,
2: but of power and of love.
1: Yes.
2: And of a sound...
1: Sound?
2: Sound mind.
1: Sound mind. That's great, Umar. That's great. Do you understand what you're reading?
2: No. Doctor, I'm sorry. I don't understand.
1: Well, it's okay. Hey, because you're a Christian, God's spirit lives in you.
2: Yes.
1: Yes. You no longer need to be afraid of people, of demons, or of death.
2: Yes.
1: Instead of fear, God's spirit gives you power. It gives you understanding.
2: How can I understand if I can't read?
1: You just read it.
2: No. I don't understand it. I'll never be able to read it for myself.
1: Oh, come on, Umar. Come on. Have a little faith, okay?
2: I read English like a baby. It's so hard for me. I wish there was a Bible in Yolunka.
1: Well, Umar, maybe one day there will be. Maybe the Lord will use you to accomplish this task.
2: Impossible.
1: Can you pray?
2: Yes.
1: Well, start asking God to send a translator.
2: Now this I would do. For the eyes of the Lord run to and fro throughout the world. Throughout. What's a throughout? Someday I will read this. Right, Lord? Oh, no. Oh, no. No.
4: Uma,
2: brother! The rebels?
4: Yes, in the village. We need to go now.
2: What about the doctor? Is he okay?
4: I don't think so. The clinic is burning.
2: Hey, yeah, Fabio. No, no, why?
4: Where's your crutch?
2: It's broken. What? He was going to give me a new one today.
4: How did you get here?
2: I crawled.
4: We need to go now. Come, I carry you.
2: No, I will only slow you down. They will catch both of us.
4: Oh, brother, I cannot leave you.
2: It's okay. I'll hide in the bush. You must go now. You must go.
4: Okay, okay. I will come back for you when it is safe.
5: This is Greg Johnson.
6: Greg, this is Mark Roberts.
5: Oh, hey, Mr. Roberts.
6: Now, you still suffering in Paris?
5: You know.
6: I'm in a village in West Africa. They had a church here years ago, but nothing now. The believers have been praying and fasting for 40 days, asking God to send a translator to help them. I immediately thought of you guys.
5: Wow.
6: I'll send the information that I have on them. I think you need to start praying about this.
5: We'll do that, sir. You guys comfortable?
7: After traveling for 2 solid days, I think I could be comfortable anywhere.
5: How about you, Mikey?
8: I like it. It's like camping.
7: That's because there's no roof. And Greg, I'm going to need a door on the outhouse.
5: I know. It's the first thing on my list.
7: What is that?
5: I have no idea. Yabi, it's late. Can I help you?
9: When I was a young man, the missionaries would blow this horn when it's time for church.
5: It's nearly midnight. Why are you blowing it now?
9: It's time for church. We have our pastor. And so now you preach.
5: What? Now?
8: Snowball, I've got to carry you. There are wild animals around here. I know. I wish I could let you walk. Someone's camping in that little grass hut. Wow, this is cool. I think I hear something. Snowball, we need to get out of here. Come on.
2: Hey!
7: You coming to bed?
5: I'm not getting anywhere on this translating, Lisa. Am I keeping you awake?
7: No, I can't sleep. That baby never stops crying. I hear everything around us.
5: I'm sorry, the roof's another thing on the list. I'll get to it one of these days.
7: One of these days?
8: Hey, Dad. Today, when Snowball and I went for a walk, we went down the logging trail.
7: You didn't go too far, did you?
8: Not very.
7: What'd you see?
8: We found this cool little camp. There's a guy living in it.
5: What?
8: He's only got one leg, Dad. He was crawling on the ground.
7: Oh, my.
5: Did you talk to him?
8: No. He scared me.
7: What's the cat chasing?
8: Nothing. She's in bed with me.
7: Are you making that scratching sound?
8: No. It's not me.
7: Greg, what is that?
5: No way. Mikey, come here, quick.
7: What?
5: It's a battle.
8: Oh, that's cool. Mammoth spider versus giant cockroach. Snowball wants to get in on the fight.
7: Welcome to Africa.
5: Embrace it, honey.
2: Nuwali, nuwali, yesu. Nuwali, nuwali, yesu. Nuwali, nuwali, yesu. Who's that?
8: Hey.
2: Ah, I see you, boy, right there in the trees. You are the one I caught scratching around in my camp like a little bird monkey. Next time, I'll catch you.
8: Are you hungry?
2: Do you think I like eating cassava roots all day? Am I hungry? What kind of cruel question is that?
8: I brought you food.
2: You brought me food?
8: Yes, some of our leftovers.
2: Well, come and join me, please. sit down. Why you do this?
8: I thought you might need some food.
2: Thank you. Oh, I have not had bread for many months. Father in heaven, we thank thee for thy daily bread. In the name of the Father, and of the Son, and of the Holy Spirit. Amen.
8: I'm Mikey.
2: Umar. So good. So good.
8: Are you a Christian, Umar?
2: Yes. See, I have Bible right here. I carry it everywhere I go.
8: You can read it?
2: No, not really. But it is a Bible.
8: Then how did you learn about Jesus?
2: A good doctor.
8: Oh, cool. My parents are missionaries. They're here to translate the Bible.
2: Eh? What did you say, boy?
8: My parents are missionaries.
2: No. The other part.
8: They're translating the Bible?
2: Into what language?
8: Yalunka.
2: Hallelujah! Thank you, Jesus. Wow. How long have you been here?
8: For about a year.
2: I cannot believe this. I have been praying for a Bible in the Yalunka language. I have been fasting, and God has heard. I am so happy. Can you get me a Yalunka Bible?
8: No, it's not done, and it's not going so well.
2: What is the problem?
8: Mostly the baby next door.
2: A next door baby is problem?
8: We haven't been getting much sleep lately. Our roof is open, so we hear it cry all night. It's making Mom and Dad really crabby.
2: Umar will take this problem to the Lord.
8: What happened to your leg?
2: Rolling down trail, the leg got caught in hole, and it just popped up.
8: Really?
2: No, leprosy. I get sick with leprosy. My leg became infected. The doctor saved my life by cutting it off.
8: Why do you live here in the jungle? Where's your family?
2: Rebels come and raid village. Everybody run. I couldn't run. I hide. For many days, rebels lived in my village. I crawl past them to the water hole at night.
8: Did they catch you?
2: Did they catch me? If they catch me, I will not be here now, would I?
8: Oh, yeah.
2: I didn't feel safe in my village. My family didn't come back, so I crawled like a snake. Crawled many, many days and crossed border into this country. Now I hide here.
8: Oh. I need to get going. We have a church meeting tonight. You should come.
2: Oh, no. Thank you. But not safe for Umar.
8: Why isn't it safe?
2: Not my tribe. I cannot trust. They may try to kill me.
8: The people there are nice.
2: No, not safe. Enough talk. You bring bread next time?
8: Sure. I'll come back again sometime soon.
2: I would like that.
7: Here, hon. I'm not doing much good.
10: Thank you, miss. He never stops crying. I am getting so very tired.
7: I can relate. Trust me. I wish I knew what to tell you. Really.
10: Thank you for trying to help, Sha. I think I'll go now.
7: Craig, it seems like everything we're doing is failing here.
11: It's okay. You did your best.
7: It's not okay. I haven't gotten a full night's sleep for weeks, and neither have you. You're exhausted. This isn't working.
12: Greg, sorry it took me a week to respond. Is something wrong?
6: It's not going very well, sir.
12: What's the problem?
6: We're making some progress, but it's been a year and I still haven't gotten the roof done. Lisa and I are... Well, we're not... We're really struggling, sir.
12: Greg, the first year is always tough.
6: I know, that's what they say, but... We're feeling pretty isolated out here.
12: Greg? Hello? Are you still there?
6: Greg?
5: closer. Come in, Mikey.
8: I'm almost done, Dad.
5: Here, let's see it. Straps look really good. I think it'll work. Looks like we're getting another rainstorm.
7: Greg!
5: What?
7: Greg, I've had it. Look at this. My house is getting soaked. Look at our bed. It's the third time this week.
5: I paid them, Lisa. I can't help it. They took our money but never delivered. I'm doing my best between this and the translation.
7: I know you're doing your best, Greg. That's the problem. This is impossible. There's no roof, no door. I can't. I have no privacy, and you're never around.
5: Well, I'm done trying, Lisa. I don't want to do this anymore.
7: And I want to go home. I don't care what you do. I'm leaving.
8: Hey.
2: Mikey?
8: Mikey and Snowball.
2: It's good to see both of you.
8: I have something for you.
2: Something for me?
8: Here, it's almost done.
2: What is this, young friend?
8: It's a wooden leg. My dad helped me. See? You strap it on right here.
2: Would you look at that? I'm walking. Umar's walking. I'm running. I'm running.
8: Maybe you shouldn't run with it.
2: Thank you many times over, Mikey.
8: You're welcome.
2: Mikey, look at me. Something is wrong.
8: I think we're leaving. My mom and dad were fighting. My mom wants to go home.
2: I'm so sorry, Mikey.
8: They don't know I'm here. I should go.
2: Umar will pray.
5: She can take care of herself. I'll just live in this jungle. I'm working my tail off. Can't she see that? It's not just my mission. You called her too. Why is it all up to me? Ugh, stupid gnats. Crawling in my nose, in my ears, my eyes. Gnat juice all over me. Going to get eaten by something. I'm lost. Lord! Umar?
2: Yes? This is Umar.
5: Thank goodness.
2: What are you doing out here?
5: I'm quitting, Umar. I've had enough.
2: Mr. Johnson, I have been asking God for a Yalunka Bible. Then you came. I know God will help you finish.
5: I'm already finished. Goodbye, Umar.
2: Lord, I don't understand. Why would you send him if you knew he would quit? I have been praying for them every day, Lord. This makes no sense. Okay, Father. Tomorrow, I will go into the village and talk to the Johnsons.
10: What are you doing there? You stay out of their house. Do you hear me?
2: Is this where the white missionaries live?
10: Hey, you're that one-legged man who lived in the woods.
2: Where are they? I need to talk to them.
10: Well, they already left. Last night, I heard them fighting, and when I came this morning, all their things were gone. They packed their truck and drove away.
2: Where did they go?
10: Probably back to America.
2: Oh, no. I am too late.
8: It's colder here.
5: That's because we're in the mountains. Do you understand why we came here, Mikey?
8: Yeah, to pray and ask God to help us.
5: You're right. Why don't you take Snowball into the cabin with her cage and litter box?
8: Yes, sir.
7: Something's not right, Greg.
5: What is it?
7: I'm feeling kind of weird, sort of dizzy.
5: Do you need help getting out?
7: Maybe.
5: "103? Lisa, you're burning up. Here. Does this feel good?
7: Yes. Thanks.
8: Dad?
5: In here. With Mom.
8: What are these?
5: They look like little blueberries, but don't eat them.
8: Uh-oh.
5: What?
8: I already did.
5: How many did you eat?
8: Lots.
5: Just now?
8: I've been eating them since we got here.
5: Do you feel all right?
8: No, my stomach hurts, and it's making funny noises.
5: Oh, Mikey!
8: I'm sorry. I didn't know. Dad, I'm gonna...
5: Run to the bathroom! Here, Mikey, take a drink. Good son. Honey, you need to drink too. Please. Lisa. Wake up, honey. Oh, God. Snowball, no! Snowball! Come back. God, I'm lost. And I can't find you. Please, come find me. I'll wait for you. Jesus, Son of David. Have mercy on me. Did you eat your strawberries this morning?
8: I can't even look at berries.
5: Mikey, I'm so sorry about Snowball.
8: It's okay, Dad. Maybe she found another kid who needs her.
7: Greg, thank you for all you did for us.
5: You're my family. And I love you.
8: Look, guys, we're almost home.
7: You're right.
5: We went up there to pray. Could we at least say a prayer now?
7: Good idea.
5: Lord, you know we planned on spending all week with you in prayer. I guess we sort of did, but not the kind of praying we had anticipated. Thank you for sparing Lisa and Mikey.
7: And thank you for a loving husband who modeled your love as he took such good care of us.
5: Thank you for being our strength when we couldn't go on.
7: Yes, you are our refuge and our strength.
5: Lord, you're faithful and you never quit on us. We promise not to quit on what you called us to do. From now on, we're going to do this work in your strength, based on prayer.
8: We're home.
7: Who is that? On our porch?
8: Umar?
7: I thought you said he would never come to the village. What's he doing here?
5: I have no idea.
8: Umar!
2: You are back! Mr. Johnson, I thought you left.
5: What are you doing here, Umar?
2: I think God wanted me to come here. I want to help you translate.
5: Okay, this verse is done. I've translated it from English to Yolunka. Now we need to test the translation. So you read it in Yolunka and then explain it to me in English.
2: Okay. This says that on the sixth day, God created man and also the lame animals.
5: Lame animals? Wait, how did you come up with that?
2: Right here. God created the animals that creep on the ground. Lame animals.
5: Okay. I guess I can see how you arrived at that. Okay. We'll need to work on this one some more.
13: Greg and Lisa continued to work faithfully on the Yolunka Bible with the help the Lord supplied. On February 3rd, 2013, God answered Umar's prayer and the Yolunka people finally received the Bible in their mother tongue. And that night, for the first time, Umar had access to the entire Bible in the language he understood best.
2: Alat alat dunye girin birin yito ma aha na monenfin na haye bonye mumelugu aha.
14: For the eyes of the Lord run to and fro throughout the whole earth to show himself strong in the behalf of them whose heart is perfect towards him. Oh, I thank you, Jesus. I thank you.
13: We hope you enjoyed today's episode entitled Translating Trouble. While some portions of the story are fictitious, Translating Trouble was inspired by the lives of Greg and Rebecca Pruitt, who serve with Pioneer Bible Translators. 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

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It doesn't quite sound the same, but it means the same when it's from the heart. 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
2: When you give your own money to God, you're giving your own gift. Guess what? You're tuned in to the one and only Keys for Kids, a great way to grow your faith in God. I'm Zach. Does your Sunday school class collect an offering on Sunday? You might get money from your parents to put in that offering most of the time, but think about putting in your own money soon. See, it's fine to pass along your parents' gifts, but you can have real joy when you offer God money that you've worked for yourself. In 2 Samuel chapter 24, it says, "I will not sacrifice to the Lord offerings that cost me nothing." To learn more about that, let's listen to our story. It's called Caden's Gift. Caden tugged his mom's sleeve in the church hallway. "I need some money for our offering." "Okay," Mom said, opening her purse. Caden took the money she held out and dashed off to class. "I'm guessing many of you get your offering money from your parents," Mrs. Hallman said after the class had taken the offering. "I have a suggestion. For the next month, why don't you only put your own money in the offering? Missionaries will be using it to set up a school. You'll be giving your money to the Lord so those kids can hear about Jesus." Caden didn't like the idea of giving away his own money. "I don't see what difference it makes whether we give the money ourselves or our parents help us," he said on the way home from church. "The difference is you don't get any real joy out of giving to the Lord when the gift doesn't cost you anything," Mom said. "Maybe not, but I don't get much money, and I've got to save up for a new bike." "God doesn't expect us to give what we don't have," Mom said. "No matter how little we have to give, God can use it to bless others in big ways. But giving still requires sacrifice. Jesus sacrificed his life for us, and we give to him out of gratitude for all he's given us. Maybe you can give some of the money you've already saved for a new bike, and if you want to give more, you could find ways to earn extra money. Pray about it and ask God what you should do." Caden prayed about it and decided to give a portion of his bike money to the missionaries. Then, over the next few weeks, he was surprised at how many extra jobs he was able to pick up. He mowed lawns for neighbors and cleaned his grandma's basement. He actually enjoyed earning money for the missionary offering. "When I'm working for extra money, I pretend I'm a missionary and that I'm doing the work so people can hear about Jesus," Caden told his mom one day. "Pretend?" Mom smiled. "It isn't pretend, Caden. Even though you're not in a far-off place, God is using the work you're doing to help more people come to Jesus." So how about you? Do you truly give to God, or do you just pass along someone else's gifts? Remember that giving always costs something. When God gave us his son, it cost Jesus his life. Ask God to show you how you can give to him. Maybe it's by giving your own money or by donating your things or time to show others his love. Whatever it is, give out of gratitude for all he's done for you. Our key verse is 2 Samuel 24:24.
1: "I will not sacrifice to the Lord my God burnt offerings that cost me nothing."
2: And our key thought for today, give to God.
3: Hey, Zach. Are the names in the Bible changed to English, like Adam and Eve? Would the names be the same in Hebrew?
2: So the simple answer to your question is yes, the names are translated into English. Even Jesus is an English translation of Yeshua, the same Hebrew name that we translate as Joshua. Great question, and I hope that helps. We'll talk to you later. I'm Zach with Keys for Kids.
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4: Books we read and quickly forget, and others that remain with us like fond memories. That's why this particular series of The Adventures of the Sugar Creek Gang has a very special meaning. Since 1949, the Sugar Creek Gang has been a family favorite in many Christian homes. Bounding into adventures filled with suspense, mystery, and laughter, this group of fun-filled, life-loving boys never have a dull day. And most important, they learn to trust and follow the Master, Jesus Christ. So as we take the Sugar Creek Gang off the bookshelf, sit back and remember when Mom's fresh baked pies were just a smell away, chores were just across in the big red barn, and fishing was just down the road a piece. And when you went to bed at night, just after you said your prayers, you'd wonder how tomorrow could possibly be as good as the day just gone by.

0: another whole new adventure with the Sugar Creek Gang. I always get a special feeling when I hear the theme song. All those memories start coming, and I see each one of us as we were then, running down the old dirt road that led into the small town of Sugar Creek, laughing and yelling and talking together. There's Big Jim, the oldest of us, tall and tan with a peach fuzz mustache that I have to admit all of us sort of envied, because he got to shave about once every 6 weeks. Then there was Dragonfly. Those big, bulging eyes. Looks as if he could see right through you. Circus would be running right beside him, daring him to do a double somersault or a backflip cartwheel. Dragonfly would never take the dare. I would sometimes, but I was never as good an acrobat as Circus was. Poetry was the intellect. He loved his books and his food. And although he wasn't as athletic as the rest of us, he had a way of keeping up with us no matter what. Last was Little Jim. He, I guess, was my closest buddy. Although every one of us in the gang was pretty special to each other. But Little Jim was the youngest. And then there was me, just plain Bill, Bill Collins. So that's the Sugar Creek Gang. All of them having a special memory for me and becoming more precious as the years go by. But I'd better begin our story, or you'll think that's all I'm going to do is ramble on about this and that and get nowhere. Well, that's not the case. I was just sort of warming up to the story. Now, this one all started in early fall. School had just begun, and quite frankly, we were having a hard time getting back into the thought of studying.
1: All that homework. I can't do it. I just can't do it.
2: Sure does seem like a lot.
3: That's because you guys never study in the summer.
1: Study in the summer? Poetry, I have enough trouble studying in the winter.
4: I don't have much homework.
5: That's the best part about being in a lower grade, Little Jim.
1: You got more homework than all of us, Big Jim.
5: I guess. I'm not going to think about it. I'm just going to do it.
2: I guess that's the best way.
1: Yeah, if you can stop thinking about it. I just can't stop thinking about it. Who am I kidding? I really hate school.
4: But Miss Bacon is so nice.
1: Well, I like her. It's school I don't like.
2: If you want to do your homework with me, maybe it'll be easier.
1: Can you come over to the motel?
2: No, I gotta watch Charlotte Ann.
1: Well, I gotta watch The Office.
5: Well, The Office is a pretty good place to study. Nice and quiet.
1: I know, but who wants to study? Think about it, fellas. Last week at this time, all we had to do was our chores and then down to the swimming hole. All we have time for now is chores and homework.
4: And church.
1: And that's another thing. Sunday school lesson. I haven't done it yet.
2: You've got plenty of time. It's only Tuesday.
6: No, and Dragonfly, he won't get to it until Sunday breakfast.
1: Thanks a lot.
4: I'm almost finished with mine.
1: Oh, goody for you.
2: Well, I guess it's all part of growing up. Learning to work when you have to work and play when you have to play.
1: I haven't finished playing.
3: I think studying is playing.
1: Poetry, I don't believe you said that. We have to learn how to spell 25 words by tomorrow. That's not play, that's work.
3: I like to learn how to spell.
1: So for you, it's play.
3: That's right.
6: I'm not doing too good at spelling. It's kind of hard.
3: Well, just write each word down 5 times. That puts it in your mind.
6: It does if you can read your own handwriting. I can't even read mine.
1: Don't worry, nobody else can either.
2: I gotta go this way, fellas.
3: Why? Aren't you supposed to go home?
2: I gotta go give Tom Till his homework.
6: Oh, that's right. He wasn't in school today.
4: Was he sick?
2: I don't know. Miss Bacon just asked if I'd leave off his homework.
4: You want me to come with you?
5: Didn't your mom tell you to come straight home, Little Jim?
4: Well, couldn't you stop by and tell her I went with Bill?
5: Sure I can. But what about your chores?
2: I won't be long, Big Jim. Just giving Tom Till his homework.
1: I sure hope he's not sick.
4: You gonna stop at my mom's, Big Jim?
5: I sure will.
4: Well, then I'm going, Bill.
2: Fine with me. We'll see you, fellas.
1: See ya.
6: Say hi to Tom
1: Bye.
6: For us.
2: We will.
5: Bye-bye.
1: I sure wish we could have gone with him.
3: Anything to avoid homework.
1: Poetry. Not everybody's born a genius.
3: Yeah, I guess not.
1: Oh, sometimes poetry, you can really try a person's patience.
3: Well, what did I say? I was just agreeing with you.
5: Oh, stop being so agreeable. Dragonfly, I know just how you feel. I used to hate homework. Still do. But the way I look at it, the less I think about how much I hate it, and the more I just get it done, well, pretty soon it's just sort of painless and I've actually learned something.
1: Huh. Maybe that's my problem.
5: What?
1: I don't want to learn anything.
7: Thanks for bringing my homework by, Bill.
2: You're welcome. Miss Bacon wanted to make sure you got it, because tomorrow's a spelling bee.
4: You gonna be in school tomorrow?
7: Yeah. Dad'll be back, so I'll just have my chores to do.
2: I didn't even know he was away.
7: Yeah, he was in Chicago.
4: Chicago? Does that mean your brother's coming back?
7: Yeah.
2: Didn't Bob have to go to jail?
7: He's not old enough.
4: I didn't know people were too young to go to jail.
7: Yeah. You gotta be 21.
2: Well, what about the things he stole?
7: Well, he's sort of been given a second chance.
2: What kind of a second chance?
7: Well, you see, Mr. Padler went with Dad, and he signed something that gives Mr. Padler... Well, I don't know what it's called, but Mr. Padler's responsible for anything Bob does, and if he does anything more wrong, well, he...
4: Then he goes to jail.
7: No. To a reformatory.
4: What's that?
2: It's like a school, little Jim, for kids who are too young to go to jail.
4: You mean he's gonna be with other bad kids?
2: Yeah.
4: But that's not good. I mean, if you're around bad people, how can you get better?
2: Well, sometimes reform schools are good, little Jim. They try and help kids who started out wrong.
7: Yeah, except this reform school isn't one of the good ones.
4: But Bob doesn't have to go, right? Because Mr. Padler's gonna watch him?
7: Guess that's it.
4: Well, then, it's okay.
7: I guess.
2: Is something wrong?
7: Well, Miss Bacon was here last night, and Mom told her Bob would be back, and she said that she didn't think it was a good idea for him to come back to school. Something about being a bad influence.
2: Because of what happened last year?
7: Yeah. He almost burned the school down, and if it weren't for Big Jim, well...
2: Yeah. He and Big Jim really had a fight.
4: They sure did. Even now, Big Jim doesn't like to talk about it.
2: What else does Miss Bacon say?
7: Oh, she said she'd write up some sort of a paper that we would have to sign about letting Bob come back to school, and if they vote yes, well, he can come back.
2: Oh, I don't think there's going to be any problem.
7: I sure hope not. I mean, Bob needs help, and I'm still afraid of him, and... All because he loses his temper, and he can be real mean when that happens. But like Mr. Padler says, he's got to know the love of God, and then things will change.
2: That's true, Tom. But he's been to church, and he's heard the gospel, just like you and me and little Jim.
4: Yeah, but sometimes it takes people longer than other people, you know.
2: Oh, it's scary, though, how much he acts like he hates the church and the Bible and all.
7: He really makes fun of me and Mom and Dad. Dad's real sad, because he says if he'd been a Christian before, well, things would have been different.
4: But it's still up to Bob, Tom. I mean, Jesus comes to each person.
2: That's right. Your dad shouldn't blame himself.
4: We just got to keep praying that Bob comes to know the Lord.
7: Well, it sure is strange having him home again. When he ran away this summer, well, we were worried and all, and I got to tell you, it sure was nice to have all that yelling and fighting gone. And now...
4: But you want him home.
7: I guess. Oh, I don't know, little Jim. It's hard for you to understand because you've never had an older brother like Bob. But when he's in the same room, I just get real scared. I mean, I know he's my brother and all that, and I should love him and pray for him. But when he loses his temper...
2: I know. Big Jim said the same thing.
7: He nearly killed Big Jim.
2: Yeah. We don't talk about it very much.
7: That's why Miss Bacon isn't sure about him coming back to school. She's not sure if you guys will sign a statement inviting him back.
4: We're not supposed to judge.
7: I know, but he hasn't changed, little Jim. He's just been given another chance.
2: Well, I don't think we should worry about it now.
7: I guess I better get at this homework.
2: Just study the spelling words.
4: Is it all right if we tell the gang about Bob coming home?
7: Sure, they're going to know sooner or later. I think Miss Bacon's going to pass that note around tomorrow.
2: We'll sign it, Tom.
7: I didn't think you wouldn't, but I am scared.
4: Maybe getting caught and going before a judge and all put a good scare in him.
7: Sometimes I don't think anything would scare him.
2: Well, don't you worry, Tom. We'll keep praying and show him we want to be friends.
7: Can't believe it.
4: What can't you believe?
7: After everything he did, almost burning down the schoolhouse and hurting Big Jim the way he did.
2: You know, Jesus said we're to forgive and forgive and keep on forgiving. And that's just what we're gonna do.
5: When's he coming?
2: Tonight. And tomorrow, Miss Bacon wants us to sign a note.
5: What kind of note?
2: Well, she figures since he upset the school so much last year, that we should have the right to say he can come back or not. So we're supposed to sign this paper saying he can come back.
5: And if we don't?
2: Then he doesn't come back. And, well, Tom didn't say it, but I figure if he can't come back to our school, the only school left is the reformatory.
5: Shouldn't he have gone there in the first place?
2: He was supposed to, but Mr. Padler took the responsibility for him, so he could be at home and check in with the sheriff every week. I hear that the reformatory's pretty bad.
5: Maybe it'd be good for him.
2: I don't think so, Big Jim. Big Jim? You're not thinking of maybe not signing that paper, are you, Big Jim? Big Jim? Big Jim, are you there? Big Jim? Big Jim!
0: I wasn't sure if Big Jim and I had been disconnected or if he had hung up deliberately. He'd sounded strange, though. Almost as if his mind was thinking miles ahead of mine and in the opposite direction. Of course, I wasn't to find out what he was really thinking until the next day. And then, well, I want to go on, but our time's just gone by for any more of this Paul Hutchins story today. You'll be with me again, though, won't you? So until then, Lord bless, and I'll be praying for you.
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0: one gift that God has given me, the love of books. 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The world of my bookshelf, I'll remember it always.
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2: This is Summer of Discovery by Craig Massey. And this is really a summer of discovery for Jerry Ross. Jerry is spending more time down at Arnie's store since Arnie isn't doing very well. Arnie just looks wistfully at Jerry these days, saying things Jerry can't quite figure out.
3: I sort of wish you were my son, Jerry. It would solve a lot of problems right now.
4: Huh?
3: You're a good worker, Jerry. Steady and dependable.
4: Well, I...
3: You've got a good mind, Jerry. Don't waste it. I wasted mine.
4: Well, I always thought you were about the smartest man in town.
3: Not smart enough. Another thing, Julius likes you.
4: He does?
3: Yes, he does. He's a brilliant man. If I were you, I'd stick close to him. Don't make a bore of yourself, but you listen to him. Ask him about education. Take his advice. Find out what university he thinks you ought to go to.
4: University?
3: Miss Perry's proud of you too, Jerry. Thinks you're one of the brightest students she's had.
4: Really?
2: That day, Jerry walked around as if he were about 10 feet tall. Things went so right, it scared him. And in the evening, when he went by the Wade place to do some fishing, it just topped things off. There, sitting on the front porch with Mr. Wade and her father, was Rachel.
5: Jerry, hey, would you like to go fishing?
4: Well, I...
6: Certainly he would. This would be a good time to show him how to use the fly rod. He can use mine.
5: Be back in a jiff.
2: She was in and out of the house almost before Jerry knew she was gone. Bounding down the steps, she handed Jerry one of the rods, and the two were off for the pond.
4: I still don't see how you caught anything with this

0: teeny little thing. Looks like it'll break just looking at it.
1: It's all knowing how to use it. Now, let me show you. Let your wrist do most of the work. Now, raise the rod straight up.
0: Like this?
1: Yes. Now, strip out more lines. Don't hunch over so. Now, sideways. Too fast, Jerry. Too fast. Up. Straight up. No, you're snapping it too hard. Easy does it. Oh, that was good, Jerry. Good.
2: The evening was a real learning experience for Jerry. He listened intently to everything Rachel told him, and after a while, a bass grabbed the bait. Rachel patiently talked Jerry through until finally...
1: Feed him gently. Gently. Gently. That's it. Ooh, there he is. Slide him in.
0: We got him. Wow, look at that. I have never caught a bass near so big. Oh, let's go weigh him.
2: They were so excited about the size of the fish, they didn't even stop to wipe their feet when they ran into Mr. Wade's house. Noticing their excitement, Mr. Wade turned to see what was up.
3: Well, now, that is a fish.
1: Here's the scales. Let's see what it weighs.
0: Okay, hook her on.
1: Wow, 6 pounds, 9 ounces.
0: Ain't that something? Ain't that something? Never would have believed a little rod like that could catch one so big.
3: Jerry, you hustle on home with the fish, change your clothes, and come back. I'm having some friends over in a little while, and we'd like for you to join us. Can you?
0: Sure, you bet.
2: Jerry hustled home and burst in the door with his fish. After changing his clothes, Jerry told his mama where he was going and was quickly on his way back to Mr. Wade's. He wasn't prepared for the surprise he found when he entered the Wade home.
4: Hello, Jerry.
0: Mr. Beard. And Mrs. Beard, what? I mean, how?
3: Well, Arnie took me up on the invitation I gave him. Even brought his wife along.
4: Well, there's more here than just a visit. All them pamphlets Julius has been giving me finally began to soak in. I came over to find out a little more.
3: Yes, Jerry, we're beginning a Bible study. Arnie accepted Christ as his Savior. Now he wants to find out what his word has to say.
4: Yes. When a man plays the part of the fool as long as I have, it's about time he started learning the truth. The Lord's been warning me. It's about time I listened.
2: Arnie had question after question, which he fired at Julius Wade. Jerry listened intently as Mr. Wade patiently answered each question. Soon the food was ready, and they all enjoyed a great time of eating and relaxation. Jerry and Rachel decided to take a little walk. They took off their shoes and strolled slowly through the grass till they came to an old tree trunk. They sat down, neither saying a word, and looked up at the stars.
0: Rachel, see them stars up there in the sky? And see that there moon? Know how they got up there?
1: Lord created them. Jerry, remember how you once told me that you thought Arnie Beard was the smartest man in town?
0: Yeah, I still believe he is.
1: I heard him tell Uncle Julius that he believes that Christ is the only answer to life. Jerry, wouldn't it be nice to know that all your sins were forgiven?
2: Jerry sat in deep thought. Sins. Boy, he had a heap of them.
0: Arnie wouldn't have had his heart attack if I hadn't caused the trouble between Hostler and Cordick. I tricked John Cordick and sent him to drinking. I'm the one that helped Millie run away. I really caused a lot of ruckus and grief around Southfield. I ain't fit to be sitting here. I need something, somebody to help me. I need you, Lord Jesus. Please come in and help me.
2: As these things ran through his mind, he thought he heard Rachel talking. Then he realized it was her.
1: That's good, Jerry. That's good.
0: Huh? What's good?
1: You just asked Jesus to come into your life. You just accepted him as your Savior.
0: I didn't think I did it out loud. A body can pile up a heap of bad things in a little spell if he sets his mind to it. It appears to me like I've set my mind to it lately.
2: Then Jerry opened up and told Rachel everything about George Hostler, John Cordick, Mousie Millie, Joe McCormick, the whole works. Afterwards, he felt all clean inside and lighter now that somebody knew about these things.
1: Jerry, what are you going to do about these things?
0: Do? What do you mean, do?
1: Well, it's true that God has forgiven you for them, but Arnie hasn't forgiven you, nor George Hostler, nor John Cordick.
0: You mean to tell me you expect me to march up to John Cordick and just haul off and say, Mr. Cordick, I'm the one who tricked you and helped your wife run off?
5: forgive me?
1: I think that's what you have to do.
5: No, sirree. I can't do that. Well, how am I going to do that? I'll need a lot of help.
1: I'll pray for you, Jerry. Now, it's time to go. Come walk me back.
2: With that, Rachel reached out for Jerry's hand. He took her hand in his, and the two strolled silently back towards the house. They said goodnight, and Jerry started for home. All at once, he realized the impact of what had happened. All the things he and Arnie were against just last week were now a real and guiding force in their lives. And Rachel, she said she'd pray, and hey, he seemed vaguely to remember her reaching out and taking his hand, and he bounded home as if he were skipping across clouds. A few days later, Adam Ross came into Arnie Beard's store, and Jerry was in for quite a surprise.
6: Did you want to see me, Arnie?
4: Yes, Adam. Pull up a stool from the back of the store and sit here beside me.
6: You got me curious, Arnie. What did you want to see me about?
4: Adam, I'm plumb tuckered out. I've known for a couple of years that something was wrong with my heart. I finally went to the doctor, and he says I'm on the brink.
6: Amy and I have been a little concerned about you, Arnie. We're glad Jerry could be here to help you out.
4: Yes, I've been glad more than one time that Jerry was here. He's a good boy, Adam.
6: Thank you, Arnie.
4: When a man doesn't have a son to take over, he's in a bad way. Adam, you've been on the road an awful long time, and you and me know the reason why. But it doesn't have to be that way anymore.
6: What?
4: Now, I run this store a certain way, if you know what I mean. And I think you know how I run it. If you don't, Jerry could sure tell you.
6: But
4: I figure you wouldn't mind being close to your family, and I'd like to know that what I started is being carried on right.
5: Papa, does this mean that...
4: That's right, Jerry. I've been doing it to people for years, and now I'm giving your papa the business.

0: Adam. Oh, that's wonderful. I can't believe it.
1: That's
0: you,
1: right.
0: Oh, home. Running Arnie's store. Oh, I can't believe it.
1: That's true. Arnie worked out an agreement, and we signed it just to make it legal. I'll pay him back as I make it at the store. He just seemed so glad to have somebody running it that he could trust. He didn't seem too concerned about getting the money out of it.
2: Boy, I never thought it would make that big a difference in Arnie.
1: What, son?
2: Christ.
1: What?
2: Well, you know how Arnie used to be. I never thought I'd ever hear him say a kind word to nobody.
0: Arnie's had a hard life, and people have taken advantage of him for years.
2: You're telling me. You should see his ledger book.
0: Jerry, did you look in his ledger book?
2: Well, just out of curiosity. Folks who ain't even alive anymore owe Arnie money. Don't see how he even stayed in business.
1: Guess we'll have to change that, huh, partner?
2: Yeah, we sure will. Wish all the customers could have been like Mr. Wade. Arnie might have been another person.
1: Yes, I'm looking forward to meeting Mr. Wade. I hear he's quite an outstanding man.
2: He's more than that. He's the one who introduced Arnie to Christ. Every time he came into the store, right off you noticed how nice he was. He had a sense of humor, and you liked him right away. When he got his groceries, he paid cash right off. And before he left, he'd give Arnie a little religious pamphlet.
1: How'd Arnie take that?
2: It really made him mad at first. Then Mr. Wade kept coming around, being friendly and all, and pretty soon he invited Arnie over to visit him, called him by his first name. I tell you, I've never seen Arnie act so respectful to a person in all the years I ever worked there.
0: Is Mr. Wade the one who made you start thinking about Christ?
2: No, ma'am. It was Rachel. She and her father are visiting at Mr. Wade's. Why, Mama, she can fish better than any boy I ever saw. Mm-hmm. Yet she's as sweet and pretty as a flower in the meadow. Funny how they were both alike.
1: Who, son?
2: Rachel and Mr. Wade. Seems like they both had so much life and love in them, they just couldn't keep it to themselves. Everything around them was theirs, not to keep, but to share. After I talked with Rachel, knowing she was the kind of person she was, I felt like I just wanted to know who Christ was, just because she thought so much of him.
1: Are you sure it was Christ that changed Arnie and you, Jerry?
2: Sure I am. Knowing good people just ain't enough.
0: What do you mean, son?
2: I mean, I've known good people most of my life. You and Papa are good. You've been good to me, and I really love you both. But when Christ comes into your life, you want to make everything right. When I do something wrong around good people, I want to hide it so that it won't hurt them. But now I just want to make things right. Get it out in the open so it won't happen again.
1: I don't know exactly what you mean, son, but you've got me curious.
2: Well, maybe between me and Arnie and Mr. Wade, we can explain it to you. Right now, I've got to do something I'm dreading like fire, but I have to do it.
0: What, Jerry?
2: Go see John Cordick.
1: Now, see here, son. You stay away from there. You've had enough trouble without provoking more.
2: Not this time. I really know what I'm doing, and I have to do it to make things right.
3: Jerry kissed his mama and papa and walked out the door. They were beginning to understand, but I'm not too sure John Cordick is going to share their understanding. Be with us next time for the final chapter of Summer of Discovery.

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0: Caleb, Benjamin, wake up, look. Oh, blessed Lord God, look.
1: God, save us.
2: Have mercy, what is this?
0: We are being visited by God's holy angels.
1: But we are mere shepherds. Why would angels visit us?
2: Wait, wait, the angel is about to speak.
3: Do not be afraid, for behold, I bring you good tidings of a great joy which will be to all people. For there is born to you this day in the city of David a Savior, who is Christ the Lord. And this will be a sign to you. You will find a babe wrapped in swaddling cloths, clothes, lying in a manger.
2: Look, my brothers.
0: There is a multitude of heavenly hosts all around us. Thousands upon thousands of angels.
4: Glory to God in the highest, and on earth peace and goodwill toward men.
3: So, what do you think?
5: Very interesting.
6: Yes. Tell me again, Jimmy. Why did you produce this?
3: Well, it was a project I just finished for school. I thought it'd be cool to do a radio drama about the Christmas story, so I did the scene with the angels. Obviously, it still needs work. The guys I got to do the shepherds weren't very good.
5: Well, and Jimmy, I guess the obvious question is, what does this have to do with us?
3: Well, see, after I finished the scene, I thought, wait a minute, it'd be even cooler to do a live radio drama on Christmas Eve, on kids' radio, so everyone can hear it.
6: Live radio?
5: On Christmas Eve?
3: Yeah! Don't you think it'd be great? If you guys will let me do it.
5: It sounds like a lot of work.
3: Yeah, but I have most of the script written, and I know who I'll get to act. All I need is the kids' radio equipment.
6: You realize Christmas is only a week and a half away.
3: No problem. It's radio. It's not like anybody has to memorize their lines or anything, and I'll take care of the rest.
5: Well, Jason, we did want to do something special. What do you think?
6: Sure. Why not?
5: Okay, Jimmy. I guess Kids Radio will have a Christmas show this year.
3: All right.

0: Jimmy, you must be out of your mind.
1: Why?
0: You want to produce a live radio production in a little over a week?
1: Sure. I mean, if we all pull together, we can...
2: Wait a minute. What do you mean, we?
1: I mean, we. As in me and my loving, sacrificing family.
2: You're kidding.
1: Look, it won't be that hard. I thought Dad could be Joseph.
0: Which is the first flaw in your plan. I'm interim pastor now, son. My responsibilities take up all my time.
1: But it won't take much time. And what could be better for the new interim pastor than being heard in a Christmas program all over town?
0: But we have the Christmas Eve service at the church.
1: Right, at 8 o'clock. And we're going to perform at 10 o'clock, which gives everybody plenty of time. So anyway, you'll play Joseph, and Mom can be Mary.
3: Hold it, Jimmy. Have you taken a good look at me lately? I'm ready to burst any minute.
1: It's radio, Mom. No one can see you. Besides, the original Mary was pregnant too, you'll remember. And she didn't let a little thing like being pregnant get in the way of her starring in the first Christmas story.
3: That's a little different.
1: Oh, it'll be a breeze for you. All you have to do is show up and say your lines.
3: Well, what about Donna? Who will she play?
1: Oh, the bratty, self-centered innkeeper's daughter. Now, I was thinking
2: no
1: that if
2: way! I'm not playing a bratty, self-centered character.
1: Why not? You were born for it.
4: Jimmy.
2: Forget it.
1: Come on, guys. If I can't get my own family to help me out with Kids Radio's first live Christmas show, then who can I get? What kind of family is this?
0: Well, if you're sure, it won't take a lot of time.
3: And my being pregnant won't get in the way.
2: And you change the innkeeper's daughter to someone sweet and understanding, like me.
0: Then we'll help.
1: It's a deal. Boy, the haggling you have to do with these temperamental actors.
5: I'm sorry I'm late.
6: Late? Late for what?
5: The rehearsal for the Christmas radio show.
6: Oh, did Jimmy ask you to be in it?
5: Well, I'm not actually in it, and Jimmy didn't ask me. I'm going to work as a technical assistant of sorts.
6: Well, with Eugene as technical director, I guess that makes perfect sense.
5: Yes, I suppose so. That is, he asked me, and I said yes.
6: Uh-huh.
5: Katrina, Connie, in the many weeks we've been studying our Bibles together, I've deeply appreciated your restraint in not asking me about my relationship with Eugene.
6: Oh, meaning that you want my restraint to continue?
5: Precisely. Eugene and I are friends, and that's all there is to say about it.
6: Right.
5: Well, I should go on to rehearse, but I need you to pray for me, Connie, about this Christmas show.
6: Okay. How come?
5: Because it's my first Christmas as a Christian, and I'd like it to be special, to be real. Do you know what I mean?
6: Yeah, I felt the same way after I became a Christian. You know, maybe we can make this Christmas show special for you.
5: We? Are you in the show too?
6: Are you kidding? I'm the innkeeper's wife. I wouldn't miss it.
3: Who's there? Who comes to visit me on this quiet starlit night?
7: Greetings to you, most favored one. The Lord is with you.
3: You call me a favored one? What do these words mean?
7: Do not be afraid, Mary. God is gracious, for you will conceive a son, and you will call him Jesus. He will be great, and will be called the Son of the Most High. The Lord God will give him the throne of David, and he will be king over the people of Israel forever and ever.
3: But I need to turn my page over to read the next line.
1: Mom.
3: I'm sorry.
1: It's okay. You just need to lay all your pages out so you can see them. Here, I'll come into the studio.
8: Jason, if I may make one small suggestion?
9: Yeah, Eugene?
8: Move closer to your microphone just a few inches. You're a little off mic, so to speak.
9: Okay, sure thing. There, is that better?
8: The presence is much better.
1: Okay, guys, that was a good rehearsal. It sounded great.
0: Jimmy, if we're going to take a break for a minute, I need to call the church.
1: Yeah, sure.
0: Okay.
2: Oh, good. I need to run next door to pick up a Christmas gift for Ken.
1: Donna...
2: I'll be back before Dad finishes his call.
3: Oh, in that case, I'll just rest for a few minutes.
9: Then I guess I'll just see how Jack and Connie are doing in the shop.
1: Yeah, go ahead. But tell them their scene is coming up.
9: Will do.
1: Eugene, Katrina, any errands you guys need to run? Phone calls to make, planes to catch?
8: No, Katrina?
10: Not me. I need to make sure these sound effects are in the right order, though.
1: Good. Thanks. Then maybe I'll just, rewrite some of the script or something. I'll be back in a minute.
8: We'll be here. Katrina, I'm most grateful for your assistance. I'm certain there is an infinite number of Christmas-related activities you would enjoy more than this.
6: Not at all. I've purchased all my Christmas presents, except for yours, and I'm honored to be involved
8: in the... Pardon me. Did you say, except for yours?
6: Yes.
8: Meaning me?
6: Yes.
8: Katrina, you don't have to buy me a Christmas present.
6: Well, I know I don't have to, but I want to. And I know exactly what I'm getting.
8: But, I'm touched.
6: Why? I haven't given it to you yet.
8: Well, I'm touched by the thought. It's so unexpected.
6: Well, we're friends, aren't we?
8: Mm-hmm.
6: Then it's more than appropriate, isn't it?
8: Well, I suppose it is.
6: Then why are you looking so pale, Eugene?
8: Huh?
6: Don't worry. This doesn't mean you have to give me anything.
8: Oh, I realize that, of course. I wouldn't feel compelled to give you a Christmas present merely because you're giving me one.
6: Good.
8: Right. Will you excuse me a moment?
6: Sure. Eugene, what is your problem?
8: Miss Kendall, I need your advice right away.
6: Right away? Well, why? What's wrong?
8: Katrina is determined to purchase a Christmas gift for me.
6: Well, that's nice.
8: Well, it's nice, yes, but that necessitates my purchase of a Christmas gift for her in return.
6: So? Wait a minute. Do you mean to tell me you weren't going to get her one anyway?
8: Well, I honestly hadn't thought about it. That is, inasmuch as we're only friends, I didn't... which is to say, the protocol of an occasion such as this one...
6: You are so hopeless, Eugene.
8: Well, for once, I must agree with you. Do you have any suggestions? You and she have become close. What does she want? What does she need?
6: Well, you know, there is one thing that comes to mind.
8: Yes?
0: Sir, please, you must help us.
4: Am I expected to help every needy stranger in Bethlehem? How can I make it clearer? I have no room. Tell him, wife.
6: My husband speaks honestly. Our inn is small and fully occupied. This Roman census has brought many travelers to our town.
4: Too many travelers.
0: But can't you see my wife is about to give birth?
11: Oh, Joseph, help me. The pain.
0: Please.
4: I'm sorry. You'll have to look elsewhere. Now, on your way. I have work to do. Come, my wife.
6: Yes, my husband.
0: But what am I to do? Where am I to go? Please, help us.
11: Excuse me, sir. I have an idea. Papa, Mama, wait.
4: What is it, my daughter?
11: Well, the stable. Why can't we put them in the stable? It's dry and reasonably clean.
4: Well, now that you mention it...
6: Of course! Why didn't we think of it ourselves?
4: At a reduced rate.
11: For free, Papa. She's about to have a baby.
6: Oh, yes, my husband. You wouldn't want everyone to think you're the kind of man who would take advantage of those in need.
4: Why not?
11: Papa.
4: It was just a joke. Sort of. Go on, daughter. Lead them on. Take them to the stable.
11: Yes, Papa. Follow me.
0: You are an angel to help us.
11: Thank you. Be careful. These city streets are crowded. They're crowded. Hello?
10: Sorry, I put in the wrong sound effect.
12: We'll get it set up in a minute. That scene was good, guys. Donna.
11: Yeah?
12: I think you played it a little too sweet. You want to back off a little?
11: But I'm supposed to be sweet, right?
12: Yeah, but that was too much.
11: Well, how can it be too much?
12: Well, it didn't sound...
3: If you two are going to talk about that, can I lay down for a minute?
12: Sure, Mom.
0: I better call the church.
12: Actually...
6: I think I'll see if Jason needs any help up front.
12: Well,
4: good idea, Connie. It's bound to be busy.
12: Sure, but...
11: If we're taking a break, I'd like to go buy normal new collar.
8: I'll get some last-minute shop of errands run. Farewell.
10: Bye. Yes. I have a couple of quick errands to take care of myself. Bye.
12: Yeah, good idea. No problem. Everyone just... go. I mean... It isn't like we're performing this thing live on the radio tomorrow night. What have I gotten myself into?

0: 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We always love hearing from you.
1: Okay. So far, so good. We're at scene 7.
2: I think it's going quite well for a live performance.
1: All right, now the music rings out, and bring up the sound effects for Bethlehem, Katrina.
3: Yes, sir.
1: And I'll cue the actors.
4: This way, my darling. It isn't much further now.
3: Please hurry, Joseph. The pain. Oh, it grows all the time.
4: I know. Perhaps there's an inn where we may rest. I'll ask the soldier. Surely he'll know. Excuse me, sir.
5: What do you want?
4: We are here for the census. Could you please tell me if there are any inns nearby? As you can see, my wife is pregnant and very nearly ready to deliver our child.
5: So I see. Well, the town's pretty crowded right now. I think
6: water,
5: you'll have a
6: water. I have to find some water.
7: Donna, what's the matter? Why'd you run out like that?
6: Well, didn't you see how she looked? I've got to get some water for my mom.
7: Really? I didn't hear her say anything.
6: She didn't have a chance. She kind of signaled me with her eyes. Where's the water? She looks so pale.
7: Calm down. Come on. I'll get it. Here. Do you think she's... I mean, she wouldn't. Not now. We're in the middle of a live radio show, right?
6: I don't know. She said she kind of felt funny when she left the house, but she didn't want to let Jimmy down.
7: No.
8: What are you guys doing? You're in the next scene.
7: We're coming.
6: We're getting mom water. Jimmy, listen.
8: We don't have time for this stuff. Get back in the studio. Now. You're on. Okay, where are we?
2: Scene 8. Is everything all right, Jimmy?
1: I don't know. Cue sound effects.
7: They're cued.
1: And the actors?
7: Oh.
4: Sir, please, you must help us.
9: Am I expected to help every needy stranger in Bethlehem? How can I make it clearer? I have no room. Tell him, wife.
7: My husband speaks honestly. Our inn is small and fully occupied. This Roman census has brought many travelers to our town.
9: Too many travelers.
4: But can't you see? My wife is about to give birth.
6: Oh, Joseph, help me. The pain.
1: Boy, she sounds convincing. Oh.
9: I'm sorry. You'll have to look elsewhere. Now, on your way, I have work to do. Come, my wife.
7: Yes, my husband.
6: No, the pain. It started.
1: Oh, wait a minute. That's not in the script.
7: I think something's wrong.
6: Oh, please. It's time. George.
4: George? What am I to do? Where am I to... Mary, are you all right?
6: No, I'm in labor. We have to go to the hospital, please.
4: Good grief. Make way, everybody, make way.
1: This can't be happening. Oh, Donna, please say your lines.
10: Excuse me, sir. I have an idea.
1: Yes.
10: You get the car and we'll take her out the back door.
1: No.
4: Good idea.
1: Somebody do something. Say something.
7: I know. The stable. Why can't we put them in the stable? It's dry and reasonably clean.
9: And at a reduced rate, now that you mentioned it.
7: For free, Papa. Husband, she's about to have a baby. You wouldn't want everyone to think you're the kind of man who would take advantage of those in need.
9: Why not?
10: Car's here.
4: Let's go.
2: You better go, Jimmy.
1: I can't go. This is my production.
2: I meant into the studio with the actors.
1: Oh, okay. Right. Keep going with your lines. Mr. Allen, your lines.
11: Right.
9: They seem like a nice couple. I hope they get to the hospital, the stable, quickly.
7: Me too.
1: Somebody close that door.
7: Jimmy, we're on the air.
1: Oh, yeah. Oh, boy. Eugene, turn off our mics and play a commercial.
12: What commercial?
1: I don't care. Whatever's in there.
12: If you insist.
1: Okay. This whole thing doesn't have to be a disaster. All we need is another Joseph and Mary.
10: I could be Mary.
1: No, we just heard you as the innkeeper's wife. I know. Eugene, Katrina, come in here.
10: Who? Us?
1: You'll play the parts and I'll run the soundboard. Or try to. Oh, brother.
4: We need help here. My wife is about to have a baby.
13: So I see. Have you called your doctor?
4: No.
13: Who is your doctor?
4: Who's that?
10: Dr. Morton, Dad.
4: Right, Dr. Morton.
13: Okay. Nurse, call Dr. Morton right away. Orderly, get that stretcher over here. And don't worry, everything's going to be all right.
7: Yes, that's right. We just put fresh hay down in the stable. Just lay back there. You, what's your name?
2: Joseph, to be precise.
7: Well, go fetch some water, then leave us alone.
2: Very well.
7: This is women's business.
1: I don't believe this is happening to me.
14: So Joseph went for the water as Mary proceeded to deliver into the world a new king.
11: The animals moved around restlessly as if in anticipation.
1: Animal sound effects. Oh, where are they?
11: I said the animals moved around restlessly as if in anticipation.
1: Ah. Oh, not that one.
13: Dr. Morton's on her way. The delivery room is just around the corner, Mrs. Barkley.
6: Thank you.
13: Are you coming in, Mr. Barkley?
4: I wouldn't miss it.
6: Oh,
10: I'll be in the waiting room.
13: Okay, let's go.
10: I love you, Mom.
6: I love you. And Jimmy, tell him I'm sorry, but oh!
13: That's it. No more time.
11: And so Mary gave birth to a child, a little boy, just as the angel had prophesied. And she wrapped him in swaddling clothes and laid him in a manger.
14: Mary, look at our beautiful baby boy.
7: I see him, my darling. He is indeed beautiful. Thank you for being so close by. I felt your prayers, your presence.
14: Blessed are you, my love. Truly you are the heart of my heart, the essence of all that I cherish with wonder and awe.
7: And you are my husband, to love this son as your own.
14: How can I not love him? He is like my son, and he is truly my savior. Oh, my wife.
7: Oh, Joseph, my Joseph.
14: I love you, Katrina. Mary, but you must rest now. Rest.
7: Yes. Sleep. Thinking. Dreaming of my love for you and our newborn son. The one we'll call Jesus.
14: Yes, for he will save the people from their sins.
11: And Mary slept, while in the hills above them, shepherds were greeted by a host of heavenly angels.
8: No, no, wrong tape!
4: Mary, are you awake?
15: Oh, hello, George. Hi, Donna.
6: Hi, Mom. How are you feeling?
15: Good. Sleepy. This baby wanted to be born in a hurry.
4: So we noticed. The doctor said you may have set a record.
15: Well, I don't know about that. But he's healthy, and I'm thankful. Look at him. It's such a beautiful baby boy.
4: Yes, he is. A gorgeous child.
6: I think he looks a little too much like Jimmy.
15: Maybe he'll grow out of it. Oh, thank you for being so close by.
4: Yeah. How did those lines go? Blessed are you, my love. Truly, you are the heart of my heart, the essence of all that I cherish with wonder and awe.
15: And you are my husband. Oh, and you are my daughter, Donna. And I just wish Jimmy could be here.
4: Now the radio play should be done by now. I'm sure he'll be here any minute.
15: Sorry I messed it up for him.
6: I'm sure he understands.
4: Oh, my darling wife. I love you, Mary. But you should get some sleep now.
15: Yes, I am tired.
4: Yes, you sleep now. And dream of our little baby boy. The one we'll call Stuart Reed.
15: Stuart Reed. Oh, listen to the church bells. They're beautiful.
1: Hey, thanks again for all your hard work, everybody. Thanks for jumping in, Eugene, Katrina.
14: I assure you it was my pleasure.
7: It was for me, too.
1: Yeah, well, you know, all things considered, I guess it went okay.
2: Hey, I think it was really good, Jimmy. You should be proud.
1: Yeah.
9: That's right. It was an ambitious idea, and you pulled it off nicely. If you're not proud of yourself, then I'm proud of you.
6: Same here.
1: Thanks, Mr. Allen. Connie. But I have one last favor. Can one of you guys take me over to the hospital? I'd really like to see my mom now.
9: I'd be happy to do it.
1: Thanks.
6: Well, night, everybody. Merry Christmas.
16: Merry Christmas.
6: Merry Christmas.
14: May I walk you to your car, Miss Shanks?
7: Oh, I'd be honored, Mr. Meltzner.
14: Very well.
7: The bells sounded beautiful, didn't they? Mm-hmm. Oh, Eugene, even with all the confusion, I think this may be one of the best Christmases I will ever have. You don't know what it meant to me, to play Mary. It was so real, to feel those feelings.
14: Yes, I felt quite a few feelings myself.
7: You acted that scene very tenderly. I didn't know you were such a good actor.
14: I didn't either, to be honest, but perhaps it was more than acting. Well, here's your car.
7: Yes, thanks. Eugene?
14: Yes, Katrina?
7: Here's your Christmas present.
14: Oh.
7: I hope you like it.
14: If it's from you, I'm certain I shall. And this package, heretofore cleverly concealed under my coat, is your Christmas gift.
7: Oh, Eugene, you weren't supposed to do that. Although I'm glad you did.
14: Well, shall we open them now or wait until morning?
7: Now. I don't think I can wait.
14: Then open them we shall.
7: Eugene! A Bible!
14: Remarkable. To think of the same gift for each other.
7: It's beautiful, Eugene.
14: As is this one, and you even had my name embossed at the bottom. It's very thoughtful of you.
7: Then you'll read it?
14: Well, of course I will. If only because it's a gift from you.
7: Oh, thank you, Eugene.
14: Katrina, why the hug and the tears?
7: I don't know. I'm just a sloppy sentimental at heart. Merry Christmas, Eugene.
14: Seasonal. Merry Christmas.
7: Well, I should go.
14: Indeed. Drive carefully.
7: I will. Have a good day tomorrow.
14: I'll do my best. Give my regards to your family.
7: I will. Goodbye, Eugene. Thank you so much for the Bible, and a most heartfelt Merry Christmas to you.
14: Katrina?
7: Yes?
14: Thank you for my Bible, and again, Merry Christmas. Katrina, wait! Katrina, there's something I have to say.
1: Stuart, welcome to the world.
6: He's adorable, Dad.
1: He looks kind of like me.
6: You need glasses, Jimmy. I said he's adorable.
1: Oh, look, he's yawning. See, Donna? You start talking and people want to go to sleep.
4: Now cut it out, you guys. I don't want the first thing his little ears to pick up is you two bickering.
1: May as well get used to it now.
4: You want peace and quiet, don't you, Stuart? Yeah, because you're sleepy. That's right. You go ahead and sleep.
1: Yeah, go to sleep, little brother.
6: Sweet dreams.
4: You sleep, Stuart. Well, we thank God for your wonderful new life.

0: You know, I have to admit, that wasn't the most normal Christmas story I've ever heard. I wonder what's going to happen to Eugene and Katrina. Oh, well, at least the Barclays have something wonderful to celebrate, the birth of Stuart Reed. And what could be more appropriate than to be born on Christmas Day? Though I imagine Jimmy would have preferred for Stuart to arrive after his Christmas program. But like always, things have a way of working out, and Odyssey has yet another memorable Christmas to think about in the days ahead. We're glad you let us be a part of your Christmas memories. And don't forget, if you want to write to us, our address is Adventures in Odyssey, Colorado Springs, Colorado, 80995. 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And while you're at it, why don't you ask how you can get your own copy of today's episode? It's called Unto Us a Child is Born. 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Our production engineer was Mark Brewery. And the music was by John Campbell. And I'm Chris, hoping you'll join us again next time for more Adventures in Odyssey.
1: This is Sunshine Kids. 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
1: We greet our friends everywhere with Chapter 9 of Perilous Journey, the story of John Bunyan. 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

0: The formative years which follow adolescence were spent by John Bunyan as a soldier in the Revolutionary Army in England. Always a sensitive boy, now the young adult Bunyan was full of conflict. His guilt over drunkenness and vices in which he involved himself could not be covered by more and more such activity. Because religious freedom of worship was a major issue in the Revolution, the atmosphere in which battles were engaged or strategy was planned was almost Old Testament in its flavor. John Bunyan was constantly aware of God, the God of judgment. Even the war itself seemed somehow wrong. The king had long been established as the appointed representative of God and the head of his church. To challenge the king was to challenge God. And even those who did not believe this were somehow uneasy about the possibility of its being true. And as if this was not enough, the revolutionary forces attracted every kind of religious fanatic. To the mind wallowing in troubled conflict, these self-appointed theologians and saints were little help.
1: I've been noticing you, John Bunyan. You're not like many of the others.
2: Is that so?
1: For one thing, you can read and write. A rare gift in the common man.
2: My parents were anxious for me to improve on their state.
1: And in conversation, you seem somehow more perceptive than most. You seem to be more attuned to all that is about you.
2: Oh, that's fine. I'm very happy to know that. Now I've got to get out and...
1: Wait. I've something to tell you. It came to me in a vision.
2: A vision?
1: Until now, I have been the only one who really understood the harmony of the universe. But you have been called, too.
2: Called?
1: It is wonderful, John Bunyan. Just as Ananias was sent to Saul by a vision to enlighten him and tell him of Christ, I have been sent to you.
2: Now, see here, I'm certain...

0: You received no vision about me.
1: No, but I have. I have.
0: Well, maybe you made a mistake.
1: One truly aware doesn't make mistakes.
0: There, you see? I do things I know are all wrong all the time. I couldn't be the one you're supposed to call.
1: I know. I once felt that way, too. But one must be aware of the fact that he is aware. That's what makes it so difficult. To my knowledge, I'm the only one ever to attain, but you...
0: What is this aware business? You don't sound Presbyterian or Anabaptist.
1: Nor independent, nor seeker. My harmonies completely negate formal church lines. There's nothing but mirth in them. There is a continual singing of birds, chirping sweetly, in a sweet harmony of soul-ravishing, delightful music.
0: Yes, well, that's fine, just fine. You just go right on listening to your birds, and I would rather not know that I'm aware. Not now, at any rate.
2: The Civil War was all but over in England. The Irish expedition had the stated purpose of the relief of the Protestants. John was in no hurry to return home. He'd not joined the army because of the war issues, but rather to escape the home he'd come to hate after the death of his mother and sister. And once again, the issues of the Irish expedition held little concern for him. But he joined it rather than return and face his stepmother.
0: John Bunyan, sir.
3: Bunyan, eh? I've heard of you. Newport Garrison.
0: That's right, sir.
3: Well, Bunyan, I don't know what you think you're getting into here. It's going to be like the Parliamentary Army. We'll be on the move almost all the time. We'll march along, and we anticipate hard fighting when we arrive. It won't be weeks of carousing such as you're used to.
0: Yes, sir.
3: All right, Bunyan. Report to that officer over there for assignment. We'll start for Ireland within the next week.
1: Say, you, Bunyan.
0: Huh?
1: What kind of a soldier are you?
0: I don't know what you mean.
1: Look at you, reading while you march. Let me have that.
0: What?
1: A soldier's job is marching and fighting. There's no place in his day for trash like this.
0: Why don't you read a little of it to us all, to show what kind of trash it is?
1: I don't need to read anything to anybody. We all know what the chap books are when we see him. Nice little stories. La-di-da-di-da.
0: I'll take the book back now, thank you.
1: Certainly. How many pieces do you want it in? Got anything to say to that, Mr. Reading Soap?
3: Stop! All right. Who would like to explain this?
0: You can see the whole story, Captain. He started the fight and I finished.
3: Will two of you carry this man down to the river and throw him in? That'll wake him up. Now let me make something very clear. We are not here to fight each other. Now, I know that we've done nothing but travel for 2 weeks. But we should be joining all the other garrisons within the next few days. And then, you'll see some hard fighting. Save your feelings for that fight. Is that clear? Bunyan?
0: Sir?
3: Is what I said clear?
0: Yes, sir.
3: Well, then, let's start again. The sooner we join the other garrisons, the sooner we can cross to Ireland.
2: But when the army assembled, most of the men changed their minds about serving in Ireland and went home. A scant 400 men and only 6 officers were willing to go. This was hardly enough, and the entire expedition was abandoned. And so, late in July 1647, John Bunyan found himself on his way home to take up life as a tinker.
3: Look
4: Look at you, John. Why, in 3 short years, you've become a man.
0: Yes, a great deal has changed, Father.
4: Huh? Oh, you mean round here? Yes, yes, we've 3 new little faces bringing cheer to the house and hearth. You'll be staying here with us, of course, and helping me at the forge.
0: Well, at least until I can set up my own forge.
4: Oh, that's fine. And before you know it, you'll be taking my best customers away from me.
0: Oh, I don't mean to do that, Father.
4: I'm joking, lad. There's plenty enough work between Elstow and Harrodin to keep 3 tinkers busy day and night. It'd be a pleasure to keep it in the family.
0: Aye.
4: Well, come inside, John. Come inside. Your mother's anxious to lay eyes on you, and you ought to meet the newer members of our family.
5: Well, well, John Bunyan, what brings you all the way to Bedford?
0: Hello, Dan.
5: It's been well over a year, John. How's the tinkering business down in Elstow?
0: That's what I'm here to see you about.
5: Oh, I'm a molder, John, hardly a tinker.
0: Well, will you let me explain myself?
5: Up the street, John, up the street. Unless you're not the drinker you once were.
0: Is that a challenge, Dan?
5: If you consider it so.
0: Up the street, Dan, up the street.
5: So you're to start in for yourself, huh?
0: Aye. Frankly, Dan, it's unbearable living at home. That woman and all her children raising old Harry all the time. Tell me, will you do it?
5: Well, normally, you know, the making of an anvil is a hard and expensive piece of work.
0: That's why I've come to you. I thought that with me helping you to make it and being close friends as we are...
5: It may just be the ale, John, but I'd like to see you get started on your own. I'll do it. Stand back, John. Stand back. Here comes the iron. How's that for a job of pouring?
0: Oh, it's fine, Dan, fine. It's the best anvil I've ever seen.
5: Of course it is.
0: Well?
5: Well, what?
0: What happens now?
5: Oh, we've a long wait while that tea iron of yours cools off. Any suggestions as to what to do with the time?
0: Up the street, Dan.
5: Up the street, John.

0: cat is in the well.
1: Put it down there. Get away from me, or you'll miss your head.
0: Would you say that he didn't appreciate the finer things in life?
2: I would only say that he wasn't a very good prospect as a patron.
1: Hey, look out!
2: Get any on you?
0: No. He's as unsteady as we are. And he's been home all night.
2: Speaking of getting home.
0: Yes, sir. Your wife will be wondering what happened to you.
2: You've had a bad influence on me, John Bunyan. The past few days, I've been acting like a single man again, completely forgetting my home duties.
0: Is marriage all that bad?
2: Oh, not bad, John. Different. It's time you found out, you know. What are you, 25?
0: 22, and I plan to find out as soon as I can.
2: Oh?
0: That's just another reason for my wanting to set up my own business in Elster, Dan. There's a lovely girl not far away who I met just once. Her face always stays close to me.
2: And you'd like to bring the rest of her up together with her face, huh?
0: I'm serious, Dan. I only need a few more tools and a place to work. And I'll court my Mary.
2: Yeah, that'll be the day, John. I can hardly wait to see what a change marriage will make in you.
0: I doubt it will be much of one.
2: I'm
0: serious, Dan. What could a wisp of a girl do to change me, that my father and all the rectors in England and all the officers of the parliamentary troops couldn't do?
2: Let me tell you something, John Bunyan. You're a reprobate. Let's face it, a nice fellow, sure. Delightful companion. A famous drinker. Liar. A wonderfully unsavory character.
0: Thank you.
2: Now, if you go on this way, you'll end up in the poorhouse, or worse. Something's got to change. You poor fool are setting up your own change. Mark my words, John. You're in for a real change. And it'll happen as soon as you marry that girl.
3: You've heard Chapter 9 of Perilous Journey, the story of John Bunyan. 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
1: Greetings from high in the Colorado Rockies. I am a marmot.
2: What's a marmot?
1: You've seen a woodchuck, haven't you?
2: Oh, sure, many times.
1: I look almost identical to a woodchuck.
2: Yeah, sure you do.
1: Only I am a rockchuck.
2: A what?
1: Rockchuck.
2: Why are you called a rockchuck?
1: I make my home under a rock, a big boulder.
2: Different than a woodchuck.
1: Yes, he just makes his den in the ground.
2: Why don't you make your home in the ground?
1: Too many bears up here in the Colorado Rockies. They dig right down and get me.
2: Uh-oh, Spaghetti-O. But because you dig under a 5-ton boulder, you've got a safe home.
1: Mighty safe. The wise creator God taught me that, Uncle Bob. And he taught me hundreds of other neat scientific things that I want to share today.
2: Murray the Marmot, welcome to Nature Corner.
1: My privilege, Uncle Bob. This is super visiting you today.
2: Hey, thanks, Murray. Now, there are different species of marmots, right?
1: Yes, there is the Hoary, the Olympic, the Vancouver, and myself, the yellow-bellied marmot.
2: I noticed your tummy's a yellowish-orange.
1: That's how you can tell the difference from other marmots and me, Uncle Bob.
2: Mm-hmm. Do you live alone, Murray?
1: Oh, no. A marmot is a very sociable critter. I have 3 wives and 20 kids.
2: Oh, quite a family.
1: Okay for marmots, but not humans, right?
2: Right on, because the Creator's book says so.
1: No laws like that for marmots in the Creator's book, right?
2: Right. Murray, the kids know you look a lot like a woodchuck, although your tail seems a little more bushy.
1: Yes, that is one slight difference, Uncle Bob.
2: Mm-hmm. A boy wants to know how big you are.
1: 2 feet long and 10 pounds.
2: Hey, pretty good size. What do marmots like to eat?
1: I am a vegetarian.
2: Mm-hmm, so you like veggies?
1: Yes, all kinds of roots and fruits, grasses and grains and leaves.
2: So you have no problem with cholesterol?
1: Not caused by what I eat, no. But by my lifestyle, yes.
2: What do you mean?
1: A daddy marmot has a lot of stress, Uncle Bob. I must constantly be on patrol and defend my big family against other male marmots who would like to kidnap them from me.
2: Is that a fact?
1: Yes, so I'm always on guard. Being on guard means I must be on constant lookout for hawks and eagles. They'd love nothing better than marmot meatballs for supper.
2: So this must have an effect on your life.
1: It does. I burn out. It shortens my life.
2: How short?
1: The average daddy marmot lives only about 3 years. My wife lives twice that.
2: Wow. Tell the kids and me how an average day begins in Marmotburg, high in the Colorado Rockies.
1: We marmots are diurnal, which means...
2: You're active during the day. You sleep nights.
1: Yes, like people. And most animals are just the opposite, though. They are nocturnal.
2: Mm-hmm. What's the first thing you do when you awaken each morning?
1: Crawl up out of my burrow. Peek out cautiously, and scamper up to the top of the big lookout rock perch. Then I'll stretch, comb my fur using my tongue and toes, and then just bask in the sun for a while. Then I trundle off to look for breakfast.
2: You're a rodent, aren't you?
1: Yes, I have those chisel front teeth that have to constantly be gnawing, or they'll grow so long that I cannot close my mouth.
2: You file them down by using them. Do you scamper off very far and search for food?
1: I'll venture down into the meadow, Uncle Bob, down where the grass grows rich green, next to a gushing little waterfall. Wildflowers bloom there, too.
2: Ooh, I know what you're talking about, Murray. I don't think there's a prettier sight in the world.
1: Glad you feel that way.
2: What do you do if you come to one of those swift, cold mountain streams?
1: Swim across.
2: Really?
1: Yes.
2: I didn't know marmots could swim.
1: We can also climb trees if we have to.
2: Another thing I didn't know.
1: Boy, you're pretty stupid.
2: Nice guy, Murray Marmot.

0: Marmot. Thank you.
1: You know, I didn't mean that.
0: Oh, of course. Do marmots hibernate?
1: Yes, I sleep 9 months out of the year.
0: 9 months? That only leaves you 3 months to be awake.
1: And those 3 months are very, very important.
0: Okay, explain.
1: During the spring and short summer up here in the Rockies, we marmots must eat, eat, eat to build up enough fat in our bodies to keep us alive all winter.
0: How much of your body is fat when you get ready to hibernate?
1: 20%.
0: No kidding.
1: That's right, 20%. The intelligent creator god engineered my body to slowly use up that fat while I'm fast asleep during the long, hard winter up here.
0: Boy, that must mean some big engineering design. You don't even think about feeding yourself while you're hibernating.
1: That's correct, because I'm fast asleep. I'm unconscious.
0: Your brain isn't asleep, though.
1: No, my computer brain that Christ designed tells my body fat to slowly release itself into my bloodstream each day.
0: And that's your food?
1: Yes, so while I'm snoozing, I'm like getting my IV.
0: Oh, Murray.
1: Well, that's the best way I can describe it.
0: That's how patients in the hospital are fed when they can't eat.
1: Only I don't get mine through a needle and bottle. Mine is more high-tech. It's built in.
0: Really? A girl wants to know about your den, Murray.
1: A yellow-bellied marmot digs one underneath a huge boulder, Uncle Bob. That way the bears and the badgers cannot dig us out. Usually I'll make my den in an alpine meadow, but there's more to it than that.
0: Explain.
1: I must understand the soil that I am digging in.
0: Really? Tell me about it.
1: It must be well-drained.
0: I get it. You don't want to be floating around in your den when the snow melts in early spring.
1: Right on. So the intelligent Son of God who made the soil in the first place taught me how to test the soil and know how much moisture will drain through it.
0: Smart guy.
1: No, smart creator.
0: You got it. That's who the Lord Jesus Christ is. Murray Marmot, a girl wants to know, how deeply do you dig?
1: For which home?
0: You mean you have more than one?
1: Sure, summer and winter.
0: How about that? Okay, let's do the winter one.
1: About 20 feet deep.
0: Oh, boy, I'm glad you have good claws.
1: Yes, it helps.
0: Now, that's for your den, your burrow. What about the tunnel leading to the burrow?
1: Oh, my, it's often 150 feet long, sometimes longer. I had an uncle once who dug a 300-foot tunnel leading to his den.
0: Incredible. How come such a long tunnel?
1: To fool any critter who might sneak into our hole trying to get us. See, there are several entrances to this burrow along the way.
0: Oh, okay. You dig several openings where you can enter your burrow.
1: That's right.
0: How about your summer den, Murray?
1: It's shallow, only about 1 meter deep.
0: About 3 feet?
1: Yes, but I make a long tunnel leading to the den.
0: Very interesting. Murray, is there something special about your cheeks?
1: You noticed, huh?
0: Sure I did.
1: The master designer gave a marmot a cheek gland that gives off a very strong odor.
0: Yes, I smell it. What's it for?
1: To mark the big rock just above my den.
0: I noticed you swiped your head back and forth across the rock, letting the fur on your cheeks touch the rock.
1: Doing that releases a scent from my cheek gland and puts it on the rock.
0: What does the scent say?
1: It's a message to other marmots and to members of my family that I am the king marmot in our colony and there will be no monkey business.
0: Wow. So rubbing that odor on the rock is a sign of you being in control.
1: A sign of dominance, yes.
0: How interesting.
1: Uncle Bob, sometimes a couple large male marmots will fight it out with their cheek glands.
0: With their cheek glands? Explain.
1: If another daddy marmot wants to take over my family, he will come up and rub his cheek gland on my big rock, right over top of my scent mark.
0: What a very idea.
1: I know it. I'll come out and rub my cheek gland right over top of the scent that he left on the rock. This will go on and on, sometimes until one of us gets tired and gives up. The marmot who loses trots off to find a new home.
0: Boy, you're educating me today. Tell us about the baby marmots.
1: They only spend 30 days growing inside of Mama's tummy before they're born, Uncle Bob. There are usually 5 of them.
0: When can they go outside?
1: About a month later.
0: Mm-hmm. How long do they stay in your colony, Murray?
1: Well, because the growing season is so short up here in the Colorado Rockies, they do not grow a lot the first year, so they stay with us for a full year.
0: Their chances of survival are better that way.
1: You took the words right out of my mouth. If we let them go the first summer, they would not be able to make it. Winter comes too soon and they would die. It gets very cold up here. They need Mama and Papa to help them.
0: Sure enough. Well, during that extra year, what's it like having a den full of little marmots? You said you had three wives, too.
1: Yes, and each one with five babies. Well, some playful fights break out, especially among the juveniles, the little boy marmots.
0: Tell us about them.
1: This is Christ the Creator's plan, Uncle Bob. It's to prepare the boys to become strong leaders of a colony someday, see? They will walk high on their toes trying to act big, and the one boy marmot loves to sneak up on another boy marmot and grab him from behind in a bear hug. They do this to see who can win the playful fights.
0: Oh, my. I can see how that prepares them to be strong and eventually become the leader of a colony.
1: That's right. Weak ones do not make it, only the strong. So it is a constant playful scuffle in our den, and thankfully most of the time outside of it.
0: Yes. Boy, I've learned a lot today. Thanks for sharing this with the kids and me, Murray, the yellow-bellied marmot.
1: My privilege. This has been fun, Uncle Bob. Kids, you can tell I did not just happen, can't you? I'm no accident. I'm a very careful, scientific design by the wise Son of God, the Lord Jesus Christ. Read about my maker and yours. Do it today. Open the book to John chapter 1. Okay, bye-bye.
2: Hey, that was really an interesting story about the yellow-bellied marmot. Whoa. Well, let's see how I'm doing with my memory verse for today. 1 Corinthians 1:25. The foolishness of God is wiser than man's wisdom, and the weakness of God is stronger than man's strength.
3: You said that verse well, son, but do you understand it?
2: Not really, sir. Who are you?
3: I'm the one who wrote that verse.
2: 1 Corinthians. That means you're the Apostle Paul.
3: You've got it.
2: Paul, it's great seeing you again.
3: You too, Tim. You're looking great today.
2: Thank you, sir.
3: Tim, you said you didn't understand your memory verse.
2: No, sir, I don't. It's like a lot of Bible verses. They're easy to memorize, but sometimes hard to understand.
3: Could I help you with it?
2: Sure. Oh, I think that'd be super if you would. If anybody should understand it, you should. After all, you wrote it.
3: True, but God the Holy Spirit really gave that verse to me, see? That's why we call the Bible God's Word.
2: So that verse isn't just your ideas?
3: No way. Now, since God gave me His Word, He also helped me to understand it.
2: That sounds reasonable.
3: All right, say your verse again for me. Let's see if I can help you, Tim.
2: Here we go. 1 Corinthians 1:25. The foolishness of God is wiser than man's wisdom, and the weakness of God is stronger than man's strength.
3: Good. Now, what's your problem with the verse?
2: Well, the part that says God is foolish and weak. God's not foolish or weak.
3: That's just what I thought you would say. I agree with you. God is not foolish. God is not weak. The Holy Spirit just had me make a comparison here.
2: A comparison, huh? Between people and himself?
3: Yes.
2: Oh, okay. I think I get it now. We people think we're so wise and intelligent. But God says the best we have is His worst.
3: You've got it, Tim. But of course, we know God doesn't really have a worst.
2: Right. That's just an expression to say God has so much more than we have.
3: The foolishness of God is wiser than man's wisdom.
2: You know, Paul, scientists, doctors, and inventors have given us a lot of neat things like space travel, heart transplants, and wonder drugs. But man's best wisdom is like God's foolishness, even though God isn't foolish.
3: Right. The foolishness of God is wiser than man's wisdom.
2: Why, that makes God greater and more powerful in my mind now.
3: Good. That's what the Word of God is meant to do, son.
2: Now that makes the last part of the verse clear to me.
3: Go ahead. Say it.
2: The weakness of God is stronger than man's strength.
3: Tell me about it.
2: Well, first, God is not weak. In fact, He's super strong, Paul. And I think that's really what the verse is saying.
3: You're right, Jim.
2: Because, you know, we know that there are many very, very strong men today. They're strong with muscles and strong with power. You know, the power to rule.
3: Yes, keep going. I think you've got it.
2: But the strongest any man could ever, ever, ever, ever be is weak compared to God.
3: That's it. The weakness of God is stronger than man's strength.
2: Paul, sir, that tells me you and I have a mighty strong God.
3: He's unlimited in wisdom and strength, Tim. Stay in the Word of God, son.
0: You too, pals, okay? Me too. Well, that's Storybook Room for today. Till next time, Uncle Bob saying, stay close to Christ. Get real wisdom and strength.
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2: Presenting Your Story Hour, building for a better tomorrow. Today's story...
3: Something? Imagine a hero right here in our school.
4: He sure was brave.
5: Hi, girls. What's new?
3: Aw, nothing much. We were just talking about the hero.
5: So's everybody else.
4: Oh, look. There he comes now.
5: I wonder if he'll still speak to us common, ordinary people.
3: Hi, Mark.
6: Hi. Ready for the math quiz?
3: You kidding? I'm never ready for a math quiz. Say, congratulations, Mark. You're quite the hero now.
6: Oh, that. It was really nothing. Anybody else would have done the same thing.
7: Hi, kids, this is Uncle Dan.
8: And I'm Aunt Carol. Hi, everyone, and welcome.
7: Today we have two very exciting stories for you.
8: The first is called One Day's Difference.
9: Mark Anderson was deep in thought as he walked up the sidewalk and into his house one day. His Boy Scout troop had had a meeting after school, and now he had a problem.
10: Is it a shut-in? I admit it's a good idea, but I don't know anyone. There's old Mr. Hawthorne, but he's not really a shut-in. He's just old.
11: Mark, are you all right?
6: Oh, yeah. Why?
11: I just wondered. You haven't said a word out loud since you came in that door.
6: Oh, I was thinking, I guess. Mom, I got a problem.
11: Oh?
6: In scout meeting this afternoon, we decided it would be a good idea for each of us to choose a shut-in and visit that person every week, sort of a club project.
11: Sounds like a good idea to me.
6: Oh, my problem is that I don't know any shut-ins.
11: Oh, there must be someone.
6: Oh, I thought of old Mr. Hawthorne, but he isn't really a shut-in. He still gets out and goes to the store and sees people. We're trying to find people that don't ever get out.
11: I wonder.
6: Wonder what, Mother?
11: How about Mrs. Jackson?
6: Mrs. Jackson? You've got to be kidding, Mom.
11: Why? She's old, and she's certainly a shut-in. And I know she doesn't have any visitors.
6: Oh, she's a crabby old witch. It's no wonder she doesn't have any visitors. Anytime somebody goes near her place, she calls the cops.
11: Mark, what makes you say a thing like that?
6: Oh, some of the fellows at school were down at her house a few weeks ago, and she called the police and got them in a whole bunch of trouble.
11: Mm-hmm. And what were the boys doing? They wouldn't have been annoying her or making a nuisance of themselves, would they?
6: Well, maybe a little.
11: Mm-hmm. Like ringing the doorbell and running? Or tapping on her windows.
6: Oh, I guess maybe they were doing those things.
11: Well, I think it would be a good idea for you to make a habit of visiting Mrs. Jackson often. I think it would be good for her, and you too, for that matter. Think about it, Mark.
9: Mark did think about it, and with considerable hesitation, decided to try visiting Mrs. Jackson on 4th Street. He confided in no one but his mother. For Mrs. Jackson had the reputation of being a mean, crotchety old cripple, and he didn't want to be ridiculed by the other boys if his efforts failed. The next afternoon, after school, Mark slowly walked the 4 blocks from his house to Mrs. Jackson's, a bag of cookies in his hand, trying desperately to think of something he could say to the elderly lady. He paused a moment in front of her house, trying to gain some courage. Then he walked up the steps and knocked.
6: Nobody answers. Maybe she's not home. I hope. No, she's got to be there.
12: I'm coming. Don't be in such a hurry.
6: Oh, what a friendly greeting.
12: Yes, what do you want?
6: Hello, Mrs. Jackson?
12: Well, who'd you expect to find? Now, what do you want? Why can't you boys leave me alone? Don't your folks teach you any manners?
6: Mrs. Jackson, you don't understand. I'm Mark Anderson, and I just live a few blocks from here. And I just came over here. I thought maybe you'd like some fresh homemade cookies. My mother made them.
12: We'll eat them. You probably put poison in them. I'm trying to get back at me for calling the police.
6: Oh, boy, I'm getting nowhere. Mrs. Jackson, huh? I was wondering. Maybe you'd like me to mow your lawn. I can run back home and get our mower and...
12: Don't have money to pay for anything like that. Now, you go on away and leave me alone.
6: I don't mean for pay. I'd I'll just do it for nothing.
12: I don't trust you young punks. Now go away.
6: Oh, now what do I do?
11: Well, how did your visit with Mrs. Jackson go? Oh, don't answer. I can tell from the look on your face.
6: That old woman wouldn't even let me inside the door. She accused me of trying to poison her with the cookies. In desperation, I offered to mow her lawn, and she slammed the door in my face.
11: Well, I'll have to admit you tried. You know, it's not often you volunteer to mow a lawn. Why don't you go ahead and do it anyway? You could use the old hand mower instead of the power mower. That way, there wouldn't be so much noise to bother her.
6: Oh, but, Mom, that's like work. You know, besides, she'll probably just call the police and I'll end up in jail or something.
11: Oh, I doubt that. But tell you what, Mark, if she calls the police, I'll come down and bail you out.
6: Oh, thanks, Mom. You're a real big help.
9: The next day after school, Mark started mowing Mrs. Jackson's lawn, using the hand mower in order to be as quiet as possible.
12: What you doing on my lawn?
6: Uh-oh, here goes. Police station, here I come. Oh, good afternoon, Mrs. Jackson.
12: Shot, I told you yesterday I didn't have any money to pay for getting my lawn mowed.
6: Yes, ma'am, you did. That's why I thought I'd come over and mow it for you this afternoon. That way it wouldn't cost you anything.
12: Oh. Well, I ought to call the police and have you arrested for trespassing. That's what I ought to do.
6: Oh, maybe so, Mrs. Jackson. But honest, I was just trying to help. I was even using an old-fashioned hand mower to keep from making so much noise that might disturb you.
12: Disturb me? Huh. Since when's anybody worried about disturbing me? Kids are all the time bothering me just to see what I'll do.
6: Oh, that may be true some of the time, but not this time. Now, if you don't mind, Mrs. Jackson, I'll finish mowing the lawn so I can go home to supper.
12: Yes, yes, go right ahead. What'd you say your name was?
6: Mark Anderson. I live about 4 blocks down the street.
12: Mark, you know those cookies you brought yesterday? Would you like some with milk before you finish the lawn? It's kind of warm out.
6: Sure, Mrs. Jackson. I'd like that.
12: That way, if they're poisoned, we'll both get sick.
9: The next week, after school on Thursday, Mark again went to visit Mrs. Jackson.
6: Hello, Mrs. Jackson. I came again this afternoon to mow your lawn.
12: My sakes, you'll kill the grass cutting it so much. It's not used to that.
6: Well, maybe so, but it's easier to cut when it's not so long. I was wondering, it's such a nice warm day. Maybe you'd like to come outside and sit in the yard while I mow the grass. I could wheel your chair out under that tree.
12: I don't know. Somebody might see me.
6: Wouldn't hurt them any. Well, here, let me help you.
12: And if I catch my death of pneumonia, young man, you'll be sorry.
9: In spite of Mrs. Jackson's mutterings and grumblings, Mark found a place for her to sit that wasn't too hot, or too sunny, or too shady, or too chilly, or too noisy. When he finished mowing the lawn, he wheeled Mrs. Jackson's chair back into the house.
12: Ate all the rest of those cookies up myself, but I have some fruit juice in the icebox if you'd like some before you go home.
6: Thanks, Mrs. Jackson. It was kind of warm mowing the lawn. Say, I was wondering...
12: Yes?
6: Would you mind too much if I brought my dad's power mower next week to mow the lawn? I mean, would the noise be too much?
12: Noise won't bother me any, as long as I know what's making it. It's all the racket that I don't know where it's coming from that bothers me.
9: Faithfully, Mark visited Mrs. Jackson every Thursday after school. Even though Mrs. Jackson was somewhat more agreeable now than she had been on his first visit, there were times when Mark wondered if he would ever understand the old woman. Then, one Thursday afternoon as he was leaving school...
13: Hey, Mark, wait up a minute.
6: Hi, Jerry, what's up?
13: Well, a bunch of fellows are getting up a ball game in the park. We need you to come and pitch for one of the teams.
6: Right now?
13: Oh, yeah, as soon as we all check in at home and get back to the park.
6: Oh, okay, I'll be there as soon as I check with Mom. Oh, today's Thursday, isn't it?
13: Yeah, so?
6: I guess I can't come after all.
13: Why not? Have something to do at home?
6: Well, not exactly. You see, I mow the lawn for Mrs. Jackson every Thursday afternoon. Run errands for her, stuff like that.
13: Ah, you can do that tomorrow.
6: She counts on me coming on Thursday.
13: Well, what difference is one day gonna make? She probably doesn't know one day from another anyway.
6: Oh, I don't know. I'd sure like to play a good game of ball.
13: Well, come on. You can go to old Lady Jackson's tomorrow. Well, I don't see why you keep going over there anyhow. She's nothing but an old crank.
6: Oh, maybe I could go see her after the game.
13: Well, that's the spirit. I'll see you at the park in a few minutes, okay?
6: Okay, maybe. Oh, why in the world did I ever get mixed up in this anyhow? If I'd never heard of Mrs. Jackson, I could go play ball and enjoy myself.
14: Go ahead. Play ball. You're only young once.
15: Today's the day to visit Mrs. Jackson.
14: What difference does that make? The cranky old woman will probably never miss you.
15: But you always go on Thursday afternoon.
14: So what? One day won't make any difference. You can visit her tomorrow.
6: But she may be depending on me today. Maybe she has some errands or something. I suppose I really should go and see her.
14: Oh, come on, Mark. The boys need you to pitch. One day won't make any difference.
6: Oh, maybe one day won't make any difference. But then, maybe it will. I think I'll go check on her first. Then if there's nothing special to do, I can go play ball. Then go back tomorrow and mow the lawn.
9: Having made up his mind what he would do, Mark hurried in to tell his mother, then ran down the street to Mrs. Jackson's house. As he approached...
6: Hey, what's that? Looks like smoke coming out of the window. It is smoke. Wonder where Mrs. Jackson is. Mrs. Jackson! Mrs. Jackson! Let me in, it's Mark! Mrs. Jackson! Mrs. Jackson! The screen's locked. I can't see Mrs. Jackson. She must be in the bedroom where all the smoke is. I've got to get to her. I'll just have to break down the screen door. Mrs. Jackson, where are you? The bedroom's all in flames. Oh, thank goodness, there she is in the living room. Must be unconscious. I've got to get her out. If I can just get her into this wheelchair. There. Now to get out of here.
16: You got Mrs. Jackson. I saw the smoke and called the fire department. They should be here in just a minute.
17: Hey, go around to that back room. That's where the fire seems to be. Anybody in that house?
6: No, sir, not now. I just got Mrs. Jackson out, but she's unconscious.
17: Schaefer, you direct the men. I'll see about this old lady.
18: Yes, sir. Come on, men. Get those hoses on over here.
6: Is she all right, sir? I mean, I got her out as fast as I could. I found her slumped on the floor by her wheelchair, like she was trying to get to it and couldn't quite make it. She's not going to die, is she?
17: Thanks to you, son. I think she'll probably be all right. Heartbeat's strong, just got a little too much smoke. A few whiffs of this oxygen and she'll be as good as new. Think I'll call an ambulance to take her to the hospital. They can check her over good.
12: Mark. Mark always comes. He'll get me out. Today's Thursday. Mark will come. It's all excitement. What are all those people doing in my house? What is it?
6: Mrs. Jackson, those people happen to be firemen. Your house caught on fire and they're putting it out. But I see you're going to be all right. You just stay right here, Mrs. Jackson, and I'll be back in a few minutes. Mother, Mother, where are you?
11: In here, Mark. What is it?
6: Mother, Mrs. Jackson's house caught on fire, and I got her out just in time. But she doesn't have a place to stay now. I was wondering if maybe she could come here and stay with us for a few days. Okay, Mom?
11: What? Have that cranky old woman in this house? Why, how could you suggest such a thing?
6: Oh, Mother, she's not quite that bad. And besides, she's really kind of nice when you get to know her. Can't she, Mom?
11: Oh, all right, son. Of course she can come. You run back and tell her. I'll be there as quickly as I can.
6: Swell, Mom. Hurry!
12: Now, you men, leave me alone. I'm not riding in that siren wagon, and I'm not going to any hospital. What are you trying to do, make an old woman have a heart attack? Now you get away from here. Leave me alone, or I'll call the police. That's what I'll do. I'll call the police.
6: What's the problem here?
12: They're trying to make me go to some old hospital or something, Mark, and I say I'm not going.
17: But Mrs. Jackson, you can't stay here.
12: I'm not going to no hospital.
6: Mrs. Jackson, my mother said to tell you that you could come and stay with us if you'd like until your house gets fixed up again.
12: Oh, bless you, Mark. You're a good boy. I I wasn't even worried when the fire started, because I knew it was Thursday and you'd be here right after school.
6: And I thought one day wouldn't make any difference.
7: Hi again. It's a good thing for Mrs. Jackson that Mark listened to his conscience and went to her house that Thursday.
8: I'll say. And it was a good thing for Mark, too. Can you imagine how guilty he would have felt if he hadn't gone?
7: That kind of guilt would be a heavy load to carry.
8: For sure. But now we'd better move on to our second story. It comes to us from the province of Saratov in the vast country of Russia.
7: We'll join Igor and Nikolai, two young herdsmen in the summer hut of their camp.
8: Listen now to the wolves of Saratov.

0: This story comes to us many years ago from the province of Saratov in the country of Russia. Igor and Nikolai are two young herdsmen. We find them in the summer hut of their camp.
1: Nikolai, our food supplies are about gone. In fact, by tomorrow they will be.
2: Looks like I'd better go to Pokrovsk for supplies. While I'm there, I can see if there is mail for any of us.
1: Yeah. There should be a letter for me. Perhaps from my sister.
2: Hope we have a good stack of mail. All the men will be in good spirits if there is.
1: I have some black bread and herring for you to take along. You'll be hungry before you get to town. It's a long hike from here.
2: Oh, I don't mind. Though it's rather lonely going by myself. Sure would like your company, Igor. Why don't you come with? Oh, I'm sorry, Igor. I forget about your bad leg. I'm really sorry.
1: Oh, don't be sorry. You're my friend. You like me even if I am a cripple. You forget that I am. I wish I could forget. You don't know how I hate being like this. Look at you. You're already so tall and strong. And look at me. Not only am I thin and puny, but I have a crippled leg. You think I can forget? Do you think I like cooking and washing? Woman's work. I'd like to be a real he-man like you, strong, brave.
2: Igor, it takes more than muscles and strength to make a man. My father always said it was a man's character that counted, not his physique, Igor. You're kind, thoughtful, always thinking of others before yourself. That's why I don't even think about you being crippled. You're my best friend, Igor.
1: Thank you, Nikolai. I promise you'll never hear me complain again. And now you'd better be on your way. You're going to have to walk fast. Here's the list of supplies I need.
2: All right. See you tonight.
1: I'll save some supper for you.
0: The sky was just beginning to get light as Nikolai started for Pokrovsk. It was lonely out on the wide, flat Russian steppes, and the October wind's sad dirge made him shiver. Usually the trip to Pokrovsk was a welcome relief from the monotony of watching the herd of horses and of running errands for the other herders. But today, for some unknown reason, Nikolai was really anxious to finish his errands in Pokrovsk. He was glad when the village came into view. He half walked, half ran, so that by the time he reached the general store, his face dripped with perspiration. There he was greeted by his uncle Kostiev.
3: Hey there, young Nikolai. What brings you here today? Have you run out of supplies? I bet you're hoping for a big stack of mail, too. You have not been in Pokrovsk for some time. But if it is the mail you came for, you will have to wait.
2: Wait? Why, Uncle Kostia? I must hurry back to camp or Ivan will be angry. There is much work to be done.
3: The mail coach did not come last night. That is why. Our thoughts have not been cheerful ones. We have been afraid.
2: Afraid? What has happened? Did the driver meet with an accident? Surely not.
3: We do not know. We are fearful. Maybe it is something worse than the Russian bear himself. Maybe Volshitska. She and her pack were seen several nights ago by Sergei as he crossed the fields near Pokrovsk.
2: Volshitsa?
3: Yeah. You were just a young boy the last time she was on one of her murderous escapades. Usually the wolves don't bother anyone, but sometimes they cannot find enough food in their natural habitat. Then they overrun the country, killing sheep and even horses. Even man is not safe.
2: Oh, yes. I remember, Father, speaking of the wolves. But I thought that Volshitsa and her pack had been shot or trapped.
3: Many of them were killed. Only Volshitsa herself, maybe one or two of her pack, remained. They have not been seen in this region for several years.
2: And now Volshitsa is back again?
3: It's Volshitsa, all right. Never has there been another wolf her size. Not in all my years.
2: Such a long walk I have back to the camp. No weapon either. Uncle, do you suppose...
4: The mail is here! The mail!
3: Here, come, Nikolai. Let's see what story Konstantin has to tell us.
4: Here, take this bag. Kostya, you there, give me a hand with this trunk. These boxes. Stepan, take care of the horses.
5: Oh, the horses are loud. It must have been riding hard.
6: Look at that one. Its back is all bloody.
7: Konstantin, tell us what happened.
5: Yes, what happened?
8: What happened? I'll tell you what happened. You all better be warned. It was that wicked Volshitsa herself. And a pack of wolf demons. Yes, she's back. A larger wolf pack than ever is running with her through the province of Saratov. We had a narrow escape just before dawn. If I hadn't had the swiftest horses in the province, I wouldn't be here to tell you my story. There they stood, in a semicircle on the road ahead. The horses shied, but I managed to keep them going on the road. I beat the fastest wolves away with my whip. Even then, one of them raked one horse's side. And I recognized the swift one. It was Voshitsa.
2: Where did you meet the wolves, Constantine?
8: Oh, about 30 miles west of here, Nikolai.
0: Nikolai sighed with relief. His camp was east. Surely the wolf pack would not reach their vicinity for a few days. By that time, he and the other herders would have driven the horses into a safe place for winter feeding. Nikolai gathered his food supplies and mail into his shoulder pack. He was especially pleased to find a letter for his friend Igor. Maybe the letter would cheer his crippled friend. Never had Nikolai been so glad to reach the summer hut as he was that night. Igor limped out to meet him.
1: Well, friend Nikolai, I see that you brought back a real load of supplies. Come, I have a bowl of hot borscht waiting for you.
2: Great! I'm starved. Here, Igor, I have something for you. A letter. I saved it out from the others so you can read it right away.
1: Good, good. I was hoping for a letter. Ah, yes. It is from Rostov. My sister, Irina, is studying at the university there.
9: Oh, Nikolai! It's about time you return. What makes you so late?
2: I have some bad news.
9: You mean we have no mail?
2: Oh, yes, I have mail.
9: Oh, so what is the bad news, Nikolai?
2: Voshitsa is back on the rampage again.
9: Voshitsa, not again.
2: That's why I am late. When Constantine was about to...
9: Men, we'll have to be more careful than usual. We'll start driving the herds by the end of the week. I don't believe we'll be in any real danger before then. But each of us must keep a sharp lookout. You know what it means if the hungry wolves attack. Who knows? Maybe one of us will shoot the notorious Voshitsa.
0: Toward dusk of the final day at the summer camp, Nikolai stood on the freshly fallen snow and looked over the herd.
2: At last. I thought I'd never get the stragglers rounded up. I'm later than usual, too. But since this is our final day of work here, I can afford the extra time. Guess I can return to the hut for some of Igor's good hot food. I hope he's saved.
0: In that instant, the terrific blow struck. A heavy furry shape hit his back with the speed of a lightning bolt. Sharp claws ripped through his fur-lined coat. Savage, snarling sounds grated in his ears. As the impact of the blow sent him staggering forward, his hands involuntarily grabbed the wolf's paws. He bent almost double under his terrible burden, several times nearly falling. But his body automatically responded to his brain's frantic message. To fall meant certain death. To stand erect meant the barest possible chance for life. A few yards ahead was a summer hut, its one small window faintly outlined by the flickering candlelight within. Nikolai knew that he must reach this hut. He must. In order to save his life, he must manage to stagger within calling distance of the men inside the hut. When they heard his frantic cry, they would rush out. Somehow, they would pull off the death upon his back. But until then, he dared not let go of those murderous, slashing forepaws. Tighter and tighter, the young man's iron grip fastened upon the ravening wolf. Forcing shut its wicked mouth, he staggered onward. At last, he flung himself against the faintly yellowed outline of the small window. He saw the terrified faces of the herders as they peered out at him.
2: Let me in! Let me in or I die!
0: The figures of the men inside wavered and blurred before his bulging eyes.
2: Quick! Help me!
0: But there was no movement in the little hut. Only a pale blur of white faces pressed against the dirty windowpane. Rage filled his heart. Safe inside that hut were men whose great, mouth-filling boasts of bravery had enlivened many an evening around the campfire, while he and Igor sat quietly at one side. Yet now, not one of them had the courage to venture forth to help him in his death struggle. Not one came to help.
2: Open the door! Open it or I'll throw myself into your midst!
0: Suddenly, the door opened. A small figure with a dragging, twisted leg stepped forth alone. The door slammed shut. As he slowly advanced, Nikolai saw that Igor's eyes were steady and unafraid. In his hand, he clutched a heavy iron bar.
1: Turn toward the door, Nikolai. Toward the door. Be ready to leap inside the very second I strike with this bar. I may only stun the wolf, but that will give us time to reach the safety of the hut.
0: An instant later, Nikolai heard the iron bar strike the wolf's head with a dull thud and felt the wolf's awful weight slip from his stiffened hands. Nikolai shoved against the door. It burst open. He tumbled inside under the dirt floor. Stars began to whirl and explode over his head. Then all was darkness. Later, he awoke to the babble of excited voices.
9: It's true! It is Volchitsa herself! Oh, what a story to tell through the province! They will hear it as far as Moscow!
6: And what a wolf! 6 feet long, surely! Well over 100 pounds! Never did I think to see the savage killer stretched out dead before me.
10: Indeed. That fur will make a splendid rug for Nikolai. Oh, the boy is truly a giant. Not even Kostya could have done better. Oh, look, look, the lad's coming around. Oh, Nikolai, see, Volchitsa is dead. Some of us will skin her for you.
2: Help me sit up. Skin the wolf, if you wish. It will be tame enough work for men who hide safely inside the hut, while a companion without cries for help. But remember, the pelt belongs to the bravest man among us. No, not me. It belongs to the man whose heart is strong and unafraid, to the man who would lay down his life for his friend. The wolf skin belongs to Igor.
11: Wow, that was pretty scary there for a while, wasn't it, Uncle Dan?
12: It sure was.
11: Our dramatized stories really do energize the imagination, don't
12: they?
11: Oh,
12: that they do. That's why the lessons they teach stick in our memories.
11: If you'd like to have the convenience of downloading our stories or having them on CDs so you can play them while you're traveling, doing chores, or settling down for the night, do call us for a free catalog.
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12: Our time is up.
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13: This has been Your Story Hour, building for a better tomorrow.
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0: Hear the creak of the rigging, listen to the wind whip the sails. Yes, boys and girls, Sailor Sam's big schooner, the Porpoise, plunges swiftly through the waves, eager to serve her master. Where is she going? Wish I could tell you, but we'll have to find out from Sailor Sam, an adventurous young man whose hunt for scientific truth takes him anywhere. Yes, anywhere. And with him go his two young cousins, Buddy and Nancy. Aye, aye, mate. It's full speed ahead now for seafaring thrills with Sailor Sam!
1: As you can see, Mr. Stone, we're almost ready to sail right now.
2: Yes, I'm impressed with all the preparation that's been made.
1: Well, with all the experienced sailors in this port and the rather complete records left to us by Columbus himself, we found it quite easy to prepare for the voyage.
3: Boy, Mr. Lindell, we sure are glad you asked Sam to be the captain of this ship.
1: Well, we needed a man with a great deal of sailing experience, and yet with an equally great deal of appreciation for scientific research. The combination is not easily come upon.
4: Well, Sam's your man, Mr. Lindell.
1: I know he is. That's why we've asked him.
2: I appreciate all these glowing words, but let's continue with the inspection, shall we? If I'm not mistaken, we'll be wanting to set sail in a very few days.
5: And what an exciting voyage that should be, eh, boys and girls? As you remember, the historical magazine, the International Geographic Journal, has asked Sam to be the captain of a voyage which will repeat the trip Columbus made in 1492. They will be sailing on the same kind of ships, replicas made exactly like those on which Columbus sailed, and they'll try to make the voyage as much the same as Columbus' original sailing as possible. But you also remember, last time, an old sailor standing on the dock predicted the voyage would meet with doom. Let's get back to the Santa Maria, or at least the replica of the Santa Maria, and see what's going on. Hazel and Nancy are on deck talking.
6: Hazel.
7: What is it, honey?
6: Walking around these new old ships makes me feel funny.
7: What do you mean?
6: I don't know. It's like being in a history book. It's like we don't really belong here. Why does that magazine want to make this queer trip anyhow?
7: Well, they say that they want to get historical data, find out firsthand what Columbus's trip was really like.
6: But Sam already told us how different this would be. I mean, we know where we're going and everything.
7: And that's why, if you ask me, I think all they're really after is publicity for their magazine.
6: What's publicity?
7: That means something you do to get people talking about you. When you're a magazine, you figure the more people talk about you, the more they'll buy your magazine.
6: Then aren't they really interested at all in knowing more about history?
7: I don't really know, honey. I suppose they must be at least a little interested.
3: Boy, this sure is neat. Everything looks just like it did back in Columbus's time.
4: I'll say. The men who made these replicas sure did a fine job.
3: Maybe we will know where we're going and all that, but... Hey!
4: What's the matter, Buddy?
3: Look up there by the captain's cabin. I wonder who he is.
4: It looks like a young fella about your age.
3: Yeah, I know.
4: Here comes Sam and Mr. Lindell. You can ask them.
2: From the looks of everything, Mr. Lindell...

0: I'd say we can sail almost right away.
1: I'm glad to hear it.
2: Excuse me.
0: Yes, buddy?
2: Who's that boy up there by the captain's cabin?
1: Boy? What's he doing here? I told him to stay at home.
3: You know the boy?
1: Yes, he's my son, Jeffrey.
2: Your son? Will he be coming along on the voyage?
1: I'm afraid not, buddy.
2: Oh?
1: I say, Jeffrey's a bit too undisciplined to bring along on a voyage such as this.
2: Well, what do you mean, undisciplined?
0: Maybe Mr. Lindell would rather not discuss the
1: matter. No, that's all right, Mr. Stone. All I mean is that rather than developing interests along any one line, Jeffrey seems to be running here and there, trying all manner of things. Right now, for instance, he's fooling with chemistry, especially, of all things, poison.
3: Fooling with poisons?
1: Well, not exactly doing anything with poison, just reading on the subject. Tomorrow it will be...
2: See you later. Hi, Jeff. My name is Buddy.
4: Hello, Buddy. I saw you down there on deck, and I wondered if you were one of the Americans who came along with Mr. Stone.
2: Sam, Mr. Stone is my cousin. See over there? That's my sister, Nancy.
4: Oh, I suppose you're all going on this voyage.
2: We sure are. It ought to be... Oh, I mean, it'll probably be kind of interesting.
4: Oh, I suppose you know. My father won't allow me to come along.
2: Yeah, he told us. But I sure don't understand why.
4: He says it's because I'm not really interested in history.
2: He said something about you being interested in all kinds of things. I think that's swell. I am, too.
4: My father wants me to become interested in history like he is.
2: You might someday.
4: Well, that's what I tried to tell him. But he wants me to start right now. Doesn't your Mr. Stone mind your being interested in all sorts of things?
2: Oh, he wants me to be.
4: He does?
2: Sure. He says the only way to really learn about things is to look around and ask questions and find out things. That way, when you finally have to decide what you want to do, I mean like for a job, at least you know what there is to choose from.
4: I wish Father had that idea.
2: I guess everybody's different. Your father seems like a nice man.
4: Oh, he is. He is. It's just...
2: I know. I can't understand why Sam didn't say something to him when he was going on about you looking into everything. But, well, Sam knows what he's doing. Maybe he'll say something at the right time.
4: Have you looked all over this ship?
2: We just went through it pretty fast.
4: Would you like me to show you some jolly good places?
2: Righto!
4: Come along.
5: I don't know. I just don't know.
6: Is everything all right in there?
5: I'm not at all sure.
6: I heard a lot of banging around.
5: And you might hear a whole lot more banging around before I get done in here.
6: What's the matter?
5: Come in this galley and look around, Ole.
6: Well, it looks like everything else on this ship, Hazel. Old and historic.
5: Exactly.
6: Well?
5: Well, how am I supposed to cook with this equipment? Look at the size of this vat. And am I supposed to keep putting logs in there to keep the fire going?
6: I guess this galley wasn't built with a woman's touch in mind.
5: I guess you're right, my friend. Maybe we could get them to bring in one of those camping out stoves. I mean, trying to actually get meals in here, it'll be impossible.
6: Wait till you see the food you'll have to work with.
5: I can hardly wait. Where is the freezer?
6: Freezer? This is 1492, Hazel.
5: You mean...
6: Everything is kept in big vats and preserved with salt.
5: And I have to serve that to the crew?
6: There's only one thing worse.
5: What's that?
6: Eating it.
5: Oh, that's all very funny, Ole. But what are we going to do about it?
6: I don't think we can do anything, Hazel. It's for historical research, remember?
5: Well, not everything on these replica ships is like it was 500 years ago.
6: What do you mean?
5: I happen to know that they're installing a shortwave radio on each ship. And I don't think you'll find that in Columbus log.
6: Well, there are certain things which might help in case we get into trouble, like radios.
5: Yeah, and I think a decent stove in here and some real food will keep us out of trouble.
6: But the radio won't actually affect the way we sail, Hazel. The food will. You see, they want the crew to be in as much the same fix as they were when they first took the trip.
5: Well, I guess all these big pots and this log-burning stove and that salt-preserved goo...

0: they call food will stay. I only hope we all last.
1: So do I, Hazel. So do I.
2: May I have your attention, gang? Thanks. Well, the ships are ready. The crews, 90 men in all, are collected. And just about all the provisions have been loaded aboard. Unless something unforeseen happens, we'll be setting sail tomorrow.
3: May I say a word, Mr. Stone?
2: Certainly, Mr. Lindell.
3: I would simply like to state on behalf of the International Geographic Journal that the anxiousness to help, the cooperation thus far shown this project, is warming and indicates, shall we say, smooth sailing throughout. I would like at the outset to thank you for your important contribution to this historic venture.
2: I suggest that tonight we turn in early and get as much rest as possible. Once we actually get on the sea, I'm afraid the excitement of it all just may keep us awake. Are there any questions? All right, then. Dismissed.
4: Sam?
2: Oh, what is it, buddy?
4: Isn't there something we can do? I mean, about getting Mr. Lindell to let Jeff come along?
2: I wish there were, buddy, but I'm afraid we aren't in a position to tell Mr. Lindell what or what not to do.
4: Couldn't you just, well, talk to him about it?
2: I already have.
4: You have?
2: Mr. Lindell feels that Jeff would be better off back in England, spending his time studying. He's already arranged for train tickets to send him back.
4: Boy.
2: I'm sorry, buddy, but I'm afraid it's out of our hands.
4: Boy, I sure wish you were coming, Jeff.
5: Me too.
6: Don't you think I do too? But, well, Father must have his way.
7: Oh, there you are, kids. Say, how would you like to go for a walk to town with me? I have some things to pick up.
4: Oh, that's good.
7: And we're all sorry you can't sail with us, Jeffrey.
6: Thank you, Mr. Olson.
7: Now, careful on the gangplank here.
5: Funny old town?
4: It sure is.
8: Stop! Walk no further without giving me heed.
5: Ole?
7: It's all right, Nancy. What's on your mind, feller?
8: You are members of the crew from Columbus' ship, are you not?
4: That's right. I mean, we're members of the crew that's gonna repeat the voyage.
8: There is no difference. Columbus is here. His crew is here. And you are disturbing his rest, yea, these many years.
4: What are you talking about?
8: If those ships sail, they take with them the ghosts of all the men who sailed before. Their spirits are restless. They do not like being disturbed from their graves. They will not allow the success of your voyage. Mark what I say. This voyage is doomed. Doomed.
6: I say.
4: Wow.
5: What did he mean, Ollie?
7: Oh, nothing, honey, nothing. He's just a little disturbed in his attic.
4: He said the trip was doomed.
7: Oh, it's your silly talk, buddy. Don't pay any attention to it. Come on, let's go into town and forget all about that feller.
9: Or at least try to forget about him, eh, boys and girls? It looks like the voyage is about to get underway, but I know a couple of people who aren't so sure they're happy about it. Now, you'll want to be on hand next time for sure, as the ship set out, and some strange things begin to happen to our friends. So you'll be right here for more thrilling adventure with

0: Oh, now speaking. 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
1: My name is Beauregard Bear.
2: And all you lads and lassies, my name is McKelvey Mutt.
3: And my name is Bruce the Goose.
4: Top of the morning to you. My name is Philip the Fox.
5: Hi, I'm Squiddy the Squirrel, and I want to invite you along for a story in the forest.

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We're going to have fun and learn something too, because it's time for Fables of Faith.

0: say, Squinty, could you help me with the lessons Old Owl gave us to learn?
1: Oh, sure, Bo. Come on over to the clubhouse with me, and we'll study together.
0: Thanks, Squinty. Sometimes these lessons get pretty hard, and I can't understand them.
1: Well, that's what friends are for, Bo. Maybe I know something you don't know, and then maybe you know something I don't know. If we study together, we can help each other out.
2: Squinty, Bo, where are you going, lads?
0: We're going to the clubhouse to study our lessons.
2: You don't mean you're taking Old Owl seriously about this studying business?
1: He told us to, and he said it would be good for us.
2: A waste of time, I call it. Imagine spending valuable time studying, reading, and thinking, when you could be doing so many other things.
0: But don't you think you have some things to learn, McKelvey?
2: I know what I need to know, and that's what counts.
1: Yeah, but supposing you get lost in the forest or something, McKelvey, you'll need to know how to get back home, and that's what we're studying about.
2: The thing to learn, lad, is not to get lost in the first place. Once you've enough common sense to know that, you've no need for all this studying.
0: But you could get lost in some strange place in the forest.
2: Sure, I could get lost on the moon if I ever go there. But I've enough sense to keep away from places I'm not perfectly sure of.
1: I wouldn't be so sure of myself, McKelvey. You know, you never can tell. Something might happen to you that you couldn't do anything about. Then you'll really be in trouble.
2: Trouble with you, Squinty, is you're always imagining things. Stick to the facts, lad. And the fact is, it's never happened, and it's not gonna happen. So why should I worry about something I know will never happen? Much less spend time studying about a place I know like the back of my hand.
3: Greetings, greetings, greetings, men. I see you're on your way to do a little study also. Good show. I find this quite stimulating, to say nothing of the help it's been to me in just getting around.
2: Oh, no. You're not caught up in this too, are you, lad?
3: Caught up in what, McKelvey?
2: In this silly studying business.
1: You see, Philip, McKelvey thinks this is a waste of time.
3: Oh, on the contrary, old man. I've never spent my time more resourcefully.
2: Fine state of affairs this turned out to be. If you remember correctly, Phil, old buddy, you and I had a fishing engagement this afternoon.
3: Oh, well, I must excuse myself from that, McKelvey. We made that engagement before Old Owl asked us to study. I thought sure you'd cancel out also.
2: What? Give up fishing for studying? Are you sure you're not a bit ill, lad?
3: Well, can't we do that another day, McKelvey? After all, Old Owl did ask us to study.
2: And I suppose if Old Owl had asked us all to go jump out of a tree, we should all cancel our activities and run and find the highest tree in the forest and commence to leap.
1: McKelvey, this isn't like leaping out of a tree. Old Owl thought it would be good for us to know something about where we live.
2: As I've said before, I know all I need to know. If you won't go with me, Phil, out of sheer desperation, I'm going to find Bruce and see if he'll go.
3: Sorry to disappoint you, old man, but Bruce asked me to help him with his lessons. After that frightful turn he took when he got lost in the swamp, he wants to make sure it doesn't happen again.

0: not Bruce, too. Well, if you fellas want to waste a perfectly good fishing day mulling over some useless instructions from Old Owl, then that's your loss, not mine. Good day, and have a good time with your books.
1: Boy, McKelvey scares me sometimes, the way he gets so sure of himself.
2: Well, it would take more than us to change that, Squinty. We'd best be on our way to the clubhouse. Bruce will be waiting.
3: Say, Phil, how come you're helping Bruce? You two usually fight so much, I'm surprised you'd study with him.
2: Well, Bruce is not a bad sort once we get to know him. We've spent so much time arguing that I've not taken the time to find out that he's quite really a clever fellow. He comes up with answers that I never thought of. I must admit, I'm seeing a side of Bruce that I never knew was there.
1: Oh, Al sure is smart. There's more to studying than just learning what's written down.

0: Imagine them trying to get me to study on a day like this. Beautiful sunshine, birds singing in the trees, butterflies flittering about. Huh? What's this? I've got a bite. Oh my. It must be a whopper. Oh, feel that tug. Wow. Wait till I get this one back and show it to... Hey, it's pulling me in. Oh, watch out, McKelvey!
1: Oh, boy. Oh, I must have gotten hold of a whale or something. Oh, this water's swift. I'd best grab this log float in here. Oh, there. Now I'll see if I can paddle toward shore before I get too far downstream.
2: Well, you've all done quite well with your studies, and I must say you have my wholehearted approval for the manner in which you've engaged in your studies. As you've studied what I've written, you've gained instruction. As you've studied together, you've gained fellowship and a sense of dependence upon one another. This helps to establish real unity.
3: Yes, I must say that I've learned to appreciate Bruce in a way I never did before.
4: Yeah, me too. Phil has really helped me.
5: And Boo may be a little slow, but he's sure smart. You should hear the answers he came up with when I gave him time to think.
6: Thanks, Quinny. But I couldn't have done it unless you'd been there to help me.
2: Yes, this has been very good for all of us, but now for the real test. It's time to go out into the forest and see if we can put to use what we've learned.
3: Oh, this is exciting.
4: I'll say, I can't wait.
2: Well, hold it, boys. I appreciate your enthusiasm, but we can't go without final instructions. Here, I'll take these, each of you. Take one.
6: What are they, Owl?
2: Well, these tell you where to begin and where to go. And what you've studied will tell you how to find your way back. Now, don't forget to watch for signs and mark your trail well as you go. I'll see you back here at the clubhouse by sundown.
4: Okay, all
6: right. Very cool.
4: Bye. Hey,
3: cheerio, old boy.
4: Well, I made it this far. This is where old Al told me to come. Now, to find my way back, let's see, am I hearing things, or is that McKelvey yelling at me?
0: Rosalind! Oh, am I glad to see you!
4: How did you get here, McKelvey? This is my place to get lost.
0: Oh, no! Don't tell me you've gotten yourself lost, too!
4: No, not really. But how did you get here?
0: Well, it's a long story, and you'll never believe it. We'd best try to find our way back out of here. I must admit, I've wound up the same spot 3 times, but I think I've got it licked at last. I believe we need to go that way.
4: Yeah, if you want to end up in a swamp.
0: Are you sure? Well, how about that way?
4: That leads to the neighboring forest.
0: That way, maybe?
4: Wrong again.
0: How can you be so sure? You might be wrong yourself, you know.
4: Care to test me?
0: No, not really. Bruce, if you know the way back, lead the way. I'm right behind you.

0: I tell you, old owl, I've never seen anything like it. There we were, completely lost. And Bruce led me back through the forest without batting an eye. Now that takes brains.
1: Well, you're partly right, McKelvey. It also takes obedience. Bruce did as I asked. He studied what I gave him, and when the final test came, he came through with flying colors. He learned more than just facts, too.
0: Like what?
2: Oh, Bruce, old boy, you made it back. I was a bit worried about you, but I shouldn't have been, I know.
3: Remember how you told me to watch where the sun was, Phil, and guide back on that? Well, that's what I did. Thanks for the tip.
0: Now, don't tell me those two are getting along because of this studying.
1: Oh, you'd be surprised what some real time of concentration together can accomplish. Studying is valuable, not only for what you learn from the material, but also for what you learn about each other. McKelvey, if I were you, I'd spend a little more time trying to learn instead of trying to show the world how much you know.

0: Did they learn anything from studying?
1: Yes.
0: What are some of the things that they learned? What was different after they studied together?
1: Bruce and Phil got along.
0: Sure, they started studying together and finding out how good it is to know a few things, and they found out some things about each other too, didn't they? Do you think Christians can be like this? Do you think studying the Bible together could help Christians get along?
1: Yes.
0: And what did they gain from the study? Do you know why old Al approved of them? Because they obeyed him, right?
1: Yeah.
0: Is this a way that we can show God that we love him?
1: Yeah.
0: By obeying him and studying, we gain instruction. But most of all, what does God want from us most of all? Does he want us to obey him?
1: Yes.
0: And when we obey him, what do we show that we do, Christy?
2: We do what he tells us to.
0: And what does that show?
2: Shows obedience.
0: And what does obedience show?
1: Love.
0: And we show God that we love him by doing what he tells us to do. And he's told us to study to show ourselves approved to him.
3: We sure are glad you were with us today, and we hope you had a good time with Uncle Van, Christy, Bud, and all our forest friends. Why don't you plan to be here with us next week for more Fables of Faith? Bye for now.

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